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1: In 6 weeks, Republicans will converge on Dallas for a midterm political convention.
2: The GOP initially was offering premium packages to what it's calling a midterm convention for up to $20,000. Texas GOP Chair Jorinda Rendell says on X the event is sold out, but
3: the good news is we were able to secure additional tickets, so we're opening up more price points for Republicans who want to attend.
2: That $20,000 package is now $10,000. Democrats have labeled the event a clear sign of Republican desperation to protect vulnerable candidates in November. Jim Ryan, ABC News in Dallas-Fort Worth.
1: Cracker Barrel says its CEO Julie Masino will step down effective August 10th. Comes about a year after the controversial logo change and redesign the company reversed. One summer movie is so popular, theaters cannot keep up.
4: Theaters around the world are adding showtimes trying to meet demand for The Odyssey. Problem is, people want to see it in IMAX in its 70mm glory, but there are only 41 IMAX screens worldwide. Most of those theaters are sold out through September. In its second weekend in North American theaters, it took in another $87 million. The global total so far, an estimated $640 million. Now that is epic. Wayne Cabot, ABC News.
1: Princess Purple Rain is Broadway bound. The musical premieres next spring with tickets going on sale in September. I'm Stephanie Officer, ABC News.
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8: Time for News Now's Robin Nance with your headlines from Monday, July 27th. We are learning new details about that huge Spokane Valley apartment fire that started yesterday and displaced 60 people. The fire department held a news conference this afternoon saying that they called an unprecedented five-alarm response and got help from several other departments around the area, including Northern Lakes and Kootenai County. We learned the fire started on the outside of the building, and because sprinklers inside the building activated, everyone got out safely. Firefighters rescued some pets, but five died. That apartment fire also started three wildland fires. Crews were able to extinguish them yesterday. The man who pleaded guilty to killing four University of Idaho students says he is innocent and he wants to withdraw his plea. Brian Koberger says the plea was, quote, hinged on false promises and blatant disinformation and must be withdrawn. He is serving multiple life sentences for the murders of Kaylee Gonsalves, Madison Mogan, Ethan Chapin, and Zanneker Nodal. I'm 4 News Now's Robin Nance. Have a great rest of your Monday.
9: 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Okay, it's a nice ride.
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20: Welcome back to the Lars Larson Show. It's a pleasure to be with you, and I'll get back to your phone calls and emails. We'll do that shortly at 866-HEY-LARS. And if you're a naysayer, for almost 30 years, we've always put naysayers first in line. So if you disagree with me, you're welcome to be first in line, make your argument, and then take a couple of questions. You can also send emails to talk@LarsLarson.com. Vote in our poll on X. You'll find that at Lars Larson Show and at LarsLarson.com. It is a real pleasure to welcome back to the program Steve Gorham, who is Executive Director of the Climate Science Coalition of America. Sorry about that, Steve. And he's got a number of books out. The latest one is called Green Breakdown, The Coming Renewable Energy Failure. And it is right solidly in my line because we've been talking about that for a long, long time. Steve, welcome back.
21: Hi, Lars. Great to join you again.
20: So I won't steal any of your thunder. What are we coming up to because of all the renewable push over the last 20 or 30 years?
10: Well, the world has been on a effort to get to net zero by 2050, at least the wealthy nations of the world, the U.S. and Europe and Canada, Japan, some others. But that's really an impossibility. That's not going to occur. And instead, the economics and the policies that are not necessarily good for people are starting to ring through. And so we see interesting things occurring. For example, the governor of Massachusetts just said she's in favor of a new pipeline expansion. They've been blocking natural gas pipelines into Massachusetts for 20 years. Kathy Hochul in New York also has been blocking those pipelines. They both say they want new pipelines. So there are some changes, even in the progressive states.
20: But are those changes going to come in time to actually rescue us? Because, I mean, energy is a real-time thing. The power has to stay on, and we're not one of those countries where the power goes out every day or every night or certain regions go into the dark. We're a country that's used to turn on the lights and the lights come on. Are we going to go away from that?
10: No, we need reliable power, and I think we're going to keep it. I mean, the really big trends are, first, Mr. Trump has come in and shut down all the subsidies for wind and solar and electric vehicles. He's cut all the climate model funding, a lot of other things. And then the second thing we have going on is the artificial intelligence revolution. Which is just an astonishing thing going on. We're building about 1,000 data centers around the country, and these data centers need to run 24/7. And so you can't run them on wind and solar. Even Larry Fink, the head of BlackRock, has come out and said that. He says you got to have dispatchable power. And so these things mean that we have a gas power plant revolution going on in the United States. They're also restarting nuclear plants in Iowa and Michigan, Pennsylvania and South Carolina. And we have many, many coal plants now that are being extended past their shutdown dates. And so these big things are bringing us back to sensible energy policy.
20: But, Steve, in bringing us back to where a lot of us said we never should have left to begin with, are some of these people the ones who are the biggest promoters of renewables? I think of, Bill Gates of Microsoft in particular.
10: Nope.
20: Who said, and are they willing to admit, we lied to you, we knew we were going to need this power, we knew that wind and solar wouldn't provide it, and now because of our own interests in this technology, now we're saying it's okay to have those other kinds of power that we rejected before.
10: Yeah, as you might remember, just before the COP30 meeting, early December last year, Bill Gates came out and said that there was way too much emphasis on emissions, and that we should look at the needs of people primarily and quit all the disaster talk. And he had just written a book in 2021, The Coming Climate Change Disaster. So that was a big turnaround. But we have a lot of people around the world now. We have five big political parties in the world that have renounced net zero. Of course, the Republicans in the United States. But then we also have Reform UK under Nigel Farage. In England, they coined the phrase net stupid zero, and they say when they get into power, and they're leading in the polls, when they get into power, they're going to get rid of all the renewables. We have the Alternative for Deutschland, who is polling number two in Germany. They've said they want to tear down all the wind turbine towers. And then just a couple months ago, we had two parties voted against net zero, the Liberals and the Nationals. So there seems to be kind of a wave that's moving us back toward sensible policy.
20: I guess one of the things that makes me mad, and it's more of a gut check reaction than it is necessarily rational, but I think that people like Gates and others who sold us a bill of goods, who persuaded politicians to put hundreds of billions, if not trillions of dollars behind renewables and told us all that we were evil for advocating for coal or advocating for oil or natural gas or even nuclear, that there should be some kind of consequence for them and that they don't just get to turn on a dime and say, now we need the power, so you have to provide it for us. Is there any consequence for the crowd that sold us that bill of goods?
10: Well, I don't know that there is. I mean, you know, this is, I think, the biggest superstition in modern history. We've spent something like over $10 trillion globally in the last 20 years to try and promote wind and solar, but we still have more than 80% of the world's energy comes from coal, oil, and natural gas. So that's the good news. But you're right, all our political leaders of the United Nations have marched everybody down this road. And people sometimes ask me, how can all these leaders be wrong? How can the United Nations be wrong? And I say, well, there's two big examples in recent history. We had peak oil. We all thought we were going to run out of oil at the end of the 20th century. That didn't happen. And then we also had the overpopulation fears. Paul Ehrlich, as you may know, recently passed away. He wrote The Population Bomb in 1968. Yep. He said hundreds of millions of people are going to die in the 1980s. We had the United Nations who said people don't know how to control their own family size. But instead what we had is people started having less children as infant mortality decreased. Women entered the workforce. And now we have 6 of 7 continents in the world where the fertility rate is not high enough to maintain the population. Africa is the only place where it's still growing faster. So there's two big cases where world leaders have all been wrong. And now we have man-made global warming thing where they're wrong as well. But it just seems to be kind of a trend here. We get into these fears and then they don't occur.
20: Steve Gorham is with me, executive director of the Climate Science Coalition, and his latest book is called Green Breakdown, The Coming Renewable Energy Failure. So how do we meet this challenge? Because I've been telling people in my region, we're looking at the real likelihood, the statistical likelihood of blackouts and brownouts in a modern country like America. So how do we go about meeting this challenge? And do we let them keep on building all these data centers and say, you have to give us the power, even if it comes at the expense of ordinary citizens?
10: Uh-huh. Well, first, on the data centers, I think the states are getting smart, and Mr. Trump has been pushing it as well. They're now requiring that the data center builders have to build their own power plant for a big data center. And so we're seeing that going into case all over the country. Oregon may think that they're green and if they cut carbon dioxide emissions, it's going to make a difference. But they don't realize Texas right now has plans for 140 gas-fired power plants. There are 11 in construction, 102 that are buying land and getting contracts. And there's another 28 that have announced these proposals. So the key thing with data centers is A, you have them build their own power plant if they're a big one, and B, the local communities need to know how much water they're using, and they make sure they're not using evaporative cooling, which uses large amounts of water. They should have contained systems for the water. So if we do that, I think we may even come out positive. These data center guys are going to build power plants, and that might help our overall grid stability.
20: Steve Gorham is my guest. He's executive director of the Climate Science Coalition of America. We'll be back in just a moment. Check out his book, Green Breakdown, Becoming Renewable Energy Failure. Send your emails to talk@LarsLarson.com.

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13: Welcome back to the Lars Larson Show. It's a pleasure to be with you. I'll get back to your phone calls and emails shortly. I'm talking to Steve Gorham. Steve is the executive director of the Climate Science Coalition of America, author most recently of Green Breakdown, The Coming Renewable Energy Failure. So, you mentioned that Texas is building 100 new natural gas-fired electric-producing plants. And I know that people are going to say, but what happens when we run out? Is there a way to describe for lay people like me and like most of my audience just how much natural gas America is sitting on right now?
14: Well, there's a lot. And I usually plot two graphs and show them when I present to groups. And it shows the rise of gas, for example, since about 1980. And if you look at that, the identified reserves of natural gas around the world were about 30 years worth back in 1980, but now they're about 50 years worth. We've actually been identifying more gas than we've been using, even though the consumption has been rising. And the same thing with oil. And this gets down to human ingenuity. It gets down to the fracking revolution and horizontal drilling, and people have been able to discover how to get gas faster than we've actually been using it. So we're going to have it probably for many centuries here. And you know, the key is what we need to do is reduce real pollution. We've gotten on this kick of carbon dioxide being bad. That's very, very foolish. But let's continue to reduce real pollution, clean up the environment, and continue to use gas and oil as needed.
13: Now, are we up against a government that is going to turn to us and say, we have to have artificial intelligence, they need the power, yes, they're going to build their own plants, but we're still going to supply some of it, and then they're going to tell the public, you folks have to conserve, constrain your lifestyle significantly to be able to save the power to feed the AI, where we become effectively the servants of the AI. Is that where we're headed?
14: I don't think that's the case. I think I'm more concerned about some of the bad sides of AI. We've entered the age of skepticism now. You really can't trust an image anymore. You can't trust a video. AI can create these things and fool people. So also this idea of scams and phishing emails and other sorts of things, AI is going to be employed to do those. So there's a lot of bad things that can occur with this. But I do hope that we're going to be able to come together as a society and figure out how to put some limits on things, preserve copyrights and a lot of other things with AI. So we'll just have to see. I think communities are getting smarter and they're putting more restrictions on these power plants coming in. But that doesn't mean a ban. Senator Bernie Sanders and Representative Ocasio-Cortez have introduced bills into Congress to ban data center construction. I think that's really the wrong way. They're not going to pass anyway, and Mr. Trump would veto them. But the world is changing. By the way, the hyperscalers, Amazon, Google, Meta, Microsoft, and Oracle, are spending over $750 billion this year on data centers and artificial intelligence infrastructure. It's supposed to be over $1 trillion next year. That number will be bigger than Defense Department spending. So there's a vast amount of money being committed to this, and it's going to happen. We just need to figure out how to make it work for everybody.
13: I'm talking to Steve Gorham. His book is called Green Breakdown. So, Steve, let me ask you something. This gets more into the financial end of this than the environmentalist end of this. But if we're told by the industry this is the big thing that's coming, everybody in private industry who gets into AI is going to make massive amounts of money. Oh, but by the way, we'd like the taxpayers to help us finance some parts of it. And when you talk about $1 trillion next year and trillions in the years ahead, and then we have people turn around and say, but we need to have hundreds of billions that are donated effectively out of the taxpayers' treasury. And you say, well, what do the taxpayers get out of it? Well, we'll get to be on the leading edge. I understand wanting to stay ahead of China and those kinds of things. But if somebody is telling you this is the big, it almost sounds like the scam. You know, when somebody calls you on the phone and says, hey, you just won $1 million, Lars, and all you have to do is deposit $5,000 into this bank account. And everybody knows that's a classic scam. If you've won $1 million, you don't have to donate $5,000. Why are we getting scammed? And if you disagree with me and say we're not, then feel free to tell me. But if you've got people telling you this is the biggest, latest, greatest thing, it's the biggest since the invention of the wheel, and we're going to make trillions of dollars, but in the short run, we're going to need some money up front. So dig into your pockets and you taxpayers and give it to us. Am I wrong in being skeptical of that?
14: Well, actually, I mean, that could occur, and that's typically what government has done. But so far, the AI revolution has required almost no government money. I was just reading a book about this, and back in 2021, the federal government was only contributing about $1 billion a year, and the hyperscalers were spending $300 billion a year. I don't know what the federal money right now is. Mr. Trump has asked Congress to help fund the AI revolution, but I think this is still primarily all from big corporations. Have complained again. Bernie Sanders has said this is just something that makes the wealthy get wealthier, and I think that's true, but I think this the benefits can run down to people in many ways in medical in developing new drugs, in AI just being an assistant for people at work in very many ways. So far we haven't had a big amount of federal or state a subsidy. I guess state is the exception. They'll give them tax exemptions, but they're still, for example, this one that just went into Illinois, it's only medium sized, about 795 acres, $20 billion being spent. It's going to provide, 10,000 jobs, they claim, construction jobs, and then, $2 billion in additional tax revenue, and that's after the tax benefits over 30 years. So, you know, except for the tax exemptions by states, I don't know that there's a real lot of direct costs from our tax dollars.
13: By the way, I was curious. There was a development this week. I'm talking to Steve Gorham from the Climate Science Coalition of America. They're talking about building a gigantic data center on the North Slope in Alaska. And they say it's already relatively cool there most of the year. And we have a giant natural gas pipeline right next door to the site that they're talking about building on. I thought, well, that finally sounds like a sensible idea for a change. Is it?
14: Well, it might. I hadn't heard about that. I'll have to research it. Alaska's a little far from the lower 48. I don't know what the when the
13: but if it's data, does data care how
14: thing.
13: Many miles you are away?
14: It might not, and that's why, you know, many states, the big states that are really growing, Texas, of course, but then we have Indiana, we have Iowa, a bunch of states that are really growing these data centers. But your listeners should get an idea of the scale. Meta is building their Hyperion system in northern Louisiana.
13: Yeah.
14: And this thing, when it is done, by the way, they're building all gas power plants. They've contracted with the utility to build new gas power plants so they won't raise the rates. But when this is done in 2030, this one facility is expected to use twice the electricity of the city of New Orleans. I mean, that's how big these things are. So it's really important we do this properly. We build power plants and we take care of the water. But it's just a huge thing that's upon us, and we're all going to need to learn to adjust.
13: Steve, it is a pleasure as always. The book is called Green Breakdown, The Coming Renewable Energy Failure. Its author is Steve Gorham, Executive Director of the Climate Science Coalition of America. Steve, it's always good to have you on the program. Thanks so very much.
14: Thank you, Lars. Till the next time.
13: You bet. Back in just a moment. Glad to get your phone calls and your emails at 866-HEY-LARS. That's 866-439-5277. Send your emails to talk@LarsLarson.com.
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3: ABC News, I'm Stephanie Officer. Tomorrow marks 5 months since the war with Iran started, and today, while on the way to Michigan, President Trump said he is in no rush to reach another ceasefire deal. The Strait of Hormuz is effectively closed to maritime traffic, and there are threats to ships in the alternate route, the Red Sea. Gas prices for now holding around $4 a gallon, but some analysts say that could rise. The president also claimed Iran asked to restart negotiations.
4: They want to meet, and we're meeting. We'll see what happens. There's a chance we could make a deal. Without what we did, they wouldn't even be talking to us.
3: A spokesman for Iran's foreign ministry says they have not asked to resume talks. T-Mobile says they're working to restore service after thousands of outages were reported to Down Detector. In a statement to ABC News, a company spokesperson said in part, quote, every available resource is focused on resolving this as quickly as possible. At its peak, there were more than 63,600 reports of outages. This is ABC News.
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5: I'm 4 News Now's Robin Nance with your headlines for Monday, July 27th. The Spokane Police Department is searching for a 32-year-old man who hasn't been seen in months. SPD says Joshua Champion's family hasn't heard from him since July 2025 and was last seen by friends in April of 2026. His 2010 white Ford Explorer hasn't been found. Most of his belongings remain at his apartment, and his phone is currently disconnected. Champion is 5'11".

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4: 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I want to ask you about what is happening with doctor-assisted suicide. Now, of course, America has its share of states that have embraced doctor-assisted suicide, or as they now like to call it, medical assistance in dying. But nobody in our country has adopted it the way Canada has embraced assisted suicide. So I thought I'd bring on Sean Carney, who's president of the group called 40 Days for Life. Sean, welcome back to the program.
5: Good to be back. I didn't realize it was Conspiracy Theory Thursday. So
4: we started calling it that years ago when it just seemed like Thursday was the day everybody brought up their favorite conspiracy theory. Are we about to see Canada pass a very grim milestone?
5: Yes, and I wish this was a conspiracy theory, but I mean this recent case where you had a 26-year-old guy. And he had type 1 diabetes, which isn't obviously the most uncommon thing in the world. And he just didn't want to deal with it his whole life. And he requested a physician assistant suicide and got it. And that is a very dangerous precedent. And of course, one of the big differences, and it's very real, is that Canada has socialized medicine. So they're looking at all these people going, well, we don't have to pay to take care of you the rest of your life. So we'll grant it to you. But it's obviously a very, very dangerous mentality that we will decide if your quality of life is worthy of continuing to live on Earth. And that's a very, very dangerous precedent because they're saying the people will decide, which that's wrong in and of itself, but eventually they're going to decide how much you're worth and that – that opens up a whole new can of worms.
4: Well, because they have a dog in the fight, Sean. I realize I make PETA mad when I use that metaphor, but it's just a metaphor. But if I've got a dog in the fight, and I say, if you folks, if you're the country of Canada, and you're paying for socialized medicine, and you say some of the most expensive people to take care of are people toward the ends of their lives, you know, the last few months or the last couple of years

0: of their life, that's very, very expensive on average. So if you just kill yourself right now, you'd save the system a lot of money. So the same people who are paying for your health care in socialized medicine in Canada are the ones who benefit financially if you decide to check out early, right?
1: 100%. It is very economic. And it's also, like all eugenics, they tug at the heart. They talk about Grandpa and his struggle with fill-in-the-blank disease and how he's miserable and how he no longer really wants to live. And traditionally, and when you boil it down to natural law, we don't really decide that. That's one of the reasons that, you know, suicide is a sin. Of course, it factors in of if you've been abused or there's other factors, but just checking out and saying, I don't want to live anymore, I don't want to suffer, that's actually not up to us because our life is not our own. And yep. So that's the dangerous mentality of I don't want to deal with anything anymore. And that's not a healthy society. Our rising teen suicide rates are not healthy. That means something is drastically wrong. And not being willing to, you know, suffer in any way is just unnatural. You know, I mean, humans we've come so far because of our willingness to suffer. It's what we respect about each other is our sacrifices. And so it's a very dangerous mentality. And, you know, killing off the elderly, I think, you know, particularly many of them who may not be in the proper state of mind to make a decision or have family members making it for them, it just goes down a very, very dark road very, very fast. And when you add on what you said, the economic benefits, it becomes a no-brainer for some of these governments.
0: You know, and I'll tell you one of the things that bothers me, Sean, is I get all the time arguments from people who say, well, you're telling me what I can do. And I said, no, I can't tell you what to do. Well, you're telling me I can't commit suicide. I said, nobody can effectively tell you to do that. If you decide to end your own life, if you ask me about it, I'll give you my opinion on that. But if you decide to do it, I can't stop you. In fact, as a practical matter, nobody can stop you from committing suicide. But what I can do is say to governments, I don't want you to sanction the assisted suicide of somebody. I don't want to participate in it. I don't want to be part of it. And I don't want the government to help you. And they say, well, you're taking my rights away. I said, no, I'm not. I'm just telling the government, don't tell the doctors it's okay to help people kill themselves, because that's a different thing than whether or not you decide to end your own life. I mean, sadly, there are so many ways to end your own life that people can do it without the government's assistance. But when the government jumps in and says, we're going to help people kill themselves, and we're going to take state-licensed entities like doctors and hospitals and pharmacists and make it possible for them to help you kill yourself, we can say no to that, can't we?
1: 100%. And you have cases in Canada and England where they changed their mind. And it was the response of the government was too little, too late, and they went through with it. I mean, talk about something that a lot of people change their mind on. I'm sure many more people consider suicide for 2 seconds and actually go through with it. But if you do it and you sign a document and you say, I don't really want this, and the government says, too bad, that's what's happening also in Canada, to your point, and in the UK. And that's why we don't go down this road. That's why this isn't up to us, because if we think it's up to us, eventually the government will think that it's up to them. And that is a very, very dangerous reality. And, you know, this 26-year-old's dead. He had type 1 diabetes. I mean, I went to third grade with a girl who had type 1 diabetes.
0: A completely manageable illness. I've got type 2. It's even more manageable. But even type 1 is just taking insulin and keeping an eye on your blood sugar, and this person decides to take his own life, and the Canadian government decides it's okay. There, have they reached the 100,000 dead mark yet, Sean? Do you know?
1: I don't know, but I think that they are close.
0: They were edging up on it, because in 2024 they had already killed 76,475 people in the previous 8 years, and they're on track to hit 100,000 people killed through assisted suicide before they even get to the 10th year anniversary. That's disturbing.
1: It's very disturbing. It's also in the context of this demographic winter, particularly in Canada, you know, where they're not having children. They have no abortion laws. Like, you can just go and have an abortion at your house. You know, you could perform an abortion on anybody. There's no laws. It's just the Wild West. So they have no abortion laws. They have abortions through the roof for their population. And now they're, you know, going to decide that if you get the flu, you may want to consider suicide. And it's a very dark mentality. It's something that would take us a very long time to explain to our ancestors, you know, and I think we underestimate how nuts we've gotten in the last 50 years, because this is completely unnatural.
0: It is completely unnatural. That's Sean Carney, who's the president of 40 Days for Life. Sean, it's always a pleasure to have you on the show. Glad to have you with me, and always glad to take your phone calls and your emails at 866-HEY-LARS. That's 866-439-5277. 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And if you believe in supporting American craftsmanship, U.S. veterans, and independent talk radio, go to my website, LarsLarson.com. Pick up a limited edition Lars Larson Show challenge coin. I'm a collector of challenge coins. I decided we wanted one for the show. We had one years ago. And then the veterans group that made them for us and benefited from their sales, they went out of existence, and we had to find another one. We finally found another one. Each one of those comes with a personally signed thank you card. And I can tell you this, not a penny of the proceeds goes to me. Back in just a moment. You're listening to the...

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1: Welcome back to the program. It's a pleasure to be with you. I'm glad to welcome back to the program John Solomon. Now, when I bring John on as the founder of JustTheNews.com, if I'm ever talking to John about something that is news that is more than 24 hours old, I always run the risk, although it's a fun risk, that John's going to say, yes, but I've got something that's more new than that. And I suspect he might be doing that now. I did want to ask you about this report that said, oh, people were so shocked that Great Britain was hacked in its voter data, and that they got lost 2 years worth of data, except the United States had been hacked in the same way, and we didn't even find out about it in as timely a way as the UK did.
2: Yeah, and the second day story is so important on that because it turns out that we had an ombudsman, a civilian whose job it was to look for abuses or problems in the intelligence community. And he filed a report that didn't really get a whole lot of notice saying that the reason they suppressed the information of the intelligence community, spy agencies in America, suppressed their knowledge of China's infiltration of voter registration data in 2020 is because they disagreed with President Trump. They actually used disparaging names to refer to the commander-in-chief. They called him a vulgarian, among other things. Oh. And they made a decision to put their political beliefs ahead of the country and the commander-in-chief's needs, and they withheld this information from the country. That's what the intelligence ombudsman said. So it's not only that we were kept in the dark. We were kept in the dark because of a political bias reason, allegedly, according to this ombudsman. We should be concerned about that because commanders-in-chief need to have actionable intelligence. They need to know. When they start not to know just because someone has a political beef or gripe, that becomes a very dangerous game in the intelligence community.
1: Hey, John, let me make sure I understand that correctly. They decided to hold back the information about hacking of American election rolls because they knew it would support Donald Trump's assertions about a bad election in 2020. And so they said hold it back for that reason?
2: That is what the ombudsman concluded in a report. Yeah. So the ombudsman who looked at it said that that's what he saw. And he even referenced emails or communications, not clear exactly what they were. They could be text message emails where these analysts are impugning the president, calling him a vulgarian and saying, we don't want to help his policies. And that explained why they did it. And so what's really interesting is when you read the full body of the intelligence that's now been declassified that we were able to get our hands on, Russia and China were doing essentially the same thing around the same time in 2020. Russia was assessed to be a risk, and China was downplayed as a risk, even though the evidence of what they were doing was pretty similar. And to the intelligence ombudsman and also to some people and the director of national intelligence at that time run by John Ratcliffe, they believed that this was a real problem, a bias issue in the intelligence community. So this is beyond the disbelief that we've been kept in the dark. It's another sign of the weaponization and the politicization of these intelligence agencies, which for a long time usually stayed above politics. They focused on the mission. Today, there are people that seem to focus on their personal politics.
1: Hey, John, does anybody ever go to jail for this kind of stuff?
2: It's a great question, right? We'll have to wait and see. There was a big moment. We learned that James Comey's been subpoenaed by that grand jury down in Florida. That's the one looking at John Brennan and the intelligence community assessment. Now, remember, that Russia collusion intelligence committee assessment suffers from the same concern that this China one was with, that politically they didn't have the basis to make a claim that Russia helped Donald Trump, except if they used the discredited Steele dossier. So they did use the Steele dossier, then lied about using the Steele dossier, and they misled the American public into thinking that Russia had a clear preference in the 2016 election when, in fact, the community did not believe that. So if John Brennan, and again, I don't know if he will or won't be indicted, but we know there's been a criminal referral against him. We know that from his lawyer that he's being investigated for possible false statements to Congress. If he gets charged in that case, that'll be some form of accountability for where some of this politicization is clearly becoming more obvious now. It clearly seemed to occur in the Obama to Biden era. That involves one Trump administration too, but I think that's what they're looking at, a politicization and weaponization from the Obama to the Biden era.
1: I'm talking to John Solomon, who's the founder of Just the News. Now, let me take just a shot in the dark. We now get a former Trump administration official who actually was running for Congress in the congressional district I live in, Joe Kent, who's now left the job, badmouthed the president and the war in Iran on the way out the door, and suggested there is no imminent threat. And now the FBI is investigating that he's the possible leaker. What does John Solomon of Just the News know about that?
2: Well, all I know is what I've been told by the folks I talked to today, which is that this investigation dates back several months to late last year. It involves an allegation of leaking to the media and others information that the government believes was classified, and that at least one of the things they're looking at is some form of a technology or capability that the intelligence community has that may have been conveyed to someone. Now, again, allegations happen all the time. Remember, we were told Donald Trump was a Russian spy. Turned out he wasn't. So we have to wait and see where this ends up. But I think the initial assumption that, he's being investigated because he gave this letter, this goes back quite a while. That I've been able to confirm for sure.
1: Okay, and in that case, was Joe Kent trying to cover his backside by saying, I just can't take it. This war was not justified, and it was caused by Donald Trump basically being, stooge for Israel. Was he doing that to cover up the fact that he knew he was under investigation?
2: We don't know that yet. It's hard to assign motive, right? Many options are possible. He could legitimately just be against the war and expressed his conscience in the way he did. And he could also have this other issue going on where he knows he's under investigation and being looked at for this. And so remember, he never got fired, so the evidence wasn't strong enough, at least as of now, to have fired him.
1: Nope.
2: He resigns. The big question here is people can disagree about policy decisions, but when you serve in the administration, your job is to give Congress the facts. And I think in the last couple of days, Congress didn't quite get the answers it wanted in these hearings from Tulsi Gabbard and others. There is a body of evidence that drove the president to make this decision. And we know some of it now. We know from Pete Hegseth and from open source intelligence that Iran in the last couple of months tried to get hypersonic missiles from China. They did buy Stinger missiles from Russia. These are capabilities Iran previously didn't try to acquire. They did have some IRGC members on our soil in January. This is something that didn't get noticed much. We wrote about it. There were some Revolutionary Guard members on U.S. soil. We deported them in January. I will tell you this. I know for sure Revolutionary Guard members don't come to the United States for a winter vacation. That's not what they're here for. So, those are the things that go on a threat matrix that the president then makes decisions from. I think yesterday and today, if the intelligence chiefs could have given some of that in more detail, at least the context for the president's decision would be more understandable. But we've done that. We wrote a story. The president tweeted it out a little while ago, truthed it out. And people can see, there was evidence. People could disagree with the decision. That's our right as Americans. But I think it's important for people to know the body of evidence. And we tried to put some of that out there today so people can make their own judgment.
1: Wow. John, that is absolutely extraordinary. IRGC members on American soil deported by the American officials. And, of course,
2: in January.
1: In January. We should tell the Democrats. They'd probably say, we have to defend the right of those IRGC members to stay here. That is John Solomon, founder of JustTheNews.com. 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
5: No matter what scary stories politicians try to tell, Social Security and Medicare are not getting cut. 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Today, too many veterans are struggling with addiction, homelessness, and pain. I'm Michael Baumgartner, candidate for Congress, and I approve this message because in Congress, I always vote to support our vets.
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7: From ABC News, I'm Stephanie Officer. Seattle police now believe there were three suspects involved in last night's shootout at a food festival near the Space Needle. One of them is dead. Mayor Katie Wilson says a 15-year-old is in custody. They're seeking another suspect, and a third shooter is believed to be one of those killed. Gunfire erupted at 6 p.m. Sunday, leaving three dead and four others hurt.
8: Our next steps in this investigation include reviewing bullet casings, investigative interviews, following leads that come in through the tip line, and reviewing any available camera footage. While the Seattle Center cameras were not located where the scene of the crime was, next steps include looking at the video to see if they offer any new information.
7: A judge ordered the 15-year-old in custody held in juvenile detention for investigation of firearms violation and first-degree assault. New details after Brian Koberger filed court documents to challenge his conviction in the Idaho college murders following his guilty plea last year. ABC's Kana Whitworth.
9: The New York Times reporting that the former PhD criminology student now claims in a new interview with the paper that he was misled into confessing.
10: Are you pleading guilty because you are guilty?
11: Yes.
9: For nearly 3 years, the case gripped this country until weeks before the trial, Koberger admitted to killing each victim to avoid the death penalty.
7: In sports, Kansas City Chiefs officials say the team's thoughts and prayers are with their offensive coordinator, whose wife was allegedly shot by their son in Virginia last night. ABC's Pierre Thomas.
12: Earlier on Sunday, Coach Bieniemy was seen at the Chiefs training camp in Missouri for racing home to be at his wife's side.
13: She's a saint. You know, we all know that. The people that know her. One of God's good blessings right there.
12: Chiefs head coach Andy Reid thankful Mia Bieniemy's condition is stable.
7: In a statement today, Senator Mitch McConnell's office says he will miss an upcoming Kentucky political event so he can continue rehabbing following the June 14th fall that left him hospitalized. You're listening to ABC News.
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7: A key gauge of future business activity shows a rebound in June.
15: With airlines facing record-high jet fuel prices, aircraft orders fell off in May, driving a 4% drop in durable goods orders overall. Last month, headline durable goods orders were up 0.3%. The Census Bureau says computers and electronics drove the increase.
7: ABC's Jim Ryan. A new cybersecurity alliance is forming.
16: NVIDIA, SpaceX, Dell, and Microsoft are among the companies joining forces on the Open Secure AI Alliance. The goal? To create advanced cybersecurity tools to guard against attacks from artificial intelligence, like the one where two of OpenAI's models hacked into the website Hugging Face. The group says it wants these tools to be open source, meaning any developer can modify the source code of the tool to suit their own specific use case. OpenAI, Anthropic, and Google have not signed on to the alliance. Mike Dubusky, ABC News.
7: The FAA says a Swiss Air flight heading from Zurich to New York's JFK had to divert to Bangor, Maine after the crew reported a fire. Swiss Air says pilots didn't know where the smoke was coming from, and after landing safely, firefighters inspected the aircraft but found no signs of fire or heat. No injuries were reported.
17: All I need in this life is sin. It's me.
7: Weeks after a sold-out three-night Yankee Stadium run, Jay-Z is adding shows in London and Los Angeles. Tickets for the shows in September and October go on sale Wednesday. I'm Stephanie Officer, ABC News.
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21: Hi, it's meteorologist Chris Crocker in the 4 News Now. First Alert Weather Center. Hazy sunshine today, and we'll have similar conditions tomorrow. Overnight, that smoke will settle at the surface, so expect our air quality to go downhill. Tomorrow, a high temperature of 88 degrees with breezy conditions in the afternoon.
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0: Mark Levin here. Our number, 877-381-3811, 877-381-3811. We will go around the world in 3 hours. But before we go to the rest of the world, and we will, I hope you had a great weekend, and we're going to have a great week together. I hope you're able to watch my two Fox shows, Saturday and Sunday, our two great guests, Saturday, General Jack Keane, and Sunday, Victor Davis Hanson. You see a lot going on with these Marxists and these Islamists and the woke right, neo-fascists that I've talked about. I want to circle back with you to my book on power. And so we can get into this and have even a more fuller understanding of what's taking place, if you will. And so for modern Western societies, most of which are said to be advanced, enlightened, and democratic, what I call negative power, is more opaque, or what I call soft negative power than you might see in these full-blown communist and fascist regimes. Typically, Western institutions have been established gradually by experience and practice or constituted by design to counter or limit the most aggressive forms of negative power, such as dictatorships or oligarchies, different forms of that type of centralized authoritarianism. But over time, they tend to become susceptible to a softer form of negative power. Political parties and political movements in the West look for advantage in acquiring, holding, and expanding their power, whether changing election laws, governing increasingly through non-representatives like bureaucrats and so-called independent agencies and commissions, the rule of carefully selected judges or judicial councils and the like. Now, the conflict between honoring and complying with the institutional limits placed on power and the allure of self-aggrandizement is both real and perhaps inevitable over time. Now, I want you to keep something in mind. This book came out 2 years ago. So I'm writing about things that are transpiring, as it turns out, now, before they were in full bloom. But I can see them. I can see them on the move. Now, once the authentic and thought to be effective institutions for limiting excesses of power are transformed into Potemkin-like fictions, used to disguise the true intentions of the abusers, and worse, are transformed into tools in support of the exercise of soft negative power. This is what I term this is what I term authoritarian democracy. Authoritarian democracy. Authoritarian democracy is when a democracy begins to slide into a form of authoritarianism, not all at once, but steadily, where authoritarian attributes slowly proliferate, and one branch of the democracy begins to envelop the others, or will all branches coalesce into a whole? Either way, the exercise of power is steadily centralized and the citizenry increasingly peripheral. It typically results in the rule by unelected governmental branches, that is, the judiciary and the administrative state, but can also mutate into excessive executive or legislative empowerment. Authoritarian democracy and the democracies of that sort adopt and use the tactics of authoritarian regimes, albeit first with more of a glove than an iron fist, but the underlying attributes are there. For example, legislatures that pass tyrannical laws, but which laws are said to be legitimate simply because the legislature adopted them. Courts that disregard due process, but which trials are said to do justice because they were held in a court of law, with defense counsel and juries present and so forth. The use of law is said to be a legitimate application of power because it is the law, not because it's proper, just, or moral law. Now, even today, let me take this out. Even today, the impact of authoritarian democracy has seeped into our society's psyche so successfully that the late Austrian-American economist Ludwig von Mises observed that one of the worst tyrannies of all, Marxism, has become part of the West's psyche. He said, to a considerable extent, without knowing it, many people are philosophical Marxists, although they use a different name for their philosophical ideas. But there are also those, perhaps many, who benefit from the government's use of soft negative power, including when that power is used, for example, to forcibly redistribute the wealth and property of those who produced and earned it for the use and enrichment of others, beyond the usual and basic needs of a civil society, and they justify what would otherwise be considered thievery as noble and even moral. The beneficiaries of such soft negative power are fully aware that they did not earn what they have received, but delude themselves in various ways that they are deserving of it. You know, I saw an example of this online. I wish I knew who. I'd give them credit. One successful person. You take their money and you give it to five lazy people who don't work. But that one successful person is one vote. Those five lazy people who don't work, that's five votes. And I think this cuts right to the heart of the matter, doesn't it? The one successful person is one vote. So if you're interested in political power, governmental power, you can seize the wealth of that one person and lose one vote, give it to five people and gain five votes. And that's part of the problem with democracies, which is why we're not a democracy. We are a republic. And so after the break, that brings me back to the Democratic Socialists of America. And I want to apply this to them. And we've kind of outlined already what their policies are, but I want you to hear it from one of their own. Now, we have tried to get these senior people on the program, and they will not come on the program, as I've explained to you before. They won't come on the program because I understand what they're saying. I understand their ideology. I understand the defectiveness of all of it. Whereas some people are very superficial in questioning them, we would be cutting right to the chase. We'll be right back.
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0: Now, the Democratic Socialists of America are communists. I like to say Marxists. Technically, it's the same thing, I suppose. But I really want you to think about this. Before we were hearing from them, how different are they really from Hakeem Jeffries and the Democrats who were talking about abolishing what? The Electoral College. Abolishing the Senate, they say. No, we can't abolish the Senate. Okay, they disagree on that. They talk about abolishing the Supreme Court, but the Democrats, in effect, would do that by turning it into something it was never meant to be, by adding seats and turning it into their own Politburo. So I'd call that a wash. And the Democrats really are socialist in most respects. And they've been pretty blunt about what they want to do to our Constitution, haven't they? And they've embraced the 1619 Project. And they've embraced all of these attacks on our founders. You better believe it. And they've embraced attacks on our constitutional construct. They've embraced attacks on the Declaration. We've talked about that before. So they really have given birth to the Democratic Socialists of America, that is, the communists. And they are also quasi-communists themselves, to be perfectly blunt about it. So if you really understand this, as you and I do, it's not really a matter of, well, there's this battle within the Democrat Party. There are, in fact, moderates in the Democrat Party. But the Democrat Party as a whole, the leadership of the Democrat Party and so forth and so on, they've been a lot more coy than the Democratic Socialists of America, but there is a significant overlap, I would argue. Significant. Now, one of the senior members of the Democratic Socialists of America is this Megan Romer. Now, Mr. Producer has reached out multiple times to the Democratic Socialists of America, and we've been unable to get Megan Romer or any one of their other senior people on this program. And the reason is simple, and I don't pat myself on the head. I understand communism. I understand socialism. I understand the Constitution. And I understand what they're doing. And to really do a deep dive with these people would be to expose these people. Most hosts can't do that because that's not their mindset. I have spent my whole life studying it and writing about it and so forth and so on. But here she is, Megan Romer, DSA, one of the senior people there on Fox News Sunday. Cut one, go.
1: Okay, so we're going to put up on the screen a few of the things that are part of your platform. And I want to ask you, just give me sort of a true or false on these. Abolish the Senate.
2: True.
1: Okay, replace the presidency and Supreme Court as we now know them.
2: Yep.
1: Abolish ICE.
2: Absolutely.
1: Abolish borders and give amnesty to anyone currently in the U.S. illegally.
2: As a long-term plan, yep.
1: Defund the Pentagon.
2: Absolutely.
1: Abolish prisons, at least in large part.
2: Yeah, again, that as part of a long-term program, yeah.
1: Okay, so no prisons. Government or public ownership of most large corporations.
2: Yeah, absolutely.
1: Okay, so then let's go back through some of those then. Abolish the Senate. There are people who are in the Senate now who are very supportive of DSA. They lose their seats?
2: Well, the Senate is an anachronistic institution. It comes from the British House of Lords. It is made to protect power for, you know.
0: All right, let's hold right there. The Senate does not come from the British House of Lords. The Senate was created not because of the British House of Lords. It has nothing to do with the British House of Lords. The British House of Lords. Now, the Senate was made to ensure that smaller states with smaller populations had a say in the government. Or they wouldn't have voted for the Constitution. They wouldn't have been part of the Union. And yet some of these smaller states with smaller populations or big states with smaller populations are crucial to this nation. Even today, oil-producing states, food-producing states, and so forth and so on. And so the notion was, we'll have a bicameral Congress, not a parliament, and the direct election of individuals, which, in fact, the founders of this republic feared to some extent because of mobocracy and factions, was just for the House of Representatives. The Senate was chosen by the state legislatures, or however the state legislatures would decide to choose them. And then, of course, we have a president that's chosen not just through people voting, but through an electoral college, again, to ensure that all states have a say, not just the most populous states with the most populous metropolitan areas. It's all quite a brilliant, brilliant setup. And so when they say, yeah, the Senate is anachronistic, that is, you know, we have elections around here. The point of the Senate was to ensure, not that we have elections around here, or not that everybody gets a vote. It was to ensure that, first of all, we could form a union, and secondly, smaller states have a say in the national government through the Senate, because they don't have much of a say through the House of Representatives. It's that simple. Actually, quite brilliant. Go ahead.
2: The Senate was part of the system that was made to make sure that the people didn't have too much of a say. So we want to expand
0: stop right there.
2: Congress.
0: It has nothing to do with the people not having much of a say, for the reason I just said. They wanted to make sure people in, like today, Delaware, people in Rhode Island, two of the 13 original colonies, or today, people in Wyoming and Minnesota and North Dakota and South Dakota, people in Arizona and New Mexico, all kinds of states that have very minimal populations. They wanted to make sure that they had some say. And so it's quite the opposite of what she says. It ensures that all citizens have some form of say in their federal government. It's to ensure that the states have some kind of say in their federal government. Go ahead.
2: Significantly, but make it a unicameral.
0: Mm-hmm. If we made a unicameral, as I've explained many times before, basically you'd have 12 states, some count 14, all right, 12 to 14 states, which control everything. That's it. So the whole point of having states and federalism and so forth would cease to exist, which is really what they're about. They want centralized power, centralized decision-making. They simply want to plow through with factions and majorities. And that does not protect your civil liberties. That does not protect your property rights. That simply does not protect all citizens of the country. More when I return.

0: Gold entered 2026 after a historic year. 53 new all-time highs, an average price up 44% year over year, then pushed past $5,500 an ounce in January. Right now it's pulled back, and many in Wall Street analysts are telling clients this is the window before gold pushes back towards new highs. Meanwhile, silver is on track for a sixth year of structural supply deficit, with solar, EVs, electronic, and industrial demand still pulling heavily on the market. 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
1: Steve Kornacki of Meet the Depressed. Well, he took a look at some numbers, including Fox News numbers. And he said this socialism thing, which is really a communism thing, if people are honest about it, it flies okay in the Democrat Party, but independents want nothing to do with it. And it's funny because last week I spent a lot of time telling Republicans, you need to run on this. You need to compare ideas. You need to explain what we stand for and explain who they are and what they stand for. Because it's actually worse than socialism. And they need to explain that this is a war on the Constitution and it's not just their communists, it's the Democrat Party. But I'm not hearing it very well, to be perfectly honest with you. Cut two, go.
2: Republicans think that their one chance is the image of the Democratic Party. We've been seeing it in the primary season. Socialists winning Democratic primaries, candidates from the far left. And look at this here. Among Democrats, this is that Fox poll, a majority have a favorable view of socialism. Step outside the Democratic Party, it's a totally different world. Look at independence, socialism, deeply unpopular there. So is that a vulnerability for Democrats that would keep them from capitalizing on Trump's obvious weaknesses here? Look more specifically at the two chambers here. Senate side, this, if you're a Democrat, this is the particularly tough one. They need a net gain of 4 seats to get control of the Senate. Take a look at the map here. How would they get 4? 4 is their target number. There's first thing, they can't lose ground. Georgia, New Hampshire, Michigan, Democratic seats. Big primary coming up in Michigan in a few weeks there. They could have general election implications. Democrats have to win those just to not lose ground. Then the two Republican seats they think they have the best shot at would be Susan Collins in Maine. Mm-hmm. Democrats have a new candidate there now. And in North Carolina, where Democrats have nominated the former governor there, it's a close state in 24. If they do that, they still need 2 more.
1: Mm-hmm. Okay. But this quote-unquote socialism, which is actually communism. You know, here's the deal, America. I had trouble getting my fellow broadcasters in conservative media, on cable, on radio, and elsewhere, to use the word Marxism. And then I wrote my book, American Marxism. Everything you're seeing now is in that book. Everything. And when you combine it with my last book on power, you know the whole thing. People are making up new names, like, what is one of them is post-liberalism or something like that. I don't know what it is. But we're familiar with this sort of stuff. We're familiar with this sort of stuff. It's sort of Huey Long, Pat Buchanan, pseudo-conservatism. They used to call it paleoconservatism, which is fine. It's not technically correct, but they did. Not to get in the weeds, but we know these entities. We know what they're saying. It's not new. It's been going on a long time. I've been around a while. So have many of you. We've heard this crap before. We have to defeat it. Just because there's new faces, new politicians, even on our side pushing this stuff, they're going to lose general elections for us. So we have to do everything we can to fight them. But the independents. So you have 8 out of 10 independents who want nothing to do with socialism. Nothing. And yet basically the Democrat Party has been a socialist party since Franklin Roosevelt. To be perfectly honest with you, pretty much has. It's just that it's a radical, radical entity now, and it's more than just socialism, it's communism. And that doesn't mean there aren't still moderate Democrats out there. There are. But the truth is, the Democrat Party is not their home anymore. It's simply not. Here's John Fetterman. He's actually a moderate. I don't agree with him on everything, but I like him very, very much. He was on Fox News Saturday about socialists. Cut three, go.
3: Sanders really made his possible to win. And now he promoted him.
1: Flattner.
3: And then after those terrible things started to emerge, defended that,
4: yeah.
3: Pushed for

0: now dismiss that. And then when it exploded, I've never heard him just say, well, maybe I should just sit this out.
1: Yeah, Graham Plotner, I know, it's been interesting.
0: There he's on that screen, he's going to Michigan. Now they're going to try to elect someone that's been incredibly anti-Israel and essentially anti-American in a way. So socialism, you know, that should be the unacceptable view, you know, in the Democratic Party. We all should be capitalists, and we should all agree that supporting Israel. But for me, calling them out, there's also been kind of like a double standard.
1: Mm-hmm.
0: People, whether it's Sanders or other people, they're allowed to criticize Democrats, and they can even create mass chaos, like in the main race and other thing. But when I call out the extreme ones, then that's when I have, I get the criticism, and I get that.
2: He's 100% right, isn't he? You got an entire movement trying to swallow what's left of the Democrat Party. And they're not criticized in the kind of way that Fetterman is, who's trying to hold on to the Democrat Party, quite frankly. Hakeem Jeffries on CNN yesterday. What about him and his party, and where do they stand? Cut four, go.
3: Well, we want to make sure that we are solving problems on behalf of the American people, and that's in every possible area. It is clear that what unites Democrats, for instance, we forcefully have been pushing back against the one big ugly bill in the effort to enact the largest cut.
2: Hey, stop right there, please. Nobody knows what that means, by the way, just as a practical matter. What does that mean? We're pushing against the one big ugly bill. That's Washington talk. Now, that one big Washington bill, is a beautiful bill, because it has significant tax cuts in there for quote-unquote working people. Yes, it does. Why am I sarcastic about it? We're all working people. All of us who have jobs or businesses or whatever, we're working. We're working. And as I've again talked about before, for the Democrats, working people are people to control, to torment, to tax, to push around. You know, the most aggressive forms of communism, to lock up, to torture, and to kill. That's how you get 100 million dead under communism. Working people. But nonetheless, go ahead.
3: In American history, that's a disgrace, and clearly that needs to be reversed. We need to make sure that we do things like extending the Affordable Care Act tax credits so that more than 20 million people actually can have health care that they can afford.
2: I don't know what that means, and neither does anybody else. Obamacare is what he's talking about, the Affordable Care Act, but he won't call it Obamacare. They used to call it that. They used to be proud of it. Every Democrat voted for it. Every Republican voted against it. And what it did is it drove up your medical costs through the roof. It also lowered the standard of medical care for people who get Obamacare. So you have a lower standard. You've got a lot that's not covered. Your prescription drugs are more important under more expensive, I should say, under Obamacare. And it has taken the entire healthcare market and has massively increased its expense. So what he's saying there is we need more subsidies. We shouldn't get rid of it. We want more, he says, tax credits. Tax credits so more people can afford it. That's not going to fix anything. That's not going to fix anything. They need to start from scratch, but he won't do it. He simply won't do it. Go ahead.
3: Door to them, as opposed to the situation that they confront right now because of MAGA extremist policies, which
2: it's
3: is
2: not
3: that
2: MAGA extremist policies. Obamacare is in place. MAGA extremist policies. They went ahead and voted to help subsidize it over a short period of time as they debate the benefits and problems with it. So there's no MAGA extremist policies affecting Obamacare and the cost it has created, the expense it has created for health care. Go ahead.
3: Experienced dramatic increases in their health insurance premiums, in some cases more than $1,000 per
2: month. There's
3: dramatic
2: increases because of Obamacare, the so-called Affordable Care Act. Look, we've talked about this before. When the Democrats give a name to something, it's the opposite. So the Affordable Care Act is the Unaffordable Care Act. Like the Department of Education is actually the Department of Illiteracy. The Department of Energy is the Department of No Energy, and I can go on and on and on. So when they keep talking about the Affordable Care Act, you got people who are paying more than $1,000 a month on premiums, and you do. That's because of Obamacare. Go ahead.
3: It certainly is the case, as we've already demonstrated unanimously on the House floor, that we need to stop this reckless and costly war of choice that has skyrocketed gas prices on everyday Americans.
2: Okay, stop there. We have skyrocketing gas prices on everyday Americans. Again, and I'll repeat this because people come and go. The average price for a regular gallon of gasoline reached its peak under Biden at $5.12 or $5.13 a gallon. And that's before you get into these huge gasoline taxes, particularly in blue states like California, Massachusetts, New York, and Illinois. And they had no problem with it because they were doing it for climate change. Climate change. And so the president takes us into Iran to prevent that regime from getting nuclear weapons because Biden didn't. Biden subsidized their nuclear weapons program. We've talked about that. Obama paved the way for their nuclear program. We've talked about that. Now, my view on what's going on in Iran, I will discuss later in the next hour, hour three. I'm not sure why we keep tapping the gas, the brakes, but we're tapping the brakes yet again. But nonetheless, that for a different moment. Go ahead.
3: Stop the Trump tariffs, which have increased costs on everyday Americans by
2: thousands. Trump tariffs have had almost no impact on costs. That's the truth. To my shock, quite frankly. But the facts are the fact. They've had almost no impact on costs. And most of them were lifted as a result of the Supreme Court ruling, but there are other ways to impose tariffs and tariff-like punishment on these other countries. But they've had almost no impact on the cost of goods, quite frankly. Then they say to Hakeem Jeffries, you know, what about you and Bernie Sanders? You're clashing on these ideas and so forth and so on. Again, I want you to understand, America, the clash is not that big. I mean, other than a guy like Fetterman and a few others, the clash is not that big. Cut five, go.
3: No, I wouldn't describe it as a clash. It was a candid conversation along with Congressman Greg Meeks, the chair of the Congressional Black Caucus PAC, with respect to one particular race in North Carolina at the beginning of the primary cycle and trying to get a sense of his approach to that race. I do think that Senator Sanders and Democrats in both the House and the Senate understand the stakes that are in front of us, particularly as we are 100 days out, and that's making sure that we actually take back control of the Congress. So we
2: why should they take back control of Congress? What do they want to do? What's their plan? Don't tell me to reduce the price of fuel because they jacked up the price of fuel. Don't tell me to fight inflation. Inflation is way down, and it's skyrocketed under them. Don't tell me it's to secure our border, since they not only did not secure our border, they opened it wide, and we're still dealing with the horrendous ramifications of that. What is it that they plan to do? Attack the cops? Attack ICE? This is what they do best. What exactly will they do? Massive new spending? Massive new debt? What will the Democrats do? Oh, I forgot. They want to pack the Supreme Court? They want to get rid of the Electoral College? Sounds like the communists to me. Oh, they got all kinds of plans that will not benefit any single one of you. It will empower them. I'll be right back.
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2: 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They know they're probably wrong. 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

0: Well, you know, our friends at American Financing, they've been around about 25 years, family-owned business. And why are they special? Why do we talk about them here? Well, I've used them, and Mr. Producer's used them, and my daughter and her husband have used them, and we're very happy with them. 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
0: All right. No wonder the guy speaks fast. There's a lot to get through there. Bernie Sanders. Yes. Bernie Sanders. Here's a true Stalinist, a real commie. He's on always on these Sunday shows. He's always on the cable shows. It's not like he won't come on this show. AOC won't come on this show. None of them will come on this show. The Democratic Socialists of America, they won't come on the show. None of them. But Bernie's on all these shows. He's on Deface the Nation. And here's what he has to say. Cut six. Go.
2: You are confident that with your endorsements, these other candidates have been fully vetted?
3: Well, look, I think, you know, there are hundreds of candidates. I don't know who has been, quote unquote, fully vetted.
2: Well, you just mentioned
3: all
2: two of them.
3: All I know is the candidates. Well, all I know is, Margaret, that the candidates that we are supporting mm-hmm. are standing up for the working class of this country. And at a time when so many people are
0: They're standing up for the working class of this country, destroying the tax base, destroying private property and home ownership, destroying the food supply chain like Mondami's now doing in New York, destroying the little bodegas and little businesses that are competing. Massive tax increases across the board. The guy had promised free public transportation. Well, that hasn't happened. He promised affordability. There's no affordability. New York, it's the same as it was before he got there. Except now you get the five calls to Muslim or whatever it's called, to Islam. To pray, I guess it is. But nonetheless, these guys are all talk. All talk. There are a lot of action, but it's action that is very devastating. The working class, we're for the working class. No, you're not for the working class. Go ahead.
3: Discouraged, deeply discouraged, whether you're Republicans, Democrats, Independents, about not only a rigged economy, but a corrupt campaign.
0: Hey, first of all, the economy is not rigged. If you're having a problem in your life, it's not because the economy is rigged. It's because maybe you've taken the wrong path. Maybe you should back up a little bit. Maybe get a different type of education. Maybe learn a trade, something like that. Nobody's handed anything. Nobody. I mean, these guys want you to believe that the problem is the system. It's not the system. Capitalism is the greatest system on the face of the earth. How do I know? Because most of us eat. Most of us have clothing.
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10: From ABC News, I'm Stephanie Officer. A Los Angeles judge has ruled there is enough evidence to put singer David, real name David Burke, on trial for the death and dismemberment of 14-year-old Celeste Rivas Hernandez. DA Nathan Hochman says his office is still weighing whether to seek the death penalty. Burke has pleaded not guilty. His attorneys say there is insufficient evidence for murder.
11: She has held him to answer for first-degree murder with the special circumstances of lying in wait, doing this crime for financial gain, and murdering a witness to an investigation.
10: The Pima County Sheriff's Department in Arizona says the investigation into Nancy Guthrie's disappearance remains active and ongoing, though without a significant development. ABC's Aaron Katursky.
12: Nearly 6 months after Nancy Guthrie was abducted from her Tucson-area home by a masked man in the dark of night, a new anguished plea from daughter Savannah.
13: Nothing about our situation has changed. We have done our part, and we will never stop looking for her. We will always ache for her and feel that hole in our hearts.
12: In a new Instagram post, the Today host says she is begging her mother's captor to do the right thing now.
10: Kentucky Fried Chicken lovers, you have a rare opportunity to snag a piece of fast food history tomorrow when a Louisville auction house sells off dozens of items that once belonged to Colonel Harlan David Sanders.
14: Colonel Sanders has been the face of the fast food giant for decades.
15: Hey, look at there. Didn't I tell you it was finger-licking good?
14: And now the public has a chance to buy a piece of his fried chicken empire. Among the items for sale include some of the pressure cookers Sanders used to refine his frying technique, his iconic bow tie and suspenders, the butcher block and stove from his kitchen, and a planner believed to contain a list of his secret 11 herbs and spices. The auction is set to begin Tuesday evening, and online bidding has already begun. Peter Haralambos, ABC News.
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17: Are higher prices perception or reality? One study says reality.
18: Putting food on the table is taking money out of our savings. A new survey says nearly one in five American adults is dipping into savings just to pay for groceries. And more than 5% are being forced to use payday advance loans to buy food. The Urban Institute, which conducted the survey, says food costs are up 32% in the last 5 years.
17: ABC's Sherry Preston. The number of cyclosporiasis cases has risen to nearly 12,000 nationwide, with another 7,400 not yet confirmed by a lab. Nearly every state is now reporting cases of the intestinal parasite. So far, a cluster of cases in at least 9 states has been linked to shredded iceberg lettuce at Taco Bell restaurants. North Carolina football general manager Michael Lombardi has been placed on paid administrative leave. ESPN senior college football insider Pete Thamel.
19: Sources told me recently that this stems from a human resources complaint filed by a former member of North Carolina's front office. And that led to Mike Lombardi being placed by the university, not by Bill Belichick, by the university on administrative leave.
17: Lombardi joined Bill Belichick in making the NFL to college move when the school hired the former New England Patriots coach in December 2024. The Clinton Foundation has launched a new initiative to develop nonpartisan solutions with state and local governments. The group already collaborated with New York State to ban cell phones in schools. I'm Stephanie Officer, ABC News.
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24: 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He's here. 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
0: Hello, America. 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Our number, 877-381-3811. 877-381-3811. You see this stuff on Fauci? Wow. He had his own little diary where he kept stuff. First of all, how stupid is that? Particularly if you're lying or you're deceiving or you're conniving. He was very excited about the media attention he was getting. He's talking about being like the most popular person in America. And there is truth to that. In many ways, they did treat him like that. But let's take a look at this. Over at Breitbart, let's see, Hannah Knudsen. Fauci diary shows he lied to the public about coronavirus fatality rate. Former National Institute of Allergy and Infectious Diseases Chief Anthony Fauci publicly lied, she writes, about the coronavirus's fatality rate, initially telling the public it was 2 to 2.5%, but privately recording in his diary that it was more like 0.2 to 0.3%. That's a big difference. The explosive revelation is found in Fauci's personal diary, documenting his day-to-day duties in the early days of the Trump administration's coronavirus response. Senator Rand Paul, chairman of the Senate Committee on Homeland Security and Governmental Affairs, released the diary ahead of Fauci's appearance before the committee. In a February 2020 entry, Fauci recorded the number of cases as well as many media appearances. He also surmised that the mortality rate of the virus was more like 0.2 to 0.3% rather than 2%, 2% being monumental, of course. He says, Tom Frieden called me this AM, and we discussed various aspects of the outbreak. He and I are on the same page in thinking that this is acting like a bad influenza in its transmissibility, and that the denominator is much greater than 34,867, making the case fatality rates more like 0.2 to 0.3% rather than 2%. However, that's not what Fauci was saying publicly around that time. During a March appearance on Hannity, Fauci said the mortality for the coronavirus is about 2.5%. The mortality for seasonal flu, he said, is 0.1%. Mortality for this is about 2.5%, he said. It's probably lower than that. It's probably closer to one, but even if it's one, it's 10 times more lethal than the seasonal flu. You got to make sure that people understand. So the number obviously was way off what he said in his, daily notes versus what he said publicly. That same month, testifying before Congress, Fauci touted those same figures yet again. So if he testifies now it was a mistake, it's hard to believe it was. Well, understand, he said, that the seasonal flu we deal with every year has a mortality rate of 0.1%. The state of mortality over all of this, when you look at all the data, including China, is about 3%. 3%? It first started off at 2 and now 3. I think if you count all the cases of minimally symptomatic or asymptomatic infection, that probably brings the mortality rate down to somewhere around 1%, which means it's 10 times more lethal than the seasonal flu. I think that's something that people can get their arms around and understand. I mean, people always say, well, the flu. You know, the flu does this, the flu does that. The flu has a mortality of 0.1%. Well, this has a mortality of 10 times that. And that's the reason, he says, why I want to emphasize we have to stay ahead of the game in preventing this. Now, that same month, during an appearance on The Daily Show, Fauci told Trevor Noah that the mortality is about 1% for the seasonal flu. That is 0.1%. And he said, that's a lot. We got used to that morbidity and mortality, but the mortality of this is about 10 times more. So he said it over and over and over again. And it's not true. Yet those figures are not what he recorded in his personal diary in that February entry. I'll bet he says he made a mistake in his diary, that he meant to write it the other way. I'm just guessing. What else can he say? And Fauci will testify Wednesday, July 29th, which is the day after next. The full diary, which also features Fauci marveling at his own fame, you know, is available on Breitbart. Now, he's going on and on like he's really a narcissistic psycho, to be perfectly honest, as he goes on and on about his fame and the people he's gotten to meet, the people he's gotten to know, and the people who agree with him, and the people who celebrate him. I mean, sick. But on the one hand, he's not laying out the facts truly. And the other thing is, remember the 6 foot rule? Stay 6 feet away from the person in front of you or behind you. And remember, we found out a few years back that there was no scientific basis for that whatsoever. The 6 foot rule. Remember, we also found out that those masks that they had us wear, there was truly no benefit in wearing the masks. And then, of course, all those young toddlers who didn't go to school because these schools closed down and many of the unions refused, their members refused to even go to school, that in fact, the likelihood of them getting the coronavirus was almost zero. Almost zero. And then remember some, like Governor Cuomo, forcing, literally, people who had the virus, who came out of hospitals and the nursing homes. That was genius. Wasn't that genius? And then he runs as the moderate Democrat for mayor, you know. The moderate. So there's a lot of terrible things that took place with this. So now think about this in the context of the government running healthcare, period. If the government controls healthcare, the government controls what healthcare you get. It controls what medical treatment you get. It controls what pharmaceuticals or drugs you get. And if there's no private option, and in some systems, you know, when Hillary came up with her proposal, there were no private options. There was no way to opt out. Well, guess what? If there's no way to opt out, you are stuck. You are stuck in this system. But most people are stuck in the system anyway. Because the private sector system would be much more difficult, that is much more expensive. And so I want you to think about that. Why would we rely? I've never understood this. These guys, Medicare for all, Medicare for all. Now, I can explain to you why that'll break the back of Medicare in 2 seconds. And they mean illegal aliens, too. But putting that aside, the finances aside, which we would never if we were really analyzing that. But to have the government, people like Fauci and other individuals making decisions and then imposing them on the broad population or what drugs would be available rather than the market system and imposing that on you based on the government and so forth. Why do we believe that government bureaucrats, politicians, and whatever we want to call them, czars, we were calling them and so forth, why do we believe that that would be best? I don't understand it. I've never understood it. What knowledge is it that these people have that is superior than the private sector? We're now being taught to hate the private sector, that they're a bunch of privateers, that they really don't do anything except, you know, get wealthy on their own and things like that. It's not true. They may get wealthy, but they'll get wealthy for good reason. And not because it's going to cost you. It may save you your life. So this desire or this argument to swap all the genius that's in the private sector, all the research that's in the private sector, all the objective decision-making that's in the private sector, and hand it over to politicians and bureaucrats, to me that is suicidal, absolutely suicidal. We'll be right back.
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Why do we want politicians and bureaucrats, or more of them, running more aspects of our life? Don't they have enough to run? And aren't they running it into the ground, basically? Here you have an article in the Daily Mail. Blackout fears erupt as 17 states are placed under power emergency. 17 states. Now, many of these states that have power emergencies, they're both parties, by the way, are poorly run states. It always amazed me why people in New England are so left-wing, especially when it comes to the production of energy. Doesn't it get colder in New England than most places during the winter? I think it does, doesn't it? Well, don't you want to have a sure supply of energy? Whatever it is. Any type of petroleum product and electricity? I would think so. And yet your costs for these products are through the roof. New England and the Northeast, through the roof. Higher than most other parts of the country except for California. And the reason they're so high, it's not supply and demand, it's not capitalism, it's left-wing bureaucrats and politicians. So they're not handling the energy issue well for the people in New England and in the Northeast. And so why give them more authority? When you look at Congress, we talked last week about the coming bankruptcy of Social Security in 6 years. 6 years. And now we've talked about the debt. Whenever I talk to you about diversification with gold and silver, one of the main reasons is because of the debt. And what does the debt create? Inflation. And eventually, what will the debt do if a country doesn't get its arms around it? It will destroy the entire economy. People will be pushing wheelbarrows around, like in the Weimar Republic, of useless paper. The government will outlaw the owning of gold and silver and platinum, as it did during the Depression. It outlawed the owning of gold. And so I look at these things and I say to myself, well, why would I want to take one industry after another, one service area after another, and have bureaucrats and politicians control it? Let me ask you a question. Which bureaucrats control our healthcare system? Who knows? I mean, apart from a few political appointees, and they don't control it. Who knows? And why are they expert? Because they got a government job? Well, that doesn't make anybody expert. It means they got a government job and they worked their way up the ladder. For all we know, they clawed their way up the ladder. You get my point? There's no competition whatsoever when the government controls something. Zero. None. So when the government controls health care and there's no competition and the supply can't meet the demand, well, obviously what's going to happen is long lines, less specialists, people sicker longer, people die earlier because you don't have access to what you need. And you can't get it anywhere else. You think you're frustrated now, just wait until the government owns everything or controls everything. And what if a hospital's filthy? Then what? Well, then what? Nothing. Nothing. And let's say you have a particularly rare disease or a particularly difficult disease. You're on the bottom of the food chain. They're going to deal with that, which is most likely to occur, or which is occurring more. Now, that makes sense, right? But what about the other people that have these rare health issues and so forth? Well, they get lost, because in most of these government-run systems, they don't cover anything, because they have to make decisions, and they have to make decisions based on prioritization. In our healthcare system today, believe it or not, we don't make those decisions. If you go to a hospital and you have a relatively rare disease and you need a particular medical treatment, they get you the medical treatment. 9 out of 10 cases. Or you go to a hospital that does. Well, that's not going to happen in a government-run system. You know, people make fun of the British and their teeth, right? Their yellow teeth, right, Ron? Don't they do that?
Well, do you know why that's a problem in Britain? It's because the dentists are unionized, and they have quotas. And they hit their quotas typically after 10 months, not 12 months, 10 months. And for the two-month period, they go on vacation. Dentists aren't plentiful. Dentists aren't around. You can't get to a dentist. So these systems create different types of motivations as opposed to the market system. Government's not a market system. It's a top-down system with a lot of incompetence in between. So when somebody barks out, Medicare for all, they're not only going to destroy Medicare financially. They're going to water it down because they want to include illegal aliens. They're going to make it impossible for hospitals and doctors and nurses to get paid what they ought to get paid. They're going to control the entire thing, soup to nuts. Now, who really wants that? Seriously. People can complain all they want. We have the greatest healthcare system on the face of the earth. I don't care what anybody says. I've seen it close up and personal. I remember when we were covering Obamacare here, the examples of people in Britain and Canada and France, by the time an emergency ambulance got to them, many cases too late, the emergency rooms were loaded with people because they couldn't get to see a doctor through the normal processes, so the emergency rooms are loaded, and we have some of that with illegal aliens, for crying out loud. And they had gurneys in the hallways, gurneys outside, or people lying on the sidewalk because they had no place to put them, people waiting literally 12 hours, 24 hours. We don't want that, do we? And yet this is what you get. I mean, up in Canada now, they're talking about euthanasia. And more, it's becoming less and less of a quote-unquote necessity. You know, people have these horrific diseases, they're in grave pain and so forth and so on. Now they're encouraging people who need hip operations. Do you hear this, Mr. Producer? Older people, say they're in the mid-late 80s, early 90s, need hip operations. They're encouraging them to euthanized. That's what happens, the dehumanization of individuals because of their age or because of the illness they have. Well, they got to cut somewhere, don't they? They have to cut somewhere. Or in your 80s and you need a pacemaker, they'll advise you against it. Things of that sort. So these government-run systems are utterly inhumane. They call it universal health care, but it's not universal actual medical care, is it? And it's not the best medical care that a dollar can buy. This is the problem with government run anything. If the government ran our farms, we'd all starve to death, to tell you the truth. I'll be right back.

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Why do I love Heggy Ministries? Number one, Pastor John Heggy and his family are tireless defenders of Christianity and Judaism, the United States and the State of Israel. They're tireless defenders of faith and God, most of all. And my wife and I have been to Cornerstone, the mega church, and it is all of that with the fantastic parishioners and the Sunday service and how it reaches every corner of the planet through radio and television. And you know, John Heggy could hang it up, say, I served a good life, I served the Lord, but he doesn't. Neither does his son, Matt. His daughter, Sandy, his beautiful wife, Diane, just a great, great family. And Israel, our vital ally in the Middle East, very concerned about it, is under attack, facing unprecedented threats like never before. 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And so there steps in Pastor Heggy. 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Please make a difference now and for the next generation. And trust me, you will. All right, here's an example of what I'm talking about. Government running stuff that is done better in the private sector. But you know what? People don't even realize that until the government actually does run these things and destroys them. Like food. Mayor Mondami unveils 30% discount, including all produce, all meat, and key pantry staples at new municipal grocery stores. Have you ever heard of anything so stupid in your life? How many of you have 7-Elevens near you? Do you, Mr. Producer? And maybe you have a Circle K near you. Maybe you have Wawa's, depending on what part of the country you live in, and I can go on down a long list. Now, these are places where you go to the gas station and you can go inside and get a sandwich, get a hot dog, get a hamburger, get whatever you want. I'm not talking about a big sit-down meal, but neither is Mondami. Now, that's sort of the bottom of the food chain. There's fast food all over the place. There are restaurants all over the place. How many types of grocery stores are there? I seem to remember when I lived in Dallas for a short period of time, Mr. Producer, there were a ton of them. Are there still? Even more. And same with Florida, same with Virginia, the two places I'm familiar with. You go to metropolitan areas, they're out the wazoo. So what is the purpose of a government-run grocery store? You know what it is? Just to show he's got something going against the private sector. And Eric Adams, the former mayor of New York, said, well, why do you have to do that? If you really want to help people, just subsidize their purchases. Well, we have something called the food stamp program at the federal level.

0: It is a massive program, tens of billions of dollars, to help people, at least ostensibly, to purchase food. So what is this stuff about these government-run grocery stores? Now, you know damn well, we've talked about this before, the government plays a very minor role even in a government-run grocery store. It doesn't grow the food, doesn't package the food, doesn't ship the food. And most of these places are not run by government employees, New York City employees. It's a sham. Absolute sham. And so he announces 30% cheaper at the five new municipal grocery stores. Ladies and gentlemen, there are 8.5 million people in and around New York City. Five grocery stores? Five new grocery stores. I mean, how stupid is this? Five new grocery stores? I think I got five new grocery stores within a 5-mile radius of where I am right now in Florida. And the basket will include all fresh produce, meat, and seafood, along with roughly 20 additional categories of pantry staples, dairy, and refrigerated goods. 20. Wow. You go into one of these supermarkets, you got 20 products in one aisle. You probably have 100 products in one aisle, maybe 500 products in one aisle. How stupid is this? Now, the grocery bill will be reduced by 15%. Wow. Now, here's what we all know. If the government's subsidizing something, that means your taxes are going up. If that's what it means. Not just we're billionaires or millionaires. No, everybody's taxes are going up to run this scam. Now, imagine if all the private grocery stores were shut down and they were all replaced with government-run grocery stores. Then what? Then what? Seriously? Then you starve to death. That's what, seriously. We've seen what happens in communist regimes. You've seen what happens in communist regimes. This is just so stupid, it's beyond belief. Those of you who live in and around New York City, this has like no impact on you. I'm going to address affordability. This has like zero impact on you. And yet this is what he does. You know what would be a great impact? Reduce the tolls getting in and out of that city. Again, I'm no expert on getting in and out of that city. I don't get to New York very often at all. But the last time I checked the Brooklyn Bridge, maybe I'm off on this, it was like $25 just to get from New Jersey over the bridge into Brooklyn, Mr. Producer. $25. If you're earning, I don't know, minimum wage, how do you even afford that? And by the way, you haven't even driven out of the city yet. You haven't even parked your car yet. You haven't even gotten gasoline yet. Now, the city can do something about that, right? About all these fees and these user fees. But no. No, we're going to open, five grocery stores on top of the others that we've opened. And this is supposed to be a big deal. That's what I mean. The whole thing is a fake and a fraud. It's a fake and a fraud. The 9/11 families, by the way, they're on to this Mondami. Mondami, think about Mondami. He's the Muslim Brotherhood. That's what he is. He's the Muslim Brotherhood. And as the Post points out, Mondami brushes off 9/11 families' 16,000-strong petition to bar him from the 25th anniversary ceremonies. And these are people of every party and no party. They want nothing to do with him. Families of 9/11 victims have amassed nearly 17,000 signatures on a petition calling for Mondami to stay away from the 25th anniversary ceremonies commemorating the devastating tragedy. But Mondami casually brushed off their grievances today. He was questioned about whether he would attend the events honoring the 2,977 innocents murdered on 9/11 terrorist attacks following mounting pressure from the Change.org petition. He said, I will proudly honor the families, the survivors, the first responders, forever impacted by that horrific terror attack, by standing alongside them at this year's 9/11 commemoration, reaffirming that we will never forget the solemn day fought by all of us who call this city home, and frankly, by all of us who call this country home. Oh, yeah, right. 25 years ago, what was he? 10 years old? He'd been in this country for 3 years from Uganda. Now, he's hung around with people who say, we deserve 9/11. He's hung around this Hassan Puker guy, who's a Hamasite, if you will, who's a terror lover, who dresses in Mao's uniforms and says Mao was the greatest human being to ever walk on the earth. He hangs out with that guy, and he hangs out with others who say we deserve 9/11. Hangs out with others. So does his wife. So does his wife, Eva Mondami. Eva Braun Mondami. And so this is why the 9/11 families are disgusted by all this. To think that he would be there. The petition was spearheaded by Giovanni Galante. He lost his wife, Grace, 29, to the Al-Qaeda attacks on the World Trade Center. The online plea created last week has racked up at least almost 17,000 signatures. Galante cited several reasons for his concern, including Mondami's reluctance to condemn the phrase globalize the intifada, his association with individuals like his chief counsel, Ramzi Qassem, who previously represented an Al-Qaeda tanker bombing pilot by the name of Ahmad al-Darbi. He said the anniversary is one of remembrance, granted in shared American values, respect for the victims, recognition of the gravity of the attacks, and a clear rejection of the ideologues that contributed to such violence, the petition reads. And first responder John Feel, who spent 11 weeks in the hospital as a result of the attacks, told the New York Post it was important that the families could peacefully grieve on the solemn 25th anniversary of losing their loved ones. Quote, they're going to be upset by his presence and that they're not going to get that day or a few hours to heal and to hear the loved one's name without seeing his face. Then I support that 100%. When you piss off and upset the 9/11 community, it's a problem. It is a problem. He is exactly what I've said he is all along. We'll be right back.
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0: All right. Excuse me. Okay, let's see here. We do have this. All right, Mr. Producer. Gold entered 2026 after a historic year. 53 new all-time highs, record annual demand, and an average price up 44% year over year. It actually pushed past $5,500 an ounce in January. It's been hovering around $5,000 an ounce. And in my view, it's poised to go much higher at this point. Now, why? As a matter of logic, why? We know why gold goes up. It goes up when people look at the debt and they say, oh my God, how the hell are we going to get out of this? When people look at interest payments on the debt, which are now bigger than the entire defense budget, people say, how the hell are we going to get out of this? When they look at the Democrats, who won't cut any spending whatsoever, and the Republicans are right behind them, but the Democrats are horrific. And they look at the midterm elections and say, oh my God, what if they win and they take the House? Then what? And they want to keep nationalizing programs. It's like drip, drip, drip. They never stop. It never ends. And so people want to protect their own assets. They want to protect their own livelihoods. They want to protect their own pensions and their savings. Because there's only so much impact you have on the central federal government. People say, what can we do? What can we do? And remember what I always say, what can you do? You've got to do things for yourself. You have to protect yourself and protect your family. That's why there's an old proverb that says, don't put all your eggs in one basket. That's a very wise thing. And the Levin family follows that proverb. Don't put all your eggs in one basket. You know, these financial advisors, any of them that are worth their salt, they will tell you to diversify. Don't put all your eggs in one basket. So don't put all your eggs in stocks and bonds. That would include mutual funds. You know, you got to be cognizant of what's going on. It's your money. And so diversification is very important, certainly in my view, and diversification with a hard asset, precious metals, I think is very important. 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Oh, yeah. All right. Now, the Islamo-Nazi regime in Tehran, they now put out a very disturbing video, writes the New York Post, encouraging the assassination of Melania and Barron Trump. Now, they've encouraged the assassination of Ivanka and, of course, the president. Now, I don't know about you, America, but I'd have a tough time negotiating with a government led by individuals who are putting out hits on my family. Wouldn't you, Mr. Producer? I think I'd want to take care of business. That's just me. That's just me. I think I'd want to take care of business. And when we come back, I want to talk about my discussion with Victor Davis Hanson last night on Life, Liberty, and Levin. And what he came up with in a proposal that I strongly agree with respect to Iran. I do not think we're doing everything that could be done in order to defeat this regime. And let's discuss it. I'll be right back.
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11: From ABC News, I'm Stephanie Officer. Contradicting the message out of Iran, President Trump says there are very friendly negotiations with Tehran. ABC's Mary Bruce at the White House. Trump traveling to battleground Michigan as Republicans grow increasingly worried the unpopular war will hurt them in the midterms.
12: Every day we're fighting to put more money in your pockets, and that's what we're doing.
11: But a new Pew poll shows only 24% of Americans give the economy a positive review. 60% say the president's policies have made things worse. Trump insists that's not so. Meanwhile, members of President Trump's own party are expressing concerns about the thousands of Haitians losing their legal status to stay in the U.S. under a Supreme Court ruling last month, taking effect this week. In an interview with ABC News, Republican Governor Mike DeWine says the many Haitians living in his state filled jobs no one else wanted in cities like Springfield, helping Ohio grow.
13: No one can fly a plane into Port-au-Prince because when they come in, they get shot out by the gangs that are controlling that area of Port-au-Prince. So it's a very bad, bad situation. And the idea that you're going to ship people back to Haiti, they're going back to a horrible, horrible situation. That's worse, frankly, than it's ever been.
11: Responding to the apparent affordability crisis in New York City, Mayor Zoran Mamdani confirming today city-owned grocery stores will provide discounts on essential goods, keeping his campaign promise.
14: 30% off adds up to real money for New Yorkers, with an estimated $90 saved on grocery bills each month. That is more than $1,000 saved every year. And just as important as money, those savings add up to time. For many, that 30% discount is the difference between an evening spent around the dinner table with family or working another double shift to make ends meet.
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15: It's been a summer of record high beef prices, but there's a push to help lower the cost.
17: 11 months ago, with the parasitic New World screwworm creeping toward Texas, Agriculture Secretary Brooke Rollins suspended imports of cattle from Mexico, saying at the time,
18: "Do we expect beef prices to continue to rise? Perhaps."
17: Despite the ban, the first screwworm was detected in the U.S. in June. But with beef prices at an all-time high, Rollins has lifted the ban on imports of Mexican cattle, starting with the port of entry in Douglas, Arizona, next month. Jim Ryan, ABC News.
15: The College Football Players Association, which advocates for unionization, says Stanford is the first team to organize a player-led chapter. A new push for safety and security of artificial intelligence.
19: The Open Secure AI Alliance is a new group composed of NVIDIA, Microsoft, Dell, and others that advocates for open source AI cybersecurity technology. Open source is a style of computer programming that makes a program's source code available to anyone to build upon or modify. China's AI industry has pitched open source AI as a competitive advantage, but detractors say open source makes proprietary information too available. OpenAI, Google, and Anthropic have not signed on to the alliance. Mike Dubusky, ABC News.
15: Her family confirms artist Betty Saar, whose work reflected Black identity, culture, and spirituality, died Sunday morning in Los Angeles at 99. I'm Stephanie Officer, ABC News.
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0: Hello, America. 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Our number, 877-381-3811, 877-381-3811. We'll get to callers in a little bit here. Now, it's very interesting. You don't hear a lot about what I'm about to tell you. And that is this. Remember when Elon Musk was a trillionaire? Remember that, Mr. Producer? He's not a trillionaire today. The value of his SpaceX stock went down $600 billion. Now, you see, ladies and gentlemen, this is how it works. Money can be fleeting. You don't stick it in your mattress. These wealthy people reinvest it. And a lot of times they don't really have the final say on what their companies are worth. The investors do. What's a company? A company is an entity that attracts investors. It's an entity that hires employees. It's an entity that builds things or provides services. That's all. It's a legal entity. But SpaceX just lost $600 billion in value, in market value, because the investors don't think it's worth what the initial stock sale and investors thought it was worth. So some people sold quickly. And so it's now $600 billion less than it was. Now, Elon Musk knew that would happen. We all knew that would happen. Bernie Sanders knew that would happen, but it didn't matter. It didn't matter. Why? Because they want the propaganda. And I've told you many times something you probably already knew anyway, which is some people are very, very rich and they'll become very poor. Not Musk, I'm just talking about others. Some people will start out life very poor and become very rich. And I guess we have people in the audience who've done both. Or you start out with nothing and you make something of yourself and you're very satisfied with your income and your livelihood and your lifestyle and so forth. Only in America. That only happens in America. That does not happen in communist regimes or so-called free societies with socialist economies. How can it be? If you're taxed at 60, 70, 80%, you have not only a partner, you have a principal partner, a managing partner, who's taken 67, 80 cents out of every dollar you earn. Plus you have to pay property taxes, plus you have to pay overhead, plus you have to pay employees, plus you have to purchase material and so forth and so on. That's why these economies don't thrive. They don't thrive. And that's why New York won't thrive. But my point to you is simple. Here you have the richest man on the face of the earth who's just lost $600 billion in market value through SpaceX. Because the $1 trillion was always nonsense. He was never going to be worth $1 trillion. Maybe down the road, but certainly not in one business. And so the Bernie Sanders in the world, they hyped up everybody and so forth. Trillionaires and the billionaires and the this, that, and the other. But as I explained before, let's say he was a trillionaire. He's a multi-billionaire worth hundreds of billions. Great. That doesn't affect you in a positive way or a negative way unless you work for him and you want him to do well. But it doesn't affect you if you don't work for any of his companies or any of the companies that are affected by his companies at all. It doesn't affect you at all. Unless, again, you purchase what he makes or work for him or work for a company that works for him. Otherwise, it has no impact. So when people are running, why are there billionaires and that there are people who starve to death? I don't know. Why do billionaires create jobs for people? So people don't starve to death. In fact, I can point all over the world at these communist regimes where people are starving to death. Where they can't feed their people. It's incredible. It's all right in front of our faces, and yet we have to deal with stuff like this. By the way, Bernie Sanders does not regret supporting Graham Platner in the main race, because Bernie Sanders has no morals. Bernie Sanders has no morals. He has no scruples. He just wants power, and he just wants to destroy our country. And how many of you want Bernie Sanders to run our country? What's the guy ever done? Ever. He's had a lifetime in politics. What has he ever done? He hasn't done anything. By the way, I wasn't going to announce this. I've been working on a book because that's what I do. That's what I do. I don't run a restaurant. I'm not involved in transport. You know, I don't make steel. I do radio and I do TV and I write. And I love everything I do. There's two things you should know. Fewer and fewer people are actually reading, other than on the internet. Fewer and fewer people are reading books. That's just a fact. It's sad, because there's a lot of knowledge in a lot of books. And then number two, fewer and fewer books are actually written by people who do their own research. Did you know that, Mr. Producer? Fewer and fewer books are written by people who do their own research. They are relying on AI tools. AI tools, who write them for them. Your host is old-fashioned. He does his own research. And I look at original documents. I mean, like I talked about Khomeini, right? So I wasn't reading what people were saying about Khomeini, other than Bernard Lewis and so forth. And when I'm reading Bernard Lewis, who passed unfortunately, but was an expert on Islam and an expert on Khomeini and Iran, that led me to Khomeini's book, his 1979 book called Islamic Government, which is referred to as his Mein Kampf book. And so I ordered it, and I read it. AI had nothing to do with it. But real books now, written by real people, are becoming rarer and rarer and rarer, just so you know. So when I write my book, it will be me, myself, and I. Research, fact, and opinion will be my own. And here's an article on this from, I don't know where it's from, Financial Times. The new premium product, books written by people. It's now a premium. Earlier this year, author Steven Rosenbaum took a phone call that turned his world upside down. The book he'd spent 3 years researching and writing, he was informed, contained quotations fabricated by AI tools. Now, every writer who's a serious writer, and I'm sure this gentleman is, you have to be careful where you get your information from and these quotes from, because you can be bamboozled relatively easily. He said, when I learned there were factual inaccuracies in the future of truth, my first reaction was, that's impossible. Rosenbaum told the Financial Times 2 months after the discovery. It had gone through a traditional publishing process with multiple rounds of editing and review, and all my books go through that too. Rosenbaum had been clear about the use of AI tools in his nonfiction book, ironically a study of the future of truth and technology, but had used them only to research and organize material, including summarizing source documents and interviews. I will never use AI material, period, for anything. If it shows up in my books, it is a terrible mistake. Nothing intentional, but I won't use it. The rapid development of AI is changing the way the $140 billion publishing industry commissions, edits, and distributes books. Unauthorized use of copyrighted material by AI companies has also become a crucial concern. Last week, Anthropic agreed a $1.5 billion settlement with authors and publishers after using over 480,000 published works to train its large language models without payment or permission. Now, this is a big problem for authors and publishers. We're mostly not protected. So when AI is put to use by somebody, let's say the biggest books on freedom or tyranny, and my books pop up, that stuff shows up on your monitor. People just take it verbatim. They take the information verbatim. They take the language verbatim. And this is becoming a huge, huge problem. But it is also the deployment of the technology in the very creation of literature and the threat that AI could replace human authors that is wearing publishing, a business that has operated in similar ways for decades, if not centuries. The book trade is deeply split over how to handle a technology that some publishers and authors vow not to touch, but which others identify as a huge opportunity that's already changing reading and listening habits. Every week we see a book that we suspect involves AI, says one senior book executive. The gray area between generic writing and AI writing is difficult to judge. We don't know how much we unknowingly publish. So there's this gray area where it's hard to know what's what. Agents say they too are being swamped with AI-generated prose. They said, we see it show up in people that are submitting books to us, said Christy Fletcher, who represents authors, you know, various authors. It's really transparent. You now have to train yourself to ask, does this read like it was written by a particular author? In March, Hachette, the French publisher, was forced to pull Shy Girl, a horror novel by Mia Ballard, from the shelves in the UK and cancel its U.S. launch following allegations it had been partly written by AI. Ballard had denied the claim. The novel had built up a following as a self-published book before being picked up by Hachette. Everyone liked it, says one book executive. After Shy Girl, every editor is nervous. So you do have people, authors, real authors, who write books, and they are stunned to learn that the information they're using in the book is coming from AI. Now, executives at other publishers say it's just a matter of time before they are hit by a Rosenbaum or Ballard-type scandal and are scrambling to try and set rules as the technology advances. AI is seeped into absolutely every nook and cranny of software, says Madeline McIntosh, co-founder and chief executive of the independent publishing house Authors Equity and former U.S. boss at Penguin Random House. Unless what you are saying is you may only use pen and paper, the fact is you are touching AI and AI is touching your work, she adds. Existing guidance from publishers to authors broadly suggests that AI can be used to assist the creative process, researching, fact-checking, sometimes even editing and refining, but not used to actually generate copy. Folks, every book I've written has not had AI. It certainly hadn't reached that the point of where you could use it, but I'm not going to use it at all. So in other words, I'm not going to make any shortcuts. Now, when you're online and you're doing research and so forth, this AI may pop up. So my position is going to be I'll try to avoid it like the plague. Because I try to use original documents, original texts. If I'm criticizing a book, I usually order the book from Amazon and I read the book. But the extent to which AI can assist in writing a book varies depending on the publisher, the editor, and the agent. I might add the author. There are many, many shades of gray at this point, said McIntosh. Fletcher describes a schism, especially between fiction, where there is more dogma over AI use, and nonfiction, where its value for research is often prized. And of course, I only write nonfiction. What level of AI use is acceptable? Asks another executive in the sector. What does research constitute? We don't need to make this that complicated, really. Even among authors, there are divergent views. We got 12,500 members, and each of them is going to have slightly different red lines. Publishers are now inserting AI clauses into contracts. Pan Macmillan says that standard contracts require authors to guarantee the work is entirely their own, original, and human author. Isn't that weird, Mr. Medusa? It wouldn't even occur to me to use AI to write a book. And yet you have to put this provision in? If an author or illustrator wants to experiment with new AI tools, we're completely open to having a conversation about how to do that responsibly, says a spokesperson for the publisher. My view is, don't touch it. Don't touch it. It can become addictive to people. It becomes addictive to students. It becomes addictive to just people out there who are interested in subjects and so on. But when I'm writing my nonfiction books, certainly now and in the future, don't touch it. Don't touch it. It could save you a lot of time in writing a book. This I'm sure. But the grief and the hazards, it's just not worth it. I'll be right back.
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0: We like this song. All right. Let me take some calls here. Let's go to Robbie, Cave Creek, Arizona, on the Mark Levin app. How are you?
1: Doing well, sir. Yourself?
0: Very well, thank you.
1: I've been listening to you for many years since I was a little kid, and boy, were you right just about everything.
0: Well, aren't you kind? Thank you.
1: What I wanted to talk about is that I currently go to ASU, and a lot of the students there don't understand what capitalism, what even free market principles even are. And you have professors that are not economists. They are psychology professors, communication professors that will push liberal agendas in class that have nothing to do with curriculum and have everything to do with socialist values. I've argued with countless and countless professors during classes because they will push issues that are irrelevant to the topics. And you don't have any conservative pushback, like a strong conservative pushback, especially on these large state campuses.
0: Mm-hmm. Yeah, well, that's the problem. A lot of these campuses are not educating people. So we're talking here about the soft sciences, the behavioral sciences, political sciences, and that sort of stuff. And you have people going on about socialism, pushing an ideology, not pushing economics. Yeah, they're not going to lay it out. So they're not going to get a taste of Milton Friedman or von Mises or Hayek or God knows who else who was really, really great on economic activity and so forth, or even a Thomas Sowell or somebody like that. They probably never even heard of them, have they?
1: No, and even the economy classes, they push Keynesian economics. They push these ideas of mixed economies and not pushing the traditional Austrian economic school of thoughts or other schools of thoughts that more value free market principles. And it's disheartening knowing that a lot of students are going to grow up with the wrong values that this country was founded upon.
0: Yeah, they're not going to know a thing about it. And it's too bad because it's the heart and soul. It's the core of why we have such prosperity and why we're a superpower. Because we embrace commerce. Capitalism is commerce. And I say it over and over again. Nobody invented it. People can analyze it and talk about it and promote it, and they can have policies that involve it or refine it or not. But the fact is the commerce is capitalism, and it's as old as mankind. And when people explain it the way I try to explain it, which is the opposite of capitalism, is having basically nudniks who don't know a damn thing but are ideological, making determinations on these things, well, of course it's going to be a disaster. But I want to thank you. So you've been listening to me since you were a little kid, and now you're a college student. So you still listen, I guess, from time to time.
1: I do, yeah. I actually started my dad. He would pick me up from karate class or take me to karate class, and I would listen to you on the radio. And I was probably early elementary school, and that was my first exposure to you. And then we listened to you on when you had your own little streaming channel before I think it got merged with another program. So we've been listening to you for a very long time, sir.
0: Well, you're very, very kind, and I appreciate it. Thanks, Robbie. I understand Nick Fuentes used to listen to me, Mr. Verdeen. Then he banged his head. We'll be right back.
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7: 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It appears by its own numbers, the U.S. government seems insolvent. 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

0: love him or hate him or really, really hate him. The Great One is on the air at 877-381-3811. Nothing to really, really hate.
1: But here we be. CNN's Harry Eaton, the data analyst, says, you know, the Democrat Party is having problems, too. I thought you'd want to hear this. Cut 20, go.
2: You would think that Democrats would be able to take advantage and be dominating Republicans when it comes to who is trusted to handle the Iran war. That, simply put, is not the case at all. I mean, these numbers are quite surprising. Trust Dems or Republicans on Iran? According to CNBC earlier this month, you'd think, okay, that's one poll. The Republicans trust by 2 points. But then CBS News comes out yesterday, and what do you see? You see the exact same thing. Trump and the Republicans take the cake. They're trusted by 2 points on Iran. Now, one poll.

0: One poll is one thing, but you put the two of them together and you can see that the American people, simply put, are not buying what Democrats are selling on Iran. They still trust Republicans more, even if you look at President Trump's approval ratings on the subject, and they're negative too, but yet Republicans and Trump still more trusted than Democrats are in Iran.
1: Has there been any change over time?
0: No, and this is even more surprising, right? You might think, okay, as the war has gone on and on and on, you might think, hey, the Democrats would be gaining ground in terms of trust that the American people would give them on Iran. If anything, it's the opposite. It's the opposite. Trust Democrats or Republicans more in Iran. In April, according to a Washington Post Ipsos poll, the Democrats were more trusted by 2 points. Again, close margin, no clear leader. But look where the shift has been. If anything, the shift has been in the Republican direction. Now the Republicans and Donald Trump are trusted more by 2 points on Iran. So again, over the course of the war, if anything, the Republicans have been the ones that have been gaining ground, which I think just goes so opposed to all of the news coverage that we have seen so far and all of, you know, the media. You would think, hey, but no, the American people are actually trusting the Republicans and Trump, if anything, more now than they were, let's say, halfway through the
1: war. So how possible is it that part of this is just that Americans don't like Democrats in Congress much at all?
0: Yeah, I think this is a big part of it. The Democratic Party and the minds of the American public are weak, weak, weak, to quote the great Tony Blair. I mean, just look at this. Just look at these net approval ratings of Democrats in Congress. In late February, at the beginning of the war, it was minus 41 points, minus 39, minus 39. And so you're just looking at these numbers right here, and you go to yourself, no wonder, no wonder what's going on at this point, that Democrats, simply put, cannot take the ball and run with it and actually, in the polls, be trusted more in Iran, because the Democrats in Congress, simply put, are not well-liked. In fact, these are the three lowest on record in terms of percentage points for the approval for Democrats in Congress. So it all puts together a picture. Donald Trump and Republicans may not be liked, but Democrats in Congress are really hated.
1: A lot of this is D-on-D crime. I mean, there are Democrats who are unhappy with their own party, who Democrats hope might vote for them anyway.
0: Correct.
1: In November.
0: You know, it'd be much easier if they were, you know, actually liked.
2: Mm-hmm. Well, I don't know. Maybe supporting communists and socialism, the Iranian Islamo regime. Maybe these aren't the greatest ideas since sliced bread. But there you have it. You know, high prices in summertime are especially problematic. A lot of you have to deal with your HVAC systems, because when it's really hot, these systems that are supposed to work, sometimes they're old, sometimes they don't. Your automobiles, maybe you have to get them, you know, new tires or something like that sort when you're taking your trip here and there, and the trip itself. That's extra money, too. And then you're putting money aside for the kids that have gone to camp, and maybe you're putting money aside for a trade school or college for your son or daughter and so forth, whatever it is. You got those damn credit cards, too, big balances, interest 25, 29, 30%. You know, this is a big problem. But listen, maybe you have a mortgage with a low rate, right? And you say, okay, I have a mortgage with a low rate. I get it. But you have to look at all your debt. And if you're paying an enormous amount of money on the rest of your debt, but you're happy with your debt on your mortgage, you got to look at the whole picture. 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
0: All right. Let's take some more calls. I think we will. Max Pewaukee, Wisconsin. Not Milwaukee, Pewaukee. The great Sirius XM satellite. How are you, Max?
2: I am doing well, sir. It's a pleasure to talk to you.
0: My honor.
2: Long-time listener, first-time caller.
0: Thank you.
2: But I wanted to reiterate kind of something that you mentioned earlier about, you know, with the college degree, where I don't have a college degree. I went to trade school. It wasn't for me. Now I'm providing for my wife, my future child due in November, our first.
0: Oh, congratulations. And
2: thank you so much, sir. That means a lot. But it is something where I don't like to see the public school systems and all the school systems pushing a four-year degree to get nothing when my wife and I are making – well into the six figures a year, and we have a beautiful home, and we worked hard for what we have, and it you don't have
0: and
2: to
0: you're
2: have
0: not indoctrinated any, like a bunch of leftists walking around and attacking the system.
2: I was grown up on Rush, and well, locally Mark Belling, and also yourself as well too, and I listened to your show every night on my way home from work and listen to it out in the garage and out on my patio, and I let the neighbors hear it.
0: Well, you know, first of all, Mark is great. Rush was one of my best friends. And, you know, my mother-in-law, when she goes to the grocery store, she has one of these little transistor radios, and she blasts it. And I said, please don't do that. But anyway, that's very, very kind of you. I appreciate that.
2: It's an absolute pleasure to talk to you, and just from a ground roots kind of guy, some would call me a redneck per se, but I've built my career in, you know, 13 years in the automotive industry as a service advisor. I'm making a really nice chunk of change every year.
0: You know what? You're a self-made man, and that feels great. You've taken the system by the horns. Capitalism, where really if you work hard and you work at it and you think about it and you're motivated, you're going to make a decent living. If you don't, you can brush yourself off and start over again. That's not the way it is in most countries. And Max, you just sound like a great guy. You really do. And I can't thank you enough for calling the program, buddy. Really. Take care of yourself. What a nice man. We're getting great callers. Let's go to Souza, Los Angeles, California, also Sirius XM satellite. How are you, Souza?
3: Hi, I'm really good. I love your show. Listen a lot. Second time I
0: called.
3: Thank you. You're welcome. Thank you. So the subject of AI struck a chord with me because I'm a singer-songwriter. And last week, a friend of ours, my husband and I, have been writing and recording music for years, and our friend's wife suddenly sends a link to a music video and song that she has on Spotify, and I listen to it, and I'm like, I didn't know that she actually sang or played music, and as it turns out, she didn't. So she just, you know,
0: she just got on the computer. Yeah.
3: And, yeah. So
0: it's kind of shocking, isn't it?
3: Disturbing. It is kind of disturbing, actually. And but I have a song called Corruption Eruption, and it's on Souza World, which is on YouTube and also on my website, SousaWorld.com. And I love your music that you have on your show. You have the best bumper music, and even on hold, it's like, wow, whoever's choosing your music, if it's you, you have great taste.
0: I hate to tell you, I pick it all.
3: wow. Well, you have great taste. But yeah, if you want to check out Corruption Eruption, I'm sure that you could relate to it. And if you
0: give us the site again, give us the site so the whole country can hear.
3: Yeah, it's called Sousa World TV, and that's on YouTube. And the song is called Corruption Eruption.
0: Very
3: cool. And so I have a music video on there. And yeah, and then I have a website too, SousaWorld.com, where you could also.
0: Now I'm curious.
3: Yeah, if you ever. Yeah.
0: I'll check it out tonight, Sousa. Thank you.
3: Oh,
0: and take
3: care
0: of yourself.
3: I am so honored.
0: You know, my honor, my pleasure. God bless. Let's go to Patricia in Boyce, Virginia. I actually know where that is. The great WMAL, how are you?
4: Well, it's a little hole in the wall, just a little out of D.C., but yeah. My statement was regarding the SpaceX stocks.
0: Yep.
4: And I purchased stocks, and I'm a grandmother, and I purchased these stocks for my grandsons for in the future. And I do believe Musk is a visionary. So I bought into it at the opening at $134 a share, and I bought several shares, and I know it's gone down. It's going to come back.
0: But hold it. You don't sell all the time or buy all. If you bought something, stick with it for a while.
4: Absolutely, absolutely. I'll be probably gone before this really is epic, because the space stuff is not going anywhere. And Musk is so young. He, like I said before, he is a visionary, and this is for them, you know, for their future. And I remember back in 2008 when it dumped out the right down the dumper. I had friends that sold their stocks, and I went, don't sell them.
0: No, in fact, that's if you have money, that's the time to buy it.
4: Well, if you have money, but anyway, but they sold it.
0: Yeah.
4: I kept mine. It went up 700%, 800%.
0: Beautiful.
4: I don't know. But so
0: you're rich.
4: I am retired, and I'm a grandma.
0: I'm just kidding you.
4: And
0: yeah.
4: I don't have to work anymore. Thank you, Jesus. And
0: yes.
4: So I'm doing my deal, man. I'm sitting down here with my squirrels and my birds, and I have birds eating out of my hand. So anyway, when I bought the stocks, and even my little grandson, he's like 13. He says, "Grandma, be careful. I hope you're not, honey. It's going to be okay."
0: Mm-hmm. Yeah, you're right.
4: I want to tell all of your listeners, please. Don't sell your stocks. Don't freak out. This is for the future. Hang on to it.
0: All right. There's our financial advisor, Patricia from Boyce, Virginia. Thank you. And get some gold, too. I'm a big believer in that, and I've done very, very well over the decades with gold. The trajectory is up. It zigzags, but the trajectory is up. Same with stocks, same with everything else. And if you can, if you can't, you can't. If you can, when the bottom falls out, let's say of stocks or let's say real estate, that's the time to buy. We have a home in Florida right now, and I acquired the property. I forget when it was. Whenever it was, 2007. I just can't remember. But the bottom fell out of the real estate market, Mr. Producer, and there was that period. You remember that? And it didn't matter where it was. And same in Florida. The bottom fell out, and that's when I bought. And so, you know, there's something to, you know, what they say is buy low and sell high. That's no joke. That's the real deal. We'll be right back.
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0: All right. 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Just dial #250 and say Mark Levin, and you're off to the races immediately. And in just a few minutes, you'll be switched over. If you want to keep your phone and your phone number, like I do, well, by all means, go ahead and do it. Again, that's #250 and say Mark Levin. You'll be connected immediately to Pure Talk's friendly U.S. customer service team. Again, dial #250, say Mark Levin, #250, say Mark Levin to start saving. Stop burning your money with the big three. It's not worth it. And join me and thousands of others with a very patriotic company. That's my advice to you. Putin is preparing to mobilize 500,000 Russians, and he sends them to their death. Because Zelensky has been a great president of Ukraine. The Ukrainian people have been great fighters and warriors. All the attacks on Zelensky and Ukraine, honestly, by our administration, by others, have proven wrong. As you know, I've been a long-time big supporter of Ukraine because they were attacked. They didn't attack Russia. And the fact of the matter is, it says here, Putin is preparing to call up hundreds of thousands of new soldiers to fight Ukraine. Ukrainian President Zelensky has said as the Kremlin tries to balance its high casualty count with public opinion turning away from the war. He's going to mobilize between 300,000 and 500,000 people for Russia's military at the start of October. But he and his people have been brutalized. Brutalized. Ladies and gentlemen, we salute our armed forces, police officers, firefighters, emergency personnel, ICE, our truckers, the men and women in Ukraine, the men and women in Persia, the men and women in Israel, and you.
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7: From ABC News, I'm Stephanie Officer. A Los Angeles judge has ruled there is enough evidence to put singer David, real name David Burke, on trial for the death and dismemberment of 14-year-old Celeste Rivas Hernandez. District Attorney Nathan Hochman says his office is still weighing whether to seek the death penalty in the case. Burke has pleaded not guilty. His attorneys argue there is insufficient evidence for murder.
8: Judge Charlene Olmedo held David Anthony Burke, who goes by the name of a singer, David spelled D4VT, to answer for the horrific and barbaric killing of a 14-year-old at the time, Celeste Rivas Hernandez.
7: Members of President Trump's own party expressing concerns about the thousands of Haitians losing their legal status to stay in the U.S. under a Supreme Court ruling last month that takes effect this week. In an interview with ABC News, Republican Governor Mike DeWine says Haitians filled jobs in cities like Springfield, helping Ohio grow.
9: Were people who came to Springfield because there were open jobs in Springfield. And when you talk to the employers, they hired the Haitians despite maybe a language barrier, despite maybe a cultural barrier. They hired them because they needed workers, and the Haitians wanted to work. And what the employers will tell you is that they've been very good workers. They show up on time. They pass drug tests.
7: The Pima County Sheriff's Department in Arizona says the investigation into Nancy Guthrie's disappearance nearly 6 months ago remains active and ongoing, though without a significant development. ABC's Aaron Katursky.
10: Help us bring this situation to an end.
11: Investigators are still trying to trace the items worn by the masked man on Nancy Guthrie's doorstep. The mask, gloves, backpack, and holster. And they're testing a hair and mixed DNA sample found in her home. The sheriff says the analysis of DNA and digital evidence has been underway for the past 6 months and is a time-intensive process.
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7: Former FBI Director James Comey wants his federal case dismissed.
18: Defense lawyers accused the Department of Justice of singling out Comey to, quote, prosecute one of the president's most prominent critics. They argue that the photo of seashells arranged in the numbers 8647 are a kind of political speech protected by the First Amendment. Comey has vigorously denied that his post was ever intended as a threat against Trump and is expected to plead not guilty in an arraignment scheduled for next month in North Carolina. Peter Haralambos, ABC News.
7: Critics like in the New York mayor's latest plan to communist breadlines.
19: In New York City, Mayor Zoran Mamdani says lower prices are coming to the Big Apple, announcing a project to open 5 government-owned grocery stores to offer a 30% discount on produce, meat, and other food staples.
20: Once a month, our 5 city-run grocery stores will set prices for this core set of goods at 30% below typical retail prices. No exceptions, No gimmicks.
19: The first grocery store will open in the Bronx by the end of 2027, and the four others will follow by the end of his term. Michelle Franzen, ABC News.
0: Police say a circus artist was accidentally shot in the neck with an arrow during a New York County Fair performance Friday. The ringmaster says the 38-year-old was shot in soft tissue with no major blood vessels hit. Well, two separate meteor showers will peak in the last days of July. Depending on the weather and the moon, some could see 5 to 10 meteors per hour. I'm Stephanie Officer, ABC News.
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0: today on the Eric Erickson Show. He was the youngest House Speaker in the nation before he took to the airwaves, and a powerlifting dad of five. Filling in for Eric today, Elijah Haar.
1: Well, welcome back to the Eric Erickson Show, coast to coast. It's really good to be with you today. But for the next 3 hours, going to dig into a lot of topics covered in the headlines. Everything from what the FDA did and what they didn't do Thursday and Friday when it comes to peptides. We'll talk about, you know, are we in the middle of a housing crisis? Every time I'm online, I see this doomer clickbait about how foreclosures and bankruptcies at their highest levels. We'll break all that down. We'll talk about this lawsuit that's happening against Meta, taking place in Tennessee, may change how the Facebook and Instagram algorithms work. We'll dig into that a little bit. I'll give you my own take on the Odyssey movie. I know everybody else has theirs, but I want to start with the upcoming election. I hear this constantly from people. Oh man, it's going to be a bad year for Republicans. The president's unpopular. The war in Iran's unpopular. And they're not all wrong. It's going to be a challenging uphill environment. We know this. Every sixth year of a president's two-term presidency is traditionally tough. We know that. I think the only time in history it hasn't been absolutely brutal was maybe in 1998 when Bill Clinton was in a fight with Republicans and the Democratic people or the Democratic voters came out to support him. But by and large, we know it's a tough environment. We know that. But the interesting thing is the Democratic Party is making the same mistake that Republicans made when you look back at 2010. Do you remember 2010? If you look back at 2010, it was a good year. Republicans, they won the House. They won the Senate. Everybody was angry at Barack Obama. The Republican voters came out in droves. But do you remember that in 2010, in the Tea Party year of 2010, the Republicans left a bunch of seats on the board they could have won? And they did it because they nominated candidates that were unwinnable candidates in the general election. Listen, a little history lesson, but stick with me because you're going to find out Democrats are doing the same thing this cycle. Do you remember Christine O'Donnell from Delaware? Christine O'Donnell, who beat a sitting congressman. She's running for the U.S. Senate. It's a Republican year. It's a state we should pick up. And then it turns out she has to go on TV and say, well, I'm not a witch. Her entire candidacy defined by whether or not she practiced witchcraft. Not exactly where you want your candidate, the issue sets are not what you want to be discussing. And she crashed and burned, and Democrats win Delaware, a state that was an eminently winnable state back in 2010. Look at Nevada. We had Harry Reid on the ropes. And then Sharon Angle, a Tea Party favorite, wins the primary. Everything after the primary had her out front and leading, and then she stumbles all the way in. She keeps calling the wrong people names. She has these insane positions that don't make any sense. Just a terrible candidate. I think she was leading by 8 to 10 points when the primary was over. Harry Reid, very unpopular. Republicans very excited to come out and beat him. And then she stumbles in the home stretch. You had Ken Buck out in Colorado. I mean, you just had and this wasn't just 2010. You had Joe Miller up in Alaska. Remember that? It extended to 2012. You had the Todd Akin situation in Missouri in 2012. You had Richard Murdoch in Indiana in 2012. All winnable Senate seats. And every single time that it's supposed to be a winnable race, the Republicans end up nominating somebody who steps on their own foot, can't seem to come out of it. And here, lo and behold, they lose the race at the end. Didn't matter that Republican voters were coming out in droves. Candidate quality is very, very, very important. And there's an old adage that says, those who don't learn the lessons of history are doomed to repeat them. And the Democratic Party, right now, is repeating the mistakes Republicans made in 2010. And I'll be honest, like, look, I'm happy that's the case. I would like them to repeat as many mistakes as possible. And then when I talk to my Republican friends, we get so frustrated, especially during the primary season. Everybody's shooting at each other. It's like a circular firing squad, and sometimes that extends into the general election. Well, take heart, ladies and gentlemen. Democrats do the same thing Republicans do. They do it all the time, and they're doing it this year. Let's take a look around the country at some of these eminently winnable seats that the Democrats are going to give back to us. I mean, we could start in Maine. Maine's the only state that Kamala Harris won 2 years ago that there's a Republican incumbent who seems to be vulnerable. And that's Susan Collins. And Democrats ignored the super popular two-term Democratic governor who probably would have waltzed to victory and nominated some guy named Graham Plattner, despite the fact that he had a Nazi symbol on tattooed on him, despite the fact that there was rumblings that he may not be a good guy. And it was just one barrage after the other. He had strange Reddit posts, and then, you know, ex-girlfriends started coming out. And every time, all the Democrats, Bernie Sanders on down, would race out to defend it. Well, this isn't that bad. He's apologized to it. Eventually, it all caught up. It was a mountain of evidence that just buried him into the ground. And they've nominated a new candidate. But look, he's starting behind. It's like they're doing their own version of Kamala Harris in Maine, where he's only got, you know, a couple hundred or a hundred some days to campaign and try to win this thing. And candidly, nobody wants to talk about Graham Plattner, but the stench of his candidacy hangs over the Democrats in Maine. Susan Collins may be the most fortunate politician in modern American history, but she somehow is watching the Democrats stumble all over themselves. And look, she's already sent a letter to the Secretary of State saying, I'm just not sure this guy's even eligible to run. There's rumors about what might come out about him. It's one of those perfect storm situations. Again, in a state Kamala Harris won, in a sixth year of a Republican president, in a time when Democrats are very fired up and Republicans not as much, Susan Collins has everything going right, and Democrats probably going to leave that seat on the board. Now let's look down in Texas. I know. It's Democrats every year. This is the year we're going to win Texas. And the closest they got was Beto O'Rourke, and he still came up short. He was a great candidate. Well, they nominated a version of Beto O'Rourke this year. I call him Beta O'Rourke because he's the vegan candidate for U.S. Senate down there in Texas, to running all these ads about, telling all these people we're going to do a vegan campaign. Again, in the beef capital, I don't understand where he came up with the idea. He's gone on national TV, said God has multiple genders, he's non-binary, whatever. Like, you couldn't figure out, if I were to write down three or four things that I'd be like, I can't have a candidate in Texas say this. He's done them all. He's checked every single box. And then he's offended the African-American voters, and him and Jasmine Crockett are each other's. Again, a state that they should, especially, you had a big Republican primary. You had Ken Paxton knock off the incumbent John Cornyn. And there's a huge, huge wide gap, and Democrats have fallen all over themselves. They're going to do it. I think they're going to do it a week from tomorrow in Michigan. There's this El Said candidate who's a supporter of Palestine, and one of these with just these extreme liberal, progressive, socialist positions, and has a shot, has got AOC and Bernie Sanders and the entire crew traipsing down to Michigan to make sure. Look, if El Said runs against Mike Rogers, who's the Republican nominee in Michigan, if El Said runs against Mike Rogers, if that's the November election, I know Michigan is purple at best. I know that's a tough state to win. But if you have El Said versus Mike Rogers, the former director of the FBI, the most American patriot, America first attitude, like, that's a hard race, in my opinion, for Democrats to win. And they should win that walking away. And they're set to nominate the candidate with the biggest problematic background in that primary. They're making all the same mistakes Republicans made in 2010. They left seats on the board. Now, look. We all know the Democratic Party is in Georgia. John Ossoff is raising money left and right. He's going to be very, very tough. Republicans had a tough primary. That's not an easy pickup like we once thought it might be. North Carolina, that's going to be a tough seat. Michael Whatley is running behind the former North Carolina governor. Ohio's a coin flip seat. You got the old Sherrod Brown's back to run once again. So look, they're not messing up everywhere, but neither did Republicans in 2010. And the point I'm trying to make is if you're a Republican voter and you're concerned about this cycle, you're like, this is going to be a bad cycle, take heart. Because not only are Democrats doing the same circular firing squads that we Republicans love to do every cycle, they are also failing to find the right candidates at each seat. They have either recruited or stumbled upon these absolutely dreadful standard bearers that are going to cost them one, two, maybe three seats this year in the U.S. Senate. Again, they like the House is tough. The House is brutally tough. But in the U.S. Senate, we already have a majority. They have to almost draw to a gut shot straight to have a chance to pick up the U.S. Senate next year. And that's what they want. If they can pick up the Senate, they're going to block every single judicial nominee. They're going to cause havoc in any appointment. It's going to be a challenging game. But they have to get perfect. And not only do they get it perfect, they can't even get to neutral because J.D. Vance will break the vote for Republicans. And even if they get a 51-49 edge, everybody's sort of whispering, John Fetterman may not stay a Democrat. Like Democrats, they have to get it so perfect to wrest the Senate back for the Republicans, and they're giving us opportunities in state after state after state after state. They're giving us opportunities and showing us we may fall apart, we may not do it right, we may give up the ghost in this state. And it's fantastic for Republicans. So that's my look. It doesn't matter. Forget the polls. Forget the energy levels. If you just look at the technical conditions, whether it's some redistricting in the House, whether it's bad candidates in the Senate, circular firing squads, we Republicans are going to do better in November than we should because the Democrats are giving us gifts. All right, we got a huge show today. We got lots to get into. We'll talk about the Meta lawsuit and the NFL, and we're going to talk about peptides and the FDA. When we come back, I want to talk to you about this doomer stuff you see about foreclosures and bankruptcies. I don't think the housing market is as bad as people say it is. I'm Elijah Haar filling in for Eric Erickson, and we'll be right back.
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1: Welcome back to the Eric Erickson Show, coast to coast. I'm Elijah Haar, filling in today for the great Eric Erickson. Everybody has figured out newspapers are totally falling off the grid. Even the mainstream, NBC, CBS, ABC, they're struggling with ratings. Part of the reason that I think a lot of these entities are struggling is people in general, when they tune in, they think everything is doomsday. It's all stuff about how bad things are. Local news is replete with stories about car accidents and children in trouble and things like that. National news, frankly, and a lot of this comes back to just a general distaste for Republicans in charge, is a story after story about Iran, about this, you know, the economy is not where it needs to be. Gas prices remain stubbornly high. Inflation, you know, they wouldn't talk about inflation during the 4 years of Joe Biden. But as soon as Donald Trump comes in, suddenly they want to take a hard, long look at coffee prices. And, you know, they want to tie it to tariffs. And they may be right and they may be wrong. But, you know, the story that irks me the most is when you see these headlines talking about foreclosures and housing, and you know, Andrew Yang last week posted, he's like, the pain is spreading to homeowners. Highest foreclosure rate in 7 years. It's getting worse from here. And listen, we all know that the housing market is a soft spot for Trump. Everybody knows that. The mortgage rates, you know, back in 2021, everybody's at 3%. Housing is crazy. You put a house on the market, and by the end of day one, you'd have three bids over asking price. It was a total seller's market. And it's sort of flatlined out a little bit, across the country. There are areas that are doing bad. A lot of the really peak places to go, Austin, Texas, and some of the big cities in Florida, you know, they're in rough places. But by and large, the housing market is very average. And part of that is the interest rates now in the 6.5%, which, you know, look, it sounds high right now, but if you go back to the 1970s, people would have killed for 6.5%. But these stories about the foreclosure crisis really get to me. If you look at maps of housing inventory from 1980 to present, we're basically at parity. There's really no look, there was giant ups at some point, and there was giant downs at some point. If you look at the foreclosure number, frankly, if you think we are in a foreclosure crisis today, if you look at the foreclosure numbers, that would say that we have been in a foreclosure crisis really since World War II. Traditionally, 1 to 4% of mortgage loans are in some stage of delinquency. That's normal. It may not be good, but it's in historical terms, normal. And what happened was, if you go back a few years during COVID, with reduced rates and with what was happening with the pandemic, foreclosure rates went way down. So they're up now since then. That doesn't mean they're high. It's not even close to being high. You got to remember that all the different bills that were passed for the past, you know, 25 years, you had bankruptcy reform in 05, you had Dodd-Frank with the qualified mortgage rule in 14. All of those laws, the credit profiles for homeowners look really, really good. High credit scores dominate the mortgages now. So don't believe all this, these headlines. I mean, you know, everybody always says, believe none of what you hear and half of what you see. And with news organizations so hell-bent on telling you how bad everything is because Republicans in the White House and Republicans control the Senate and Republicans control the House, they're going to promote these stories. Oh, foreclosures are at their highest point in years. Well, yeah, because the 2020 and 2021 were historically low. Nobody wants to kick somebody to their house when people can't pay rent, and so they didn't do it. And so to say that we've reverted to the mean somehow is indicative of this foreclosure and housing crisis, it's just not true. All right, we got more to go. When we come back, we'll talk about the FDA and peptides. I'm Elijah Haar on Eric Erickson.
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guy knew how much into himself he was. We'll dig into that a little bit next hour. But where I wanted to start right now is I want to talk a little bit about something that happened Thursday and Friday. A lot of you may or may not, you probably know a little bit about peptides. You've heard about peptides. You don't really know what they are. The FDA on Thursday and Friday under Robert F. Kennedy reviewed and made recommendations to approve six out of the seven peptides they looked at on Thursday and Friday. I want to dig into this because this is, in my mind, maybe the most significant change to healthcare that we could see in a decade. So let's start back and look at what are peptides. For those of you who don't know, you've heard about them. It sounds, I don't know, is that like steroids? It's not. Peptides have been around for a very long time. The first peptide that a lot of people took was insulin. And lately, you've heard about peptides. You've heard about things like GLP-1s, Ozempic, Mounjaro, tirzepatide. Like, we know about them. They're slowly, you know, everybody on your Facebook feed that has lost weight, suddenly everybody's like, I don't want to say good job going to the gym because I assume they're just on the shot. But it's clearly had an impact on the nation. In fact, I think for maybe the first time in our lifetime, we've seen the number of people that are obese in the United States of America has declined. I know there's a lot of people that never thought that would happen, but we're seeing it now. So the question is, okay, if these GLP-1s are obviously having an impact on weight loss, and we all know everybody who is on insulin, that's a very common, then, well, what else is out there? And the answer is there's a ton out there in the peptide community. And RFK, when he came into the administration, he said, hey, we are going to make America healthy again. And I will just, as an aside, I think RFK, of the cabinet that Donald Trump has put together, of the ones, I had low expectations for RFK. I was like, look, he's a Democrat. He was an environmental lawyer. I don't know how he's going to be. He has been one of the three most effective members that Donald Trump has appointed, and I think you'd be hard-pressed to find somebody to argue against it. You know, since he's been there, they've consolidated the number of shots they recommend that children get their first year or two of life, brought it more in line with a lot of the other developed industrial nations. His effect on the food industry has been dramatic, getting people to switch from seed oils to beef tallow, getting them to take dyes out of certain things. He has had a massive effect. But I think his effect on peptides is going to be bigger than anything else. Because here's the deal. For years, I would say probably for decades, people in certain spaces knew about the benefits of these peptides. The bodybuilding era, Hollywood, a lot of foreign countries, Russia and things like that, they've been using peptides for years. And there's Jeremy Renner, who is a famous actor. He was in the Avengers. He's been in a bunch of stuff, SWAT. A few years ago, he got run over by a snowplow. Broke 38 bones, multiple surgeries. Doctors told him, we don't know if he'll ever walk again. And he's made a full recovery. And when they were asked about it, one of the things he talked about were some peptides that helped fix his body. Joe Rogan, same conversation. A year or two ago, he has a guy on. They talk about peptides. He said, well, I was supposed to have shoulder surgery. I started taking this thing called BPC-157. Within a few weeks, there's less pain. Eventually, we canceled the surgery. And they're right. And here's the deal. For years, these were what's called research only. And so people in Hollywood, athletes, the famous celebrities, they were doing their own research, but they were, you know, losing weight, fixing broken body parts, repairing skin, face. A lot of times you see these people and you're like, oh my gosh, they look like they have an age. Well, there are peptides that help with that. And these aren't synthetic, you know, chemicals. These are amino acids. And so when RFK got selected to work in the Trump administration, that was one of the things he said from the beginning. Look, we are going to try and get some of these things approved. And look, we all know why they've not been approved. They've not been approved because a lot of the larger entities, people like Big Pharma, you know, they have a financial interest in making sure that they can continue to sell stuff. And look, it's a lot like when I always joke, and I've got a lot of friends that are chiropractors, but I'm like, you guys really want to relieve the symptoms, but if you fix somebody, they're not going to come back to you, am I right?

0: Now, that said, I'm sure I'm offending the chiropractors now, but the truth of the matter is, a lot of the stuff in the medical industry fixes symptoms downstream from problems. And the beautiful thing about a lot of these peptides is they fix the underlying problem and all the downstream symptoms go away. Now, the downside of peptides, the upside to us, the downside for the pharmacy industry is they don't cost a lot. You can get a lot of these things. You can try. If they fix you, they're a fairly cheap and inexpensive way to get fixed. And that's one of the reasons, like, look, the Eli Lilly is doing massive research on weight loss drugs. They did it on the other ones. They're in final round testing on this Retatrutide, which I think will be the greatest weight loss drug. I think it will be exponentially better than Ozempic, Mounjaro. Tirzepatide, it'll be a little different, and I think better than Tirzepatide, but I think they will be similar to each other. Robert Kennedy says, okay, we're going to do this thing. We're going to get the FDA to approve this because the American public deserve to have opportunities to get this. And frankly, for the Biden administration, they banned all this stuff. So to catch you up at where we are last Thursday and Friday, last year the FDA said we are going to reschedule them from banned to research only, which means if you want a peptide, you can order it. You have to, like, get online and say, I'm a researcher, I have a lab, whatever. And then they just send you a little bottle of powder. And you have to figure out, it's a very convoluted process, you have to figure out how to get your bacteriuric water and your swipe, your syringes and your wipes and recreate itself. But it's all, there's no instructions, it's all just friends of friends being like, this is how you do it. And so now Donald Trump and RFK and the FDA have to make a decision. Are we going to go backwards and do what the Biden administration did and ban everything? Or we're going to legalize this and allow people to go to whatever entities they want to go to, their doctors, their pharmacists, their health clinics, and say, I want to try this new thing. And so that's what the FDA was looking at last week. So they had seven different peptides they were considering. And here's where it gets gnarly. You know how we talk about the deep state, the bureaucracy, the entrenched people that just absolutely hate Donald Trump? Well, that organization, that those entities, their entire goal was to make sure that this stuff did not happen. And they produced a paper saying, look, none of these are any good. We don't like them. Here's why they should never be approved. And then in response to that, RFK added an assortment of new members to the committee and said, look, we're going to have a fair, I get it, you bureaucracy, you guys don't want to do this, but we think it's the right thing to do. So last week, and I'm going to rattle off some names. If you know peptides, you know these. If you don't know peptides, you'll have no idea what I'm talking about. BPC-157, KBV, TB-500, MOTC, Epitalon, and Cemex all got the thumbs up from the recommendation committee. Now, what's that mean to you? That means that is probably, you know, a few months away, but at some point, I think the FDA is going to tell American compounders, great, you can start making this stuff, and doctors can start prescribing. The biggest one of these is obviously BPC-157. If you know anything about injury recovery, BPC-157 is the one that has showed the most promise. It has been utilized. You've got KBV and TB-500. Those are outstanding for inflammation reduction. A lot of times those three are packaged together. Sometimes they're packaged with a fourth thing called GHKCU. It's a copper peptide. It's good for skin and nails. But that is, in my mind, as we look at peptides in general, most peptides, it's insulin or it's a weight loss. There's so many other uses and there's so many other peptides. But I think that one, more than any other, is going to have a national, multi-generational effect on U.S. People in the United States, because you're going to find out, look, I don't have to go and get injections. I don't have to go and get physical therapy, chiropractic care the rest of my life. Low back injuries, shoulder injuries, elbow injury, things like that. This stuff works. It works quickly and it works permanently. And it's not terribly expensive. And if you can manage to give yourself an injection, which most of this stuff requires you to give yourself an injection, you're going to find out really quickly how valuable this is. And that's, you talk about just scratching the surface. These six that were approved, MOTC is great for cellular rejuvenation and mitochondrial repair. We're talking about things that affect your entire body. And there's a whole nother batch, I think, in the spring that they're going to take a look at. But if you ever want to get into looking into the peptide space, your mind is going to be blown, because there's a whole world out there of treatment, of healthcare that you don't know about unless you're into, you know, the alternative medicine lifestyle. And I grew up with a family that was really into the alternative medicine lifestyle. And I knew things about colloidal silver as a kid. I've heard of Rife machine. Like I know all about this stuff. And I'm somewhere between all alternative and somewhat traditional. But I can tell you, in this space, RFK's push to have the FDA approve these peptides is going to have a massive impact way beyond the time that Trump is president. Because once this stuff is in production and people are getting it, and there's going to be mountains of evidence from these people being like, look, I'm fixed, I'm better. Oh, my lower back is better. My shoulder's better. My elbow's better. My wrists don't hurt. You're going to have a variety of different people going out there and be like, how did we not know about this? Why did nobody tell us about it until just now? And I think putting that genie back in the bottle is basically impossible if you are the industry, the FDA, whoever's the next president, and if they try to pull the reins on this, I think they will fail in a massive way. I think this is the legacy of Robert F. Kennedy and somewhat of Donald Trump, will be a whole change to the healthcare system. All right. We're going to be right back. A few minutes more left in this hour of the show. Again, we got so many things to talk about today, but we got to talk a little bit about Donald Trump was in fine form this weekend for the makeup of the White House Correspondents' Dinner. We'll come back. We'll talk about that right after these messages.
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1: Welcome back to the Eric Erickson Show, heard coast to coast. This weekend was the White House Correspondents' Dinner. Donald Trump, famously, we remember the one in April. There was a shooter, a guy that interrupted. Trump's like, we're not going to be cowed by political violence. We're going to do this thing again. We're going to do it right. So they did it this weekend. And unsurprisingly, if you look at the headlines from the White House Correspondents' Dinner, if you look at the news reports from the White House Correspondents' Dinner, it's a bunch of headlines. Oh, Donald Trump bombed. He was very unpopular. His jokes weren't funny. They were over the line. You know, it's the traditional bit. But the White House Correspondents' Dinner, I've never understood the fascination with it. But I can tell you, the White House Correspondents' Dinner, for us in the Midwest who don't know D.C., there is a long I think the White House Correspondents' Dinner is more integrally tied to Donald Trump, to his presidency, to his belief in why he ran than we all talk about on the reg. Let me take you back. Do you remember back a few years ago, Obama was president? I think this was in maybe 2011. And the White House Correspondents' Dinner was going to go on, and Obama, the president, always speaks at it. And look, Obama was a celebrity guy. And so he had called a bunch of his favorite comedians in Hollywood and was like, help me write my jokes. I don't think he wrote the jokes on his own. So he gets up there, and Donald Trump is there. I think he was a guest of maybe the Washington Post or somebody. This was back, you know, but this was before Trump had ever run for anything. He's the apprentice guy. He's a New York billionaire. Kind of just CNBC type of dude. But he'd been calling out Obama and talking about, oh, does he have a birth certificate? Obama didn't like it. So Obama gets out there, and he basically trains his fire on Trump. He's right, has all these jokes about how dumb Trump is and how embarrassing he is. Again, if you thought Donald Trump's jokes are not that funny, you would listen to these and be like, well, they're not that funny either. This was a personal, visceral attack on Donald Trump because Barack Obama just didn't like him. And the problem was, it wasn't just that Obama didn't like him. It was that, and it wasn't just that Obama told jokes about him. The main comedian then got up, picks up the baton from Obama, and starts going after Trump. Now, here's the deal. Donald Trump has been in roasts before. You know, like, you can see these roasts on Comedy Central. It's not uncommon for him to be in. But the problem with the White House Correspondents' Dinner is, it was a roast of one person, Donald Trump, and he wasn't told, you're getting roasted tonight. And they laid into him, and they laid into him, and they laid into him. And when the event was over, if you ask Donald Trump, he'll be like, oh, that's not the night I decided to run. And once Romney lost, then I started deciding I was going to run. That's not true. The night Donald Trump, in my mind, decided to run for president is the White House Correspondents' Dinner, because they were so angry, they're like, we're going to make fun of one person. We're going to pick on one person that we don't like. We're going to remind him that Washington is united, Hollywood is united, you're not cool enough to hang out at our events. And if you look at the way Donald Trump, the way he ran for president in 16, the way he ran in 20, the way he ran in 24, the way he has governed for almost 6 years, his reaction to the elites, the entire impetus for the campaign, the conversations about the deep state, the us versus them, it is all summed up in that move where the Hollywood elites and the D.C. intelligentsia get together and say, we're going after one guy because we just want to make an example of him. And most of us would have pulled up the drawbridge and be like, I am never going to be involved in D.C. stuff again. I'm going home. We have $1 billion and a bunch of hotels. I don't need this. But Donald Trump's a little different than all of us. And Donald Trump is like, look, I can show them. And look, if you had, you know, he had a rich dad, I know that. But if you had created a $1 billion empire like Trump had done, and then you'd gotten the chance to go on TV and you'd had the number one TV show in America for, what, 7 years in a row? I mean, The Apprentice was literally number one in ratings for darn near a decade. There's nothing you don't think you can do. And so unlike a lot of us who've been like, look, politics is horrible. I'm getting out of it. I hate everybody. I'm going to just go back to my great life where I'm crushing it. Donald Trump's like, you know what? I can do anything. There's nothing I can't do, and I'm going to show them. And he comes back, and look at it. Look at the way he puts pictures in the White House of Barack Obama and Joe Biden. He dislikes these people immensely because they personally went after him and tried to embarrass him. And for every time a Democrat talks about how much they hate Donald Trump, I'm like, well, you are the people that created Donald Trump. Two more hours of the show to go. I'm Elijah Haar, filling in for Eric Erickson. We'll chat after the top of the air news.
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6: From ABC News, I'm Stephanie Officer. Seattle rattled by the deadly shooting at a food festival Sunday and the ongoing manhunt for another suspect. ABC's Alex Stone is in Seattle.
7: Kai Chan, a U.S. Marine veteran. He was selling items at the food festival and says his Marine training kicked in to move people to safety.
8: You were in the Marine Corps. Yes. You know the sound of gunfire. Yes. Did you know what it was right away?
9: Yes. Everybody's just started running and screaming, so just go in and make sure everybody's good.
7: Police arresting one 15-year-old at the scene and saying a second suspect was killed during the shootout.
6: The King County Medical Examiner's Office has identified the victims. They are 56-year-old Ashley Whitehead and 44-year-old Carlos Israel Sanchez Villalba. Brian Koberger pleaded guilty last year to the murder of four University of Idaho students. But according to new court documents, he wants to withdraw his guilty plea and reopen the case. ABC News legal analyst Brian Buckmeyer.
10: A defendant has to be able to do these things, take a plea knowingly, voluntarily, and intelligently. And if they do so, so long as there's no other outside influence, you can't take back the plea. The criminal justice system loves finality. And so making this argument, unless there's something very bizarre and very strange, I don't see Brian Koberger taking back or being able to take back this plea.
6: Senator Mitch McConnell is continuing physical therapy and is not cleared to return to the Senate after falling last month, according to the Congressional Office of the Attending Physician. Her family confirms artist Betty Saar, whose work reflected Black identity, culture, and spirituality, died Sunday morning in Los Angeles at 99. Saar reclaimed Jim Crow-era memorabilia as powerful totems of Black liberation. Barack and Michelle Obama are bringing stars together who have not shared the screen in almost 30 years. Netflix announced Monday Whoopi Goldberg and Jennifer Lewis, who last appeared together in 1999's Jackie's Back, will join Vanessa Williams and Vivica A. Fox for the comedy Women Like Us. You're listening to ABC News.
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16: This is one student's experience. Individual results vary.
6: Investigators say witnesses told them 18-year-old Nolan Wells was drinking heavily when he disappeared off Mississippi's Horn Island July 4th. Wells was found dead July 6th, his cause of death still unknown. The official autopsy report from the state medical examiner's office and toxicology tests are still pending. A private autopsy Wells' family ordered preliminarily ruled his cause and manner of death as undetermined. Voters in Michigan this fall could have the chance to decide whether to ban utilities and large government contractors from spending in state elections. A state board certified petition signatures collected by a group, and now the legislature will decide if voters get a say. Some fast food history and maybe even a recipe could be yours for the right price.
16: Colonel Sanders has been the face of the fast food giant for decades.
17: Hey, look at there. Didn't I tell you it was finger licking good?
16: And now the public has a chance to buy a piece of his fried chicken empire. Among the items for sale include some of the pressure cookers Sanders used to refine his frying technique, his iconic bow tie and suspenders, the butcher block and stove from his kitchen, and a planner believed to contain a list of his secret 11 herbs and spices. The auction is set to begin Tuesday evening, and online bidding has already begun. Peter Haralambos, ABC News.
6: Jackie, the internet-famous bald eagle from Big Bear Lake, is said to be improving from a mysterious illness. Vets say Jackie is eating on her own, has improved energy, alertness, and is much feistier during feedings. I'm Stephanie Officer, ABC News.
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0: today on the Eric Erickson Show. He was the youngest House Speaker in the nation before he took to the airwaves, and a powerlifting dad of five. 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
1: Welcome back to the Eric Erickson Show, heard from the East Coast all the way to the left coast. I'm Elijah Haar, happy to fill in. You know, I have, when you fill in on a show, you usually have this giant list of all the topics you're going to cover. And every once in a while, a curveball gets thrown your way. A big news story pops. And kudos to Senator Rand Paul. He picked, in the last hour, he picked today to say, I'm going to release Dr. Anthony Fauci's diary notes during COVID. And let me tell you, ladies and gentlemen, it's a treasure trove of good stuff. Now, we've talked before. There's a lot of people that don't like relitigating what happened during COVID, and I understand that. A lot of people got very spooked. A lot of people made dumb decisions, and a lot of people regret what they did. But it is incumbent on us as a country, and particularly as conservatives, to go back and say, look, we have to make sure that the mistakes and the bad decisions that our federal government and our state governments and our local governments made in overreacting to this are not replicated for future generations. It's critical. We have not seen a situation like that in our country in our lifetime. Not when SARS or mad cow, you name all the other quote-unquote epidemics that were out there, we reacted differently to COVID than all of them. And now when we look back, look, people get COVID. It's like, okay, you got a cough. We'll see you at home, or we'll see you back at the office in a week or two. Like, we treat it the way it should. And look, there were people with high exposure to this, whether you were elderly, you had respiratory distress, whatever it was. There were people that were in danger if they got COVID. But by and large, the vast majority of Americans were never in danger. Especially not younger people, people in really good health. They were never in danger. And what we did is we treated it like it was SARS, like it was some death blow. And it was so important that we changed the way we operated as a country. I mean, if you go back and you think about it, we forget really quickly. I remember churches being told, not only can you not meet in your building, you can't meet outside. You can't meet in a field. Like, we did things that our country has never done in 250 years. Think about how many people passed away alone, occasionally getting looked through a glass at someone else. I mean, it's crazy. And so, people are always, whenever I bring up Fauci or COVID, do we have to talk? But we do, because we have to say, look, we can do better. We shouldn't have reacted the way we did then. And look, I'm not an anti-vaxxer. I'm not an anti-safety person. I am an anti-big government extremist. And that is what happened, is a lot of people used that opportunity to say, we are going to swell the ability of our government agency, whether it's spending money, applying regulations, tamping down an industry we hated, promoting an industry we liked. They used COVID for their own purposes, and we can't let that happen again. Looking at this diary, there are a lot of things. I've said for a long time, I think Dr. Anthony Fauci is probably guilty of... Look, he got pardoned by Joe Biden right at the end of his period of time in office, not because he's trying to protect himself from evil Donald Trump. He got pardoned because he did things that were likely going to end up putting him in the bullseye. And looking at his diary, so here's an entry on Dr. Fauci's diary where he says COVID's fatality rate is 0.2%. Under oath, a week later, he says, it's like 2 to 2.5%. February 8th, in his own diary, he says 0.2%. That's the fatality rate. That means that if 1,000 people get it, 2 are going to die. March 10th, just a few weeks later, he goes on Sean Hannity and says the mortality rate is about 2 to 2.5%. It may be close to 1%, but even if it's 1%, it's 10 times more lethal than the seasonal flu, but it wasn't. Next day, he goes to Congress. The stated fatality rate of this overall is about 3%. He's writing in his diary that it's 0.2%, and he's going to Congress and saying 3%. This is a guy who was doing this for a serious reason. Now, the funny thing is, I think the part of his diary that really gets me the most is how he was in love with himself. He had an entry on there in mid-March where he talked about himself. Press conference after was highly attended. Stock market dropped by 3,000 points. Biggest percentage drop in history. This guy was cataloging everything that happened during the period of time that it was happening. And he was so excited to do all this stuff. Look at his early March. March 21, deaths, 9,800. Right after he says that, this is quoting from his diary, big front page article about me appeared in the Washington Post. Very flattering. My national and international fame is explosive and unimaginable. I'm quoting from his diary, March 21st. It's not hyperbole to say that I am the most famous and talked about person in the country and one of the most recognizable persons in the world. This is a guy who's writing a love letter to himself. It reminds me of the line in House of Cards. I pray to myself for myself. This is a guy who fell in love with himself. It's like the picture of Dorian Gray. Somewhere hidden in some locked attic is a gnarled picture of what Dr. Fauci became. And somehow he's just the same person outside. March 22nd, cases continue to soar. 30,000 in the U.S. with 400 deaths. Press is going wild with me. Front page in Washington Post yesterday, an op-ed by Maureen Dowden today about me. Profile by Peter Nicholas on me in the Atlantic. He literally spent every day looking at everybody who talked about him, what they said, how positive they were. Now, March 15th, I convinced New York City Mayor and California Governor to close schools and restaurants. Now, what's really funny is 2 years later, July 26, 2022, he's on national TV. And now the backtrack has begun. I wasn't near. He goes on TV and he says, this is a direct quote from a TV appearance, July 26, 2022. First of all, I didn't recommend locking anything down. But if you go back to his diary, he says, I convinced New York City Mayor and California Governor to close schools and restaurants. I mean, think about it. This is a guy who's straight up lying on national TV. As often as he can, he's finding a way to rewrite the story so it looks better for him in hindsight. And again, a guy who had basically fallen in love with his own belief in himself. And he comes back years later trying to rewrite history. So as we go through all this, the other thing that you could look at is you can look at what happened. Look at the media, the way the media treated Dr. Fauci. If you go through his diary, you can find, we talk about the media and the bias in the media. And people are like, oh, I don't know if it's that bad. This is amazing. Dana Bash from CNN emails Fauci quotes about how, quote, Jim Jordan trips over himself trying to debate Anthony Fauci. It's a total love fest. CBS chief medical correspondent asked Fauci to prep him for his own interview on CBS Morning News. Basically, it's like, hey, I want to talk about you in the best possible light. Give me some facts to make you sound good. After a Fauci appearance on Laura Ingraham's show, Jake Tapper texts him and says, hard to believe, and he mentions, hard to believe so-and-so went to Dartmouth, isn't it? All of us alumni are very proud, sarcastic. He's making fun of his own media colleagues because Dr. Fauci is the guy. And he's doing it to Dr. Fauci. Fauci brushes off a Trump retweet calling him a fraud. And George Stephanopoulos texts him directly, thank you, Tony. So impressive. Andrea Mitchell calls himself very apologetic for not having booked him, having assumed he declined because he's higher than her show. He's better than her show. I mean, it goes on and on and on. Fauci saved in his scrapbook a snippet from Jimmy Kimmel's Time 100 entry celebrating. I mean, you can go through this. Tom Elliott has a fantastic thread of every media person in the book, what that means, what they said. It's an indictment of the, they were obsessed. They were as into the cult of Dr. Anthony Fauci as Dr. Anthony Fauci was. And when you get a chance to peer behind the mask at these people, you realize how to look. He cared more about his editorials, his op-eds, his headlines, his interviews than he did about getting the facts. You remember the 6 feet, 6 feet, stay away from everybody, social distancing, all that kind of stuff. Do you remember not long ago, a couple years ago, Fauci comes out and they're like, how'd you come up with 6 feet? He's like, I don't know. We were just in a room. We were like, oh, let's pick a number. There was literally zero medical backing for his decision to say we should all. And today, even today, you can go into gas stations, grocery. You'll see the signs still in the bathroom. 6 feet, stay 6 feet away. They got the old stepping poles on the doors so you don't have to touch them. You remember the arrows in the supermarket? You had to walk this way in this row and the other way in the other. I mean, like, it was crazy stuff. It was and the problem, and this is why I will never let go of that era. Because we as a country need to make sure that it never happens again. That these organizations, these government entities are never given the power again that they had during that period of time. We cannot let that happen. If we do, then it's really on us. We lost so much freedom during that period of time. And we've slowly clawed pieces of it back. And thank God Trump wins again. Dr. Fauci or Dr. Oz is running HHS. You've got Robert Kennedy running the FDA. They're taking back ground. Their freedom is slowly returning to them. We can't go back to a situation like that again. And so that's because of that, we can never move on. We will always have to remember this as a beachhead moment for government overreach in the United States of America. And reading it, thank God for Senator Paul, because this, reading this is just amazing. You've learned so much about what happened from reading his diaries. All right. We're going to be back. We got a lot more to go this hour. We're talking about the big landmark lawsuit against Meta going on. We'll talk about what happened. There was a tragedy last night in the NFL. We'll talk about that. Talked about the Odyssey movie. So much more to go. I'm Elijah Haar, filling in for Eric Erickson, and we'll be right back.
0: He'll do the research and give it to you straight. Eric Erickson is live every weekday.
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1: Welcome back to everybody tuning in to the Eric Erickson Show today, Elijah Haar. You know, I think all of us a little frustrated watching government spending continue to spiral up and up. It doesn't matter, Republican president, Democratic president. It seems to get higher. And I think what really gets under our skin is when you read about waste, fraud, and abuse. I watched the Nick Shirley videos from Minnesota just like you did, heard all about Somalian daycare fraud. California, it's the Medicaid embezzlement, home health aid fraud in Ohio. It's everywhere. It's everywhere you look. The money is just flowing into, and it's almost like the kid who keeps trying to put his fingers in the holes and stopping the water. And then no matter what we do, it feels like it's not enough. Senator Joni Ernst actually put out a thing yesterday. And this might blow your mind. If fraud, just fraud itself, was a government agency, the Department of Fraud would be the fifth largest agency in the country. Think about that. You've got Health and Human Services, you got the Social Security Administration, you got the Treasury, you got the Pentagon. Then you have fraud. It's fifth. You want to know we lose more money to fraud than on the VA, the USDA, the Department of Transportation. Think about that. We are right now demonstrably costing ourselves about $500 billion a year in fraud out of the individual annual budget. That is a mind-blowing number. Now, listen, you've got the vice president. He's got his fraud task force. You had DOGE around for a little while. You've got some government oversight people in the Senate and the U.S. House. They're going after it. But it should make America so angry, so frustrated that this is going on. It should. The fact that we have not marched on Washington. And listen, I understand frustrations because this is what happens. You vote for somebody, you elect somebody to go up there, and then nothing changes. And these people that are in Washington, D.C., you ever heard the term in cycle, out of cycle? If they're not running for re-election, they're not in cycle. And so what you have is, it's almost like a little game where it's like, well, I'm up for re-election, so I got to go out there and I got to tell everybody how we're trying to cut fraud, or I got to be on some. And the other people, you don't have to worry about it quite so much. There's a reason that we can't afford to pay our bills as a country. And it's not because the American people aren't sending enough tax revenue to Washington, D.C. They are. We are. I love the term we, especially when it refers to my fellow taxpayers. I'm a recovering politician. We means us, the citizens, the taxpayers, the residents. It does not mean we, the country club Republicans, the corporate bureaucracy, the people in power. And we are due for yet another round of people saying we have to change out the incumbents in D.C. as they continue to waste our money. All right. We're almost out of time. We're going to come back. We've got to talk about this groundbreaking lawsuit against Facebook and Instagram next time, Elijah Haar.
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1: Welcome back to the Eric Erickson Show, heard coast to coast. There's a landmark lawsuit taking place. I think they started jury selection last week. Opening arguments are today, probably going on right now, in the state of Tennessee. In the state of Tennessee, Tennessee is suing Meta. Now, if you know anything about Meta, Meta is the parent company for Facebook and Instagram. This is probably the two large, I don't know where TikTok ranks, but I'm guessing these are the two largest social media companies in the country. And like a lot of other states, the state of Tennessee is suing Meta. They're suing them for harming young people, causing increased levels of depression, anxiety, hyperactivity, lack of sleep, and other mental harms. Now, I know some of you are like, whoa, whoa, whoa. This should not be the purview of the government. This is the purview of parents, and they should be responsible. I want to tell you that this case is about a lot more than just parental involvement. Tennessee, and like I said, there are 42 states suing the company. So this is not a Democrat or a Republican. This is an everybody is going after them.

doing the company. So this is not a Democrat or a Republican. This is an everybody is going after them. And they specifically point at the leadership in Meta and Mark Zuckerberg in knowing, this is a quote directly from them, knowing that Instagram was on balance harmful to users and especially ruinous for young women. And despite having all of that information, Meta chose not to make the information public. In fact, they buried it. They limited internal access to alarming findings because they wanted to mitigate the risk that the information would get out there. In one report, the company made the impression that bullying and harassment on Instagram were extremely rare. And they said that at the same time that an internal survey showed that within a week, more than a quarter of all users witnessed bullying on the platform. 8% of all users of Instagram were bullied. 12% of all users received unwelcome advances. And they tried to bury this information as deeply as possible so nobody would know. This morning, they started the opening statements. And the Attorney General of Tennessee, Jonathan Scrimeti, said, listen, Meta designed Instagram, designed it, to harm children and hide the risk from the children to the parents because it made them money. The state claims that Meta used technology to track users' actions to external websites to figure out where to get advertising. And as he said, look, children understand gas pedals. They don't understand the brakes. The children's brains are not developed until, really, the truth of the matter is, I think the brainstem finishes development at 25. And what we're doing is we're creating a dopamine culture, a dopamine society where you crave that next hit. And children don't understand that they're being manipulated by these national entities to do more searches, to make more clicks, to try to get people to click on their stuff. And in a dopamine culture, nothing, this is the opposite of reading a long book. This is, I have to be entertained constantly, and I can't pull away from it. The state, Tennessee, showed two separate internal documents from Meta in 2017. And the documents showed that the research found issues surrounding well-being, deceptive app design elements. And what did they do? They hid that stuff. In fact, back in 2016, they said that the top priority from the company was to increase the amount of time that teens spent on their app. In 2023, now this is specific to the state of Tennessee, but these numbers to me are numbers that are indicative of problems in other states. I'm from Missouri. Eric's from Georgia. These numbers are going to be consistent across the country. In 2023, 43% of teens in Tennessee felt sad and hopeless. Over 50% of girls felt that way. Almost 20% of Tennessee teens made a plan of how they would attempt suicide that year. Now, listen, obviously we're not saying it's just Instagram, it's any of that stuff. But let's pull back for a minute. I want you to think about, I'm 44 years old. I think that's right. Yeah, 44. Think about when we were kids. If kids were mean to you at school, if they took your lunch money, they made fun of your clothes, when you left school, it was like, whew, I made it through another day. Now, sometimes you'd go to the park and you'd see him again and he hated it. Sometimes it was your friends, you hated that. But you basically, like, weekends, I can escape it on the weekends and escape it at night. When everybody but you got invited to a party, you'd find about it the next day, you'd be bummed, but whatever. But it's not like that anymore. Bullying never turns off now. It's on social media constantly. When kids have a party, they're live streaming it, people are posting pictures from it. In the moment, you're getting hit over the head. And Instagram knew this, and Meta knew this, and Facebook knew this, and they didn't care
because they were making money and their goal was to increase the time.

0: time that teenagers were on this. Now, again, I know I can hear without even talking to people their response. I know how this goes. The response is that this is for the parents. Parents shouldn't let their kids on social media. It's dangerous and all that kind of stuff. And I don't disagree. Look, I've got a bunch of kids. I'm super anti-social media with them. I'm constantly reminding them about how dangerous it is and things like that. But not everybody's like that. We can't presume that every child has a great home situation where they warn them, look, you're not mature enough to handle this. You're not ready to handle this. It's going to be damaging to you. We can't assume that. In fact, that to me is the fundamental underarching foundational reason that conservatism exists. Like if you think about it, what's a conservative? Oh, small government, yeah. Low taxes, yeah. Less spending, yeah. Pro-life. Wait, why are we pro-life? Because the foundational aspect of a conservative is that government should be small. It should do a few things. It should do those things really, really, really well. And one of the things that we all agree it should do is it should protect the innocent. The innocent right to life, the innocence of children, all of those things are critical as a conservative. And I remember, think back 20 years ago, think back when you know, there were Joe Camel ads in kids' magazines. And at some point, we were like, guys, kids are dumb. If you advertise smoking to them, they're going to smoke. If you advertise drinking to them, they're going to drink. And we fast forward 20 years and we found the 21st century version of that same dopamine hit and said, let's start advertising Instagram to them. Let's find the kids that don't have a clue how to control themselves. Look, there's a plenty of parents and adults that don't know how to manage social media, and they're the same issue. But you know what? At least they had a chance when they were kids. They grew up. They didn't have that all the time. Maybe they watched Saturday morning cartoons, but they weren't zombies like we have today. We have a whole generation of people today that don't know how to function without a screen in front of their face. They have an inability to read a book because there's not something new every second. I mean, think about it. When I was growing up, going to the movies was a big deal. And then it became TV shows. And now it's just scrolling on Instagram reels 6 to 10 seconds at a time. There's no ability to think beyond that. And we have trained a generation of children. That's normal. And it's not just that we've ruined their brain and their ability to like think critically, but we've also opened them up to an entire industry of predators, of abusers, of people who ruin them. The stories are, and if you look, what's the latest trend around the country when it comes to schools? It's to ban cell phones from schools. Dozens of states have done this. It's sort of become the expectations. Look, kids shouldn't have cell phones in schools. We've known this forever. Let's do it. But if you look at the bullying that you see happen, it's not texting that's the bully. It's social media. People get beat up and they get online and they see 20 different videos of them getting beat up at school. You can't escape it. You can't go home. You can't go anywhere because the internet follows you. The social media follows you. Everybody's like, did you see this video? It's shared around. And Meta and Instagram and Facebook, they knew this. They knew it. They knew it. And there's a reason that 42 states do. New Mexico already hit them for about $400 million. Tennessee's the next one. They've got their first witness, I believe it's coming up today, maybe tomorrow, is a whistleblower is going to talk about exactly what happened. But the documents that they've produced show exactly what everybody suspects. It's the same thing when you have these big class action lawsuits in the 50s and the 60s. Think about Aaron Brockovich. People know. Corporations know that the damage they're doing. And they say, look, we're going to try to hide that. We're going to do it anyways because we make a lot of money. And think about like back, you know, they had those famous car class action lawsuits where the people are like, listen, we know a certain amount of people are going to die from this, but it's saving us a bunch of money, and it's a risk we're willing to take. That's what this modern version of that is. And for conservatives, we should welcome that there's an attempt to go back after these bad actors. Look, there's ways to fix things in the real world. A lot of people are like, oh, why don't we just pass a law? Well, that's not always the way to fix it. There's really two ways to fix bad actors. You can pass a law and ban what they did, or you can sue them in court. Those are really the two ways. And we have to push back because, again, we've got a generation of people. Their brain's not fully developed. They've been bullied, abused. And we've provided, and we knew, look, we are figuring out ways to improve their access, to get them to click more things, to get them to add more friends, to share more photos. Like, we have, it used to be, I mean, if you had pictures of you as a kid, you might have 12 when you graduated high school that were left over. Your mom saved a few of them. Now it's thousands and thousands and thousands. They're all on social media. There's no way to get away from the mistakes you made as a kid we have changed the fabric of childhood in the United States of America. So I'm following this case with a lot of interest because I think it's really important to see how states respond to bad actors. And I think this case, even more so than the case in New Mexico, which was kind of the opening stanza of this song, I'm excited to see where this case goes. When we come back, I'm a little long here. When we come back, I want to talk about, I think kids these days, I think they're actually improving. I think we went through a 10 or 15 year period where things got worse. I think they're actually improving. I want to tell you some stories when I come back, talk about how I think kids are improving. And then don't forget, in the next hour of the show, I'm really excited, we're going to have U.S. Senate Budget Chair Ron Johnson on to talk about the third reconciliation package. That'll be at the top of next hour. When we come back, we'll talk about why the kids are going to be okay. I'm Elijah Haar, filling in for Eric Erickson.
1: 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It's the Eric Erickson Show.
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8: 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Okay, so I'm recording this on vacation. Thank you to my guest host. I have to tell you, we ran out of hot water. 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
1: Welcome back to Eric Erickson's show. In the last segment, we were talking about this groundbreaking lawsuit against Meta. How this national corporation, international frankly, basically said, look, we know our product is damaging kids, it's ruining their brains, it's opening them up to abuse, it's opening them up to predators. But we're going to hide that information because we're going to try to make more money. We have to increase their amount of time on our products. And I'll tell you, you know, there for a long period of time, there was this feeling in the pit of a lot of people's stomach that we are ruining the youth. And I think that's, you know, look, every generation is like, oh, the kids these days. I mean, that's been a story as old as time. First it was they were watching the Beatles and the Stones and Elvis, and then it was the grunge movie. Every generation thinks the generation after them is in real trouble. But I gotta say, I took a family vacation, a few weeks ago to the Gulf of America, and we did a road trip. You know, gas prices are high, didn't want to pay for flights, so we're like, look, we'll just jump in the car, got a big Yukon, we'll drive about 12 hours down there, but we'll drive it. My son's 15 years old, and I got him I'm super anti-technology, so instead of a phone, I gave him an iPod for Christmas. I'm like, look, you can listen to music, talk radio, whatever you want to listen to, podcasts, you name it. So on the trip, he takes his iPod, and he takes a book. He had checked out a book from the library. It's Charlie Kirk's book, Stop in the Name of the God, or something like that, and it's basically about how he started focusing on keeping the Sabbath holy. Look, I got to take a break from my phone. And so we go down, we have dinner in New Orleans, we spend a day in Gulfport, Mississippi, we spend a few days in Pensacola Beach, we drive back. We're coming back into the Midwest, and I was like, you know, he takes off his iPod, wraps the cord around it, and I was like, oh, well, what have you been listening to? And he's like, you know, he's like, I've listened to a few podcasts by Tucker Carlson. I've listened to a few podcasts by Matt Walsh. I've listened to a podcast from Ben Sasse, the former senator who's got pancreatic cancer. And I finished my Charlie Kirk book. And all I could think is like, man, this is like a really optimistic feeling he's given me. That when your kids get old, all you really want is you're like, oh, I hope they like me. I hope we still hang out on Christmas and Thanksgiving. I hope they're close to their siblings. I hope they're well-adjusted. You have all these thoughts. But more than anything, like more than that, will they like me or are we going to be buddies or where are they going to live? You're like, look, I want them to love Jesus and to be a good person. Like that's what you want your kids to turn into. And I was just thinking, I'm like, man, that makes me feel really optimistic. Like he's getting all this good, you know, theological and policy input. And so I started looking at some of the stats, and I've heard this anecdotally from people, that kids are getting more involved in church than ever before. There was a Barna Group survey that went up to the middle of last year that said for the first time in 10 years, Generation Z and millennial churchgoers are the most regular attendees of church, outpacing older generations. Gen Z. Gallup had a very similar thing. Young men, 18 to 29, report monthly or more frequent religious services rose to 40%, the highest number in 15 years. Young women are right behind them at 39%. Young men now also lead in saying religion is very important, reversing a long-standing. There are some really good evidences out there, good anecdotal and statistical evidence out there, that the youth in the United States of America is searching for something bigger. And that, to me, that's a really important... Look, the greatest selling Christian artist of all time is right now, Forrest Frank. Sells out concerts, sells out Madison Square Gardens, everywhere he goes. It's going to be the highest selling Christian artist of all time. And he's playing right now. There is something happening with youth in America. They're moving towards God. They're moving towards their faith. They're moving towards conservatism. So, again, this is the entire premise of this is key part because good things are happening. All right, we're up against the top of the hour news. U.S. Senator Ron Johnson, the chairman of the budget, will join us after the top of the hour news. I'm Elijah Haar, filling in for Eric Erickson.
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5: From ABC News, I'm Stephanie Officer. A Los Angeles judge has ruled there is enough evidence to put singer David, real name David Burke, on trial for the death and dismemberment of 14-year-old Celeste Rivas Hernandez. District Attorney Nathan Hochman says his office is still weighing whether to seek the death penalty in the case. Burke has pleaded not guilty. His attorneys argue there is insufficient evidence for murder.
6: Judge Charlene Olmedo held David Anthony Burke, who goes by the name of a singer, David spelled D4VT, to answer for the horrific and barbaric killing of a 14-year-old at the time, Celeste Rivas Hernandez.
5: Members of President Trump's own party expressing concerns about the thousands of Haitians losing their legal status to stay in the U.S. under a Supreme Court ruling last month that takes effect this week. In an interview with ABC News, Republican Governor Mike DeWine says Haitians filled jobs in cities like Springfield, helping Ohio grow.
7: Were people who came to Springfield because there were open jobs in Springfield. And when you talk to the employers, they hired the Haitians despite maybe a language barrier, despite maybe a cultural barrier. They hired them because they needed workers, and the Haitians wanted to work. And what the employers will tell you is that they've been very good workers. They show up on time. They pass drug tests.
5: The Pima County Sheriff's Department in Arizona says the investigation into Nancy Guthrie's disappearance nearly 6 months ago remains active and ongoing, though without a significant development. ABC's Aaron Katursky.
8: Help us bring this situation to an end.
9: Investigators are still trying to trace the items worn by the masked man on Nancy Guthrie's doorstep. The mask, gloves, backpack, and holster. And they're testing a hair and mixed DNA sample found in her home. The sheriff says the analysis of DNA and digital evidence has been underway for the past 6 months and is a time-intensive process.
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5: Former FBI Director James Comey wants his federal case dismissed.
11: Defense lawyers accuse the Department of Justice of singling out Comey to, quote, prosecute one of the president's most prominent critics. They argue that the photo of seashells arranged in the numbers 86-47 are a kind of political speech protected by the First Amendment. Comey has vigorously denied that his post was ever intended as a threat against Trump and is expected to plead not guilty in an arraignment scheduled for next month in North Carolina. Peter Haralambos, ABC News.
12: Critics liken the New York mayor's latest plan to communist breadlines.
13: In New York City, Mayor Zoran Mamdani says lower prices are coming to the Big Apple, announcing a project to open 5 government-owned grocery stores to offer a 30% discount on produce, meat, and other food staples.
14: Once a month, our 5 city-run grocery stores will set prices for this core set of goods at 30% below typical retail prices. No exceptions. No gimmicks.
13: The first grocery store will open in the Bronx by the end of 2027, and the 4 others will follow by the end of his term. Michelle Franzen, ABC News.
12: Police say a circus artist was accidentally shot in the neck with an arrow during a New York County Fair performance Friday. The ringmaster says the 38-year-old was shot in soft tissue with no major blood vessels hit. Well, 2 separate meteor showers will peak in the last days of July. Depending on the weather and the moon, some could see 5 to 10 meteors per hour. I'm Stephanie Officer, ABC News.
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0: Today on the Eric Erickson Show, he was the youngest House Speaker in the nation before he took to the airwaves, and a powerlifting dad of five. Filling in for Eric today, Elijah Haar.
1: Welcome back to the Eric Erickson Show, heard everywhere from the West Coast to the East Coast and in between. We've talked about Dr. Fauci today. We've dug into some statistics about youth. We talked about Meta and faith. I want to turn our attention a little bit. I want to focus on really the next few months in Washington, D.C. I know we've got an election barreling down on us, but what people forget is that there is still a group of congressmen and senators in Washington, D.C. They're still doing work, and there's still at least a few more months where they can get some stuff done before we turn Congress over. Joining us now on the show, the chairman of the Budget Committee in the U.S. Senate, Senator Ron Johnson, Wisconsin. Senator Johnson, welcome back to the show.
2: Oh, Elijah, thanks for having me on.
1: Hey, thanks for being on. Look, you've been in the Budget Committee chair for what, about a week now?
2: Not even.
1: Not even that.
2: 5 days.
1: Yeah, exactly. Okay. I know the first question everybody wants to know is there going to be a third reconciliation bill? And you're kind of now at the focal point of that conversation. Walk us through how those conversations are going.
2: Well, the House passed a budget resolution, which was sort of the first step. It's pretty narrowly focused for defense, for the administration committee to pass some version of voter ID bill. Measure of support for farmers. But once the transfer of the Senate, things become just a lot more complex because we are still under the thumb and the dictates of the Senate parliamentarian. And so I've got obviously a new role as chairman of the Budget Committee to see if I can't get a result. I'll just say early discussions with my colleagues, it's going to be a very small little needle I'm going to have to thread here. So there's a lot of different opinions, some hard feelings, some burned bridges. It's not going to be an easy task.
1: If there's, you've obviously got to manage a lot of personalities and things like that, but policy-wise, if there's two or three things that the Senate, they want to put their version on this reconciliation, what would it be that they really want to see happen?
2: Well, again, I think it's important to recognize that the White House kind of took the pen in the House, and what they want is they want a military supplemental, and President Trump wants to pass the Save America Act. And to me, I think those are the two priorities from the White House, and I don't disagree with them. Accomplishing it is a separate matter, but those really are the top priorities. Then throw on top of that, because of the tariffs and some of the problems it's causing for farmers, President Trump wants to try and alleviate some of their problems with about $12 billion in funding support of farmers.
1: Obviously, you're going to be working hand-in-hand with the White House as this process goes along, but I got to ask, when you work with the Offices of Management and Budget, do you feel like the administration is working on transparency? Are they doing the line-by-line accounting like they need to be doing?
2: Yes. I mean, I obviously got, in terms of the One Big Beautiful Bill, the first reconciliation, $100 million for the management part of Office of Management and Budget. Now, the federal government, these agencies are so Byzantine. The fact that DOGE revealed within the Treasury Department, we didn't even have disbursement or accounting codes for all the disbursement the Treasury makes on behalf of all these departments. I mean, if you're just running Quicken as a small business, you're going to have accounting codes for all the disbursements you make. You're going to have control over the process. You're not going to let anybody in your company go ahead and write checks or sign them and stuff. So you have basic business controls. Our federal government doesn't have that. I mean, it's actually mind-blowing that they didn't. So that's one of the first management controls that this administration instituted after DOGE noticed that. But that's just true throughout federal government. We don't have, for example, just a consolidated statement of financial activity. It's just bizarre that Listen, I realize there's all kind of disparate agencies. They're doing different things, you know, primarily spending money. Some of them garner revenue. But, you know, within the economy, there's all kinds of disparate and different types of businesses. And yet, you know, you all have a basic income statement. So sales, cost of sales, what the components of that are, administrative expenses, sales expenses. I mean, there's a way to describe your activity in a unified way so you can consolidate that and report it. One of the questions I asked Russ Vogt, for example, when we started seeing all this fraud going through Medicaid and some of these non-governmental organizations, I just asked him, so what percent of government spending goes through these NGOs? Not his fault. He didn't know because we never track it. So, again, it's just basic accounting principles, management. Again, if you don't have information, you cannot manage a business properly. You can't manage the government properly, which is why government is so out of control. So, no, I know Russ Vogt. I know Hal Duncan, who's been our liaison, now a nominee to be the deputy director. They're absolutely dedicated to it, but it doesn't happen overnight.
1: Absolutely. You know, I saw a statistic today. I don't know if it's true or not, that if fraud was its own department, it would be the fifth largest department in the federal government. Because that's how much fraud there is. And we've all seen the Nick Shirley tapes in Minnesota talking about daycares. And we know about California and Medicaid fraud, and Ohio and home health care fraud. And it seems like this is the administration between DOGE and the vice president's task force and work that you've done in the Senate and others have done in the House. Seems like we're in this narrow window of time where everybody cares about fraud and they're actually trying to go after fraud. What's the next big step in those investigations, and do you feel like you're actually making progress there?
2: Well, it really does end up being an administrative function. I mean, Congress has limited investigatory tools. We really do. I mean, I'm chairman of the premier investigatory body, the subcommittee in firm investigations. I've got 6 full-time staff. So that kind of limits what you do. You really need Dr. Oz of CMS, who literally has tens of thousands of employees in his disposal. He's got to make sure he has enough auditors, that type of thing. And then, for example, the use of AI. Combined with Nick Shirley videos and what Dr. Oz looked at, for example, they discovered that a third of all hospice centers were located in Los Angeles. A third of all nationally, a third of them. I mean, that's an absurd fact. I mean, that's how you use information for management. So what Dr. Oz, who started looking at it, denied funding, cut off funding to 400 of those hospice centers. Not one of them complained. I mean, wow. Think of that. So I don't know how many millions of dollars were flowing through those hospice centers, federal dollars, but all of it was fraudulent until Dr. Oz cut off the spigot. And that's the only way to limit. Somewhere between the lowest estimate is $250 billion a year. The highest estimate came in from LexisNexis. I didn't realize this research. They pegged the number to $1 trillion per year. $1 trillion. And we went from $4.4 trillion in 2019 prior to the pandemic to now it's about $7.5 trillion of spending. A 70% increase when our population is growing at less than 3%. There's no justification for that. How much of that is fraud? And, of course, a lot of it is legalized fraud. You know, the types of programs. I mean, for example, just, you know, provider fees and provider taxes paid to the state, that's not health care. That's the state, you know, legally raiding the federal coffers and artificially driving up the cost of health care. Because, you know, who pays that tax? I mean, in the end, consumers do. And then the state gets reimbursed. So the 9-to-1 match in Medicaid. I mean, do you realize that for a disabled child, when a state's, because, you know, Medicaid is supposed to be a cost-sharing thing, so the states have skin in the game of preventing ineligibles, which prevents fraud. So for every dollar the state spends on a disabled child, the federal government kicks in on average about $1.33. For single, able-bodied, working-age, childless adults, because Democrats wanted to turn it into a single-payer system, for every dollar the state spends on, an adult, they get $9. I mean, where does that make sense? Now, what's happened as a result, hospitals, states have structured their budgets over what I would consider legalized fraud. It's crowded out disabled children and some of these providers because it's more lucrative to treat a single able-bodied, childless, working-age adult than it is a disabled child. So providers focus their attention on them.
1: So again, I've always wondered.
2: There are common sense things we can do to fix this, but unfortunately, Democrats want no hand. There's not one Democrat. We had a great hearing in Homeland Security with Nick Shirley and James O'Keefe and somebody from POGO. Only the ranking member showed up, primarily to denigrate Nick Shirley in his opening comments. Then he left. Not
1: Explain
2: one
1: that.
2: Other Democrat participated in that hearing.
1: If I'm a Democrat, and I'm a big government Democrat, I like the government spending money, but the most important thing to me is, if you're a true bleeding heart, you think there are a bunch of poor people out there that need this money. Wouldn't the idea of fraud be like, oh, that means money is not getting to the people I want it to get to? You would think Democrats would be just as excited as Republicans to go stop the fraud.
2: Well, you'd be thinking wrong. And you take a look at Keith Ellison and old Governor Waltz in Minnesota. I personally think they were in on it. They were getting campaign donations from the people committing the fraud. They were looking, they had to be looking the other way. They were made aware of this. You had Minnesota auditors talking about this. They did nothing to stop it because it's feed federal money, right? I mean, that's the problem. The states game the system. We used to call it gimmicks. Now I call it legalized fraud on provider fees, provider taxes, 9-to-1 match to suck down more federal dollars. Doesn't cost them a dime, but yet then they can use that, leverage that for campaign contributions. They can leverage that for votes. They look at all the people we're providing free health care. It's not free. It comes from the federal government. We can't afford it. We're approaching $40 trillion in debt. In 10 years, will be over $60 trillion, completely unsustainable. But Keith Ellison, Tim Walz, they don't care about that. And not very many governors do.
1: Final question. You know, we talk about this fraud, all this money that goes missing. I see every once in a while it pops up. There's a prosecution. DOJ announces they're going after somebody. Do we claw any of that money back to the federal government?
2: A mere fraction. I think the latest report I had from DOJ, they had something like prosecutions worth about $4.5 billion. Again, that's just how much the federal government was defrauded. Doesn't mean we're going to get it back. They're just prosecuting about $4.5 billion of fraud. But again, I said the lowest estimate was $250 up to $1 trillion, $1,000 billion. So no, I mean you can't do it through prosecution. You'll never claw it back. The only way to do it is stop it on the front end. It's about realistically taking a look at how these programs are literally written to incentivize fraud. And by the way, some of this fraud is being perpetrated and directed by foreign governments. You know, $700 million. You know, this is what's so insane, but we track it, right? CBP Customs notices this $700 million in cash out of Minneapolis Airport to countries like Somalia in Africa. Didn't do anything about it. We didn't alert the IRS. I mean, you want to check into these individuals? Where are they getting this money? Again, so no, it's completely out of control.
1: Yeah, if I said $601 on Venmo, I have to explain it, but apparently $700 million in cash for an airport doesn't get reported.
2: Precisely.
1: So no, Senator Ron Johnson.
2: Screwed up, out of control.
1: Really appreciate you taking the time to give us a little insight on what's happening in Washington, D.C. Look forward to talking to you again.
2: Have a great day.
1: All right. That was Senator Ron Johnson. He's the newest member, the chairman of the Senate Budget Committee. Obviously very involved in what's happening up there. Will be very interesting to see. A lot of conversations about will the SAVE Act pass. We're a little bit long on time. We're going to be back. A little bit more to go in the show. I'm Elijah Haar, filling in for Eric Erickson.
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1: Welcome back to the Eric Erickson Show. Look, we went long with Senator Ron Johnson, but look, he's got a bit. Not only is he the chairman of the U.S. Senate Budget Committee, but on Wednesday, he's going to be in Rand Paul's committee, and they're hearing directly from Anthony Fauci. I read you excerpts of Dr. Fauci's diary earlier. It's going to be a feeding frenzy on Wednesday when he comes in front of the U.S. Senate. Paul points out just a few things in his own diary. He admits the lab leak theory was credible from the first week of the pandemic. He spent 2 years telling the American people, oh, this came from the wet market, but he wrote in his own diary he knew that wasn't the source. I mean, Wednesday hearing is going to be explosive. I think the part about the diary that's the grossest is not the fact that he's lying to the American public, although that's probably the most damaging long term for him and frankly for any investigations into him, which I think they should do. And I know he was pardoned by the auto pen, but if there's a way to undo that, to challenge that, of all the people, he's probably the first one that should be looked into. What's the grossest part of the diary is his love affair with himself. I'm going to read this. This is straight out of the diary. Did major briefing of the GOP House leadership organized by Liz Cheney. That's funny, by the way. Liz Cheney and Kevin McCarthy. Continued crazy stuff. Petition to name me sexiest man alive. Video games named after me. Fauci bobblehead named after me. And on and on. I mean, this guy was truly in love with himself. And he's sitting there and he's counting not just the death. It's like one line would be death toll. Next line would be, look how amazing I am. Got to do big interview. 50 more people died. Can't wait to talk to so-and-so. Another 200 diagnosed. Like, it's literally just like, it's almost stream of consciousness in the middle of death, decay, and destruction. It's an ode to how popular he was becoming. Look, I don't pretend to understand the legality of the pardons that were given to him. I know there was some conversation that he should be called up. And I think this is, if I was a senator, I would ask him some questions, some hard questions. Did you lie to this committee? Did you perjure? All that kind of stuff. Because here's the deal. If you want to prosecute him, whether or not you get him on the old stuff, if you can get him to perjure himself now, that's different. Are you lying then? Are you lying now? That's the important stuff. Hey, we're running out of time. We come back. We got a couple more segments to go. I want to talk about my thoughts on the Odyssey movie. We'll do that after the bottom of the hour.
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1: 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You know, every once in a while, you got to take a break from whether it's the job, the political hit pieces, and states where primaries are about to happen. Now your mailbox is full up of stuff. And so a lot of people are like, look, over the summer, it's hot outside. I'm going to take a break and go see a movie. And the last few weeks have been, in some ways, dominated by this debate and conversation about The Odyssey, probably the biggest movie of the summer. Now, it's not the biggest movie of all time. You look at, I think it had the 57th highest opening of all time. But it's a cultural conversation piece, and everybody from Eric to Matt, everybody wants to weigh in on it. Now, I've seen the movie, and here's the problem. Most people will tell you this, that when you're on the airwaves, you gotta be all one side or all the other. People don't tune in for nuanced rate. They want to hear you swing away. And I gotta be honest. To me, the movie is very average. Is there some woke left stuff in it? Yeah. Is it ruin the movie? Eh. Is the movie good? Eh. It's fine. It's honestly, the movie has inspired more conversation than the actual movie is worth. Like, yeah, Senna is played by the former Alan Page. Has about, what, 6-7 minutes of screen time. Snooze fest. Helen of Troy, again, maybe 7 or 8 minutes of screen time. Just not a very big part of the movie. Is the movie good? No.

time. Just not a very big part of the movie. Is the movie good? No, it's honestly not. Like, it's going to get a bunch of love at the Oscars because they all got to show how amazing, you know, the this stuff is. But it's honestly, like, I won't see it again. It's not a bad movie. It's just not that good. It's long. I feel like Matt Damon plays himself. The two best performances of the movie, John Leguizamo has a fantastic performance as the blind guy that sort of helps out Odysseus, and when he's gone, he's like his only loyal dude. He does very well. The guy who plays Agamemnon does. That's it. The rest of it's fine. Here's the problem with, like, I like Christopher Nolan films, but I got to be honest. Christopher Nolan's last few films have been good, in my opinion, not great. Oppenheimer was good. It was interesting. It also had a lot of weird stuff that I couldn't understand why they put in the film. Same with this one. Tenet was just bizarre. You couldn't even hardly follow what was going on in that movie. And the problem is Christopher Nolan, as he came out of the gate, he does Memento, and he does The Dark Knight, and he does Inception and Interstellar. And it's just the guy does those movies so incredibly well. And then, like famous directors do, he gets really nervous. You know, when he was young, when he was first starting out, it was like swing away time. I will just take on these crazy projects. I'll do stuff nobody else does. But now it's like, well, everybody's expecting me to crush it. And so instead of saying, I'm going to take these unique, totally, I think he got burned by Tenet. Because up until Tenet, everything he did, Inception, Interstellar, they were all sort of like, they would stretch the mind. And then he did Tenet, and he's like, I stretched it too far. And so he's like, ever since then, he did Oppenheimer, and he did this, and they're the same basic thing. I'm going to take a story that most people are semi-familiar with, but not entirely familiar with, and I'm going to pack the cast with A-list people who just want to work with me one time, and we'll do unique things, like we'll shoot it all in IMAX, things like that. But there's no big, he's not taking a chance. There's nothing that's like, ooh, I'm going to surprise everybody with this. I mean, the Odyssey, I watched it. It's fine. Obviously, they spent a lot of money making it. But it's weird because when you watch it, it doesn't feel like they did. And I've watched, I don't know how many interviews with Matt Damon where he talks about, oh, well, we went to the exact cave where history said this. Okay, so it's just not that good. And so for all the conversation about how liberalism, listen, I love to throw the flag on Hollywood. I'll do it anytime I get a chance to. And the award shows are the worst. But the problem with conservatives, and especially conservative commentators, is we always want to be the first person that can throw the flag. We want to lead the charge. And so what you get sometimes is people that want to jump ahead. I mean, you remember when they first started talking about this movie, and I remember it because I was right there with them. The first thing I heard was, well, Ellen Page is going to play Achilles. And everybody in this, what? I cannot believe. And, you know, they're comparing Ellen Page with Brad Pitt, who played Achilles in Troy. But if you actually sat down and thought about it, you'd be like, well, you know, Achilles dies at the end of the Iliad. The Odyssey is the second, but that is the return. So should have known right away. But instead, there's rage bait. There's all this, like, oh, we got to get people upset. We got to get people fired up and to hate this movie. And so, oh, Alan Payne. And it just was off from there. And I think the problem is the rage bait got so hot. Now, I know some people, Matt Walsh will disagree with me. He said, oh, I went and saw it. It's the worst movie I've ever seen. It's the most woke, left-wing. Is there some? Yeah. Those cast decisions are not great. I thought, ironically, I thought the most liberal part of the movie was the scene where, so Odysseus, you know, he leaves, he's gone for years and years and years, nobody knows where he is, the queen's hanging on, but everybody's like, you got to get remarried and there's got to be a king. And there's this scene where she starts crying about how, even though she's been the queen for 18 years, nobody wants her to run the kingdom. Now, I don't remember that line in the original Odyssey poem. I don't think it's in there. It felt like a modern day, oh, we got to explain how horribly sexist they were back in these times.

0: Which is ironically funny that they put that in there, because at the same time, they're also living in ancient Greece, which traditionally would have been very European and very white. And instead, you've got not just you've got African Americans and Asian Americans. You've got like it's like a modern day panacea of cultural cultural group of people. But it doesn't. It's not entirely accurate. And the way they portray it is as if, oh, look how great this was. Meanwhile, the queen's out here like everybody hates women. It's weird. It's like they can't make a decision on which liberalism they want to pursue. But the truth of the matter is, it's not a bad movie because it's liberal. It's not even a bad movie. It's just not that good of a movie either. I've already spent probably more time than I should have just talking about it right now. Because it's just very okay. I watched it in the theater. I will probably never watch it again. You know, you have that. You're like, I got to see this. This is culturally relevant. I got to go check it out. And then you're like, eh. And you know, like Dances with Wolves or The English Patient, Crash. Remember there's a few movies that have won Academy Awards. Like, well, I got to see it. Apparently it's a big deal. And then you go, you're like, huh, what's all the fuss about? It's just okay. That is how I felt about The Odyssey. It's fine, but it's not that great. I wasn't bored during it. But I have no desire to ever go watch it. And I think that is probably the worst thing that could happen to a movie like this. Christopher Nolan used to make movies that you just couldn't wait to rewatch. Memento is a perfect example of that. Inception, I don't know how many times I've seen The Dark Knight. The movies are just so good. There's scenes that are so expertly shot. Like, I just can't, I gotta watch that movie again. I just gotta see that. You feel a certain way when things happen. And I didn't have that with The Odyssey. There's no connection. You know, I kept hearing these people be like, oh, well, the last third of the movie, it just all comes together. Eh. I mean, Matt Damon can't even shoot a bow and arrow correctly. And the idea that, oh, we're going to pick a king because he's stronger than everybody else, and we're going to put Matt Damon, who's about 160 pounds, as, oh, he's stronger than everybody in the kingdom, it doesn't even, like, it defies reality. As you have to sit there, you have to suspend, you have to be like, I know this would be impossible, but I have to believe this happened because we got to say it is, and Matt Damon's in the movie. I think the warning thing I have is this. Look, there's always going to be people that want to go out there and tell you this is bad, this is good, whatever. And by and large, if you never watch another Hollywood movie again, that'd be fine. But it's just an okay movie. We shouldn't act like it. I mean, look, some of the cast decisions I didn't like. But this is not the movie to pull the pitchforks out and march on Hollywood. It's just not. We've had a lot of other movies to do that on. Frankly, I canceled Netflix last fall because they started putting out stuff, and I'm like, I can't, in good conscience, pay them money. But when I walked out of The Odyssey, I didn't think, oh, I've subsidized another left-wing woke film. And I was just like, nah, okay, won't see it again, don't care anymore. That is how the film left me, which is, in modern day conservatism, you got to be all one way or all the other. And it's interesting because we like to talk about the left and their idea of cancel culture. You get out of line. Comedians will talk about this all the time. Oh, you can't make jokes about those on the left. Because even if you're trying to be politically correct, you will accidentally step on a landmine. You know, when you're talking about the LGBTQ community or the he, she, and all that kind of stuff. They're like, it's so dangerous because of cancel culture. We on the right, though, come on. We do the same types of things. We're always looking for what's the next thing to be angry about. And part of it is, you know, does Trump match the electorate or does the electorate match the president? I don't know. But both are a little bit angry. And it just makes me wonder, as you watch all this stuff take place, you're like, have we sort of reached an edge? Do we have to be angry about everything? Can we maybe, just maybe say, look, I just don't have any anger left, not on this one. Now, if you want to be angry, you can be. Our next subject, our final segment, I got to talk about this verdict that took place in Minnesota. A lady uses a word that we don't use on the radio, and she ends up getting criminally prosecuted. And I got to talk about this next because I'm fascinated that this isn't a bigger story. Not because I like her. I don't know anything about her. And frankly, she's probably not a nice person. But the fact that the First Amendment doesn't seem to apply in the state of Minnesota. When we come back, We'll talk about that story. I'm Elijah Haar, filling in for Eric Erickson.
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5: From ABC News Tech Trends. OpenAI this weekend said it's still conducting a thorough review in connection to that incident last week, which involved two of the company's AI models hacking into the website Hugging Face. OpenAI says it plans to publish a technical report in the coming weeks once that review is completed. Kalshi has sent a letter to Netflix asking the streaming company to take down the trailer for InstaDocs, the prediction games, an upcoming documentary about prediction markets, and Kalshi says the trailer contains false and defamatory information about the company. Netflix told The Hollywood Reporter it's standing by the trailer. And the next Google Pixel is looking like it'll get a price bump. In an interview with 9to5 Google, the company's vice president of devices and services, Shaquille Barkat, said shortages in the market for computer memory driven by demand from AI companies means economics have fundamentally shifted, and we're not immune to that. With Tech Trends, I'm Mike Dubusky, ABC News.
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1: Welcome back to the Eric Erickson Show. I don't know if you've paid attention to this case that came out of Minnesota. It involves a lady named Shiloh Hendricks. Never heard of her, don't know anything about her. It's an interesting free speech case. You know, I much like Eric, I in a former life was a lawyer. I'm a recovering one now. But in my second summer of law school, I went and worked at a First Amendment Institute. And it was fascinating work. You know, a lot of cases. And one of the things I heard, and one of the things that I think is foundational to the First Amendment, the right to free speech, is this idea that the right to free speech doesn't apply to popular speech. It's traditionally applied to unpopular speech. But the First Amendment, I mean, even the Supreme Court just a few years ago reaffirmed that the First Amendment protects an individual's right to speak their mind, regardless whether the speech is sensible, well-intentioned, deeply misguided, likely to cause anguish, or incalculable grief. You've got a right to be a jerk. That's just what the government says. That's what the First Amendment says. That's what the Constitution says. Well, we've got an example of a jerk in Minnesota, and apparently there they've decided, well, the First Amendment doesn't apply. So, April of 2025, this lady named Shiloh Hendricks was at a playground in a public park in Rochester, Minnesota with her toddler. An 8-year-old boy who's dark skinned takes an applesauce from her pouch bag. She chased after the child and apparently called him the N-word. Now, what's interesting is that is just a small part of this case. A local bystander begins recording Hendricks on her phone, or on his phone, and basically says he shouldn't use that language. And she says, well, it's none of your business. And then the person, Omar, responds and says, you should repeat the slur. So Hendricks turns around and says it, along with a lot of other choice words. I mean, it's like clearly she's angry. And she's vicious, and she uses the slur several times. And the guy says, we'll see what the internet has to say. It's like a male Karen. We're going to embarrass you. And look, she should be embarrassed. Yeah, it's pretty embarrassing. Public, the video goes viral. Hendricks faces public condemnation. But here's where it gets weird. The city of Rochester, Minnesota charges her with disorderly conduct. Now, fascinating beyond fascinating, she's charged with disorderly conduct in relation to what she said to the child and what she said to the guy in the video. She's acquitted on what she said to the child, which doesn't make sense, and she's convicted on what she says to the guy. I don't know the details. I'm assuming it's because they recorded one and not the other, so who knows? The judge sentenced her to probation, community service, $1,000 fine. Now, look, I don't know what facts I am missing, but if somebody turns a phone on and records you and says, I want you to say this bad word, and you say it, the city of Rochester has decided that you should pay a fine and go to jail, or at least in this situation, probation and community service. I think there was up to a year in jail that was on the table, and they're like, well, we'll give her probation and community service. I don't understand, because here's the deal. If you want to start prosecuting everybody who uses that word, you are going to end up in severe trouble. And I got to say, what's the line then in Minnesota? How do they decide what the First Amendment still applies to? Because in my mind, this is a classic First Amendment case. I don't understand how this is anything other than free speech. Is she a jerk? Yes. Is she rude? Yes. Does the guy fly into a situation where she's clearly in distress, turn his video, and encourage her to use the word? Ironically, you could prosecute him. He encouraged her to use the word. Maybe that's incitement. I mean, there's all kinds of weird stuff going on here. Do I think Shiloh Hendricks is a commendable person? No, I don't. But the First Amendment doesn't stand up for popular speech. It stands up for unpopular speech. And if we start saying, well, this is so unpopular that we just should, where does that stop? We have reached a slippery slope, and you may hate the term, but I'd like to know how the slippery slope is different for that word than any of the other words. What's the next stop on this bus? We all know this case is probably getting overturned. There's just no way that this opinion holds. But it blows my mind that a judge didn't hear the jury and say, look, they got the law wrong. We're throwing out the verdict. Frankly, the fact that she was charged is amazing in the first place. Hey, we're running out of time on the show today. I'm going to be back tomorrow filling in for Eric Erickson as well. We've got a lot of things to dig into. I'm looking forward to it tomorrow. We'll talk about spending in Washington, D.C. We'll talk more about the FDA and the federal government. I'll be back tomorrow. I'm Elijah Haar, filling in for Eric Erickson.

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0: We are Red Eye Radio. Excuse me. He's Eric Carley, and I'm Gary McNamara. Welcome and good morning. Coming up, what a busy day it was yesterday. The White House missile shortage excuse. That's the lead headline in the Wall Street Journal. We'll get to that because they make many of the points that we made. Also coming up here on the show tonight, Fauci. Did you notice? No one on the left. Go to social media. No one is defending Fauci. No one. There's not anybody.
1: And the liberal activist media was nothing. They did nothing.
0: Nothing. And I'm like, where's the defense of him? And the point is that his own words and diary are so damning.
1: Oh, yeah. Yeah.
0: That they can't touch it because they enabled everything from Fauci.
1: What was the headline at the Babylon Bee? Oh, man, I got to find it. Hold on.
2: I think I saw it.
1: All right. let's see here. Let's see if I can find it. oh, my gosh. It was something.
0: Fauci starting to think that maybe keeping a daily perjury diary was a bad idea.
1: And it's absolutely true. I always wonder, you know, why do people, this is like the whole thing with Bolton. And it's John, not Michael. And when John,
0: it could apply to Michael. Oh, go ahead.
1: Maybe.
0: Why did you do that song?
1: Why in the world? What is with that kind of mullet? But when you look at it, it was, you know, it's one of these, you know, this is going to come about. You know, someone is going to see this. By the way, what grown man keeps a diary? If a doctor wants
0: David
1: to keep
0: Gates, a... David Gates from Bread.
1: Yeah, I guess. Ozzy Osbourne.
0: Oh, no, wait a minute. He was reading her diary.
1: Yeah.
0: Ozzy
1: Osbourne found the diary of a madman and made a song out of it. But other than that... And I thought to myself, because it's that ego. Yeah. It's that ego. He wants to tell himself all these things. And wow, there's a lot to unpack.
0: I don't keep a diary. I just talk on the radio every day about my life.
1: Exactly.
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0: We are Red Eye Radio. He is Eric Carlin. I'm Gary McNamara. You know, you were reading the Babylon Bee in the headline about Fauci earlier.
1: Yeah.
0: I just love this one. WNBA warns Sophie Cunningham the league will fold if only women are allowed to play in the WNBA.
1: You know, it's like that's what they're fighting for.
0: I know.
1: It's like, yeah, well, we can't keep doing this. Right. We're going to need some guys to play.
0: Like guys play?
1: Yeah, right.
0: Let's see how it goes.
1: Right. Maybe that's where LeBron should have ended up.
0: Well, he did. Philly.
1: Well, okay. You said it. I didn't.
0: I'm dead now.
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8: From ABC News, I'm Sherry Preston. Talks over two wars on the schedule for President Trump today.
9: President Trump is set to host back-to-back meetings with Israeli Prime Minister Netanyahu and Ukrainian President Zelensky. It will be Trump's first face-to-face meeting with Netanyahu since the Iran war began exactly 5 months ago. The White House originally predicted the war would only last a matter of weeks. With the war now entering a sixth month, there's a fragile pause in the fighting. President Trump insists friendly talks with Iran are ongoing. going.
8: ABC's Karen Wad, Washington. After those meetings, the president will attend the funeral service for the late Senator Lindsey Graham at the National Cathedral in Washington. That'll happen later this afternoon. Parts of the Midwest rocked by strong storms, including at least one tornado. Kimberly Jones rode out the storm at home in Menasha, Wisconsin.
10: Working remote, and the sirens went off, and my daughter and I grabbed a cat, went in the basement, got really quiet, like our ears started to pop, almost like we're on an airplane or something, and it was intense.
8: Over 375,000 power outages right now from Wisconsin through Ohio. Earthquakes rocking Japan this morning, a magnitude 7.1 quake hitting about 500 miles southwest of Tokyo. A tsunami warning is up. The man who admitted he stabbed four University of Idaho students to death now says he wants to withdraw his guilty plea. Brian Koberger now claiming he was coerced into the confession. ABC's Kana Whitworth.
11: Koberger is currently serving four consecutive life sentences. He's representing himself and has provided no new evidence. Legal experts say that post-conviction petitions are rarely overturned.
8: But Koberger says he wants to go to trial. Investigators in Seattle are still looking for a suspect after the deadly shooting at a food festival in the shadow of the Space Needle. They now think it may have been gang-related. Three people killed, four more hurt. One of them, a two-year-old, has been released from the hospital. You're listening to ABC News.
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8: New evacuations this morning ahead of the wildfires burning in France. Officials ordering 4,000 people to get out of tourist areas along the Atlantic coast. Hundreds of thousands of people in France and Spain have already been forced from their homes because of the fires. New details on the investigation into the death of 18-year-old Nolan Wells, whose body was found after going on a 4th of July trip with friends to an island on the Mississippi coast. Witnesses now say Wells had been drinking heavily before vanishing. The state autopsy is still pending. A new message from Today Show host Savannah Guthrie begging for information about her missing mom.
14: Nearly 6 months after Nancy Guthrie was abducted from her Tucson area home by a masked man in the dark of night, a new anguished plea from daughter Savannah.
15: Nothing about our situation has changed. We have done our part, and we will never stop looking for her. We will always ache for her and feel that hole in our hearts.
14: In a new Instagram post, the Today host says she is begging her mother's captor to do the right thing now.
8: ABC's Aaron Katursky. Guthrie asking, tell us where to look for her. Singer Ariana Grande is now suing dozens of hackers she says stole personal information and unreleased music. The hackers so far unidentified. Going up for auction today, memorabilia from KFC founder Colonel Harlan Sanders, including a Daily Planner from 1964 that might have the secret recipe of 11 herbs and spices. Sherry Preston, ABC News.
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3: 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Gary McNamara and Eric Harley talk about everything from politics to social issues and news of the day. Whether you're up late or you're just starting your day, welcome to the show. From the Relief Factor Studios, this is Red Eye Radio.
0: All across America, we are Red Eye Radio. He is Eric Harley and I'm Gary McNamara. Here we go. Let's talk about Mamdani's grocery store. According to details released yesterday, Mamdani announced there will be a 30% price reduction that will apply to core basket of items, including all fresh produce, meat, seafood, milk, eggs, bread, and pasta. Other goods will be sold at standard market prices. Prices for the core items will be locked in at the beginning of each month to prevent weekly inflation, fluctuations, and checkout sticker shock. The discount applies to all shoppers regardless of income level and is expected to save families an average of $90 a month.
18: Mm-hmm.
0: Remember, this is government.
18: Yeah, right.
0: The city will finance construction on the city-owned land and waive rent and property taxes. Daily operations will be handled by private operators through a formal request for proposals process. Workers will be guaranteed family-sustaining wages and labor peace agreements. Does labor peace agreement mean you can't strike?
18: That sounds like it.
0: Wow. Now, let's analyze this. We already analyzed the cost of construction, and we looked and went to the specific details on what it takes in the private sector. Yeah. And it's way less upfront money to start a medium or large size grocery store than what Mamdani is putting together. We went through that a couple of months ago. Remember? We went through point by point by point. And that came from the supermarket industry, not in response to Mamdani. It was just, it's out there. This is what it costs in order to, you know, create a grocery store.
18: Right.
0: And a grocery store, you know, if, a bigger one with the, you know, deli, bakery, hot food, everything else, you know, what it actually cost. The interesting thing is I read this yesterday right after I read the Mamdani thing and just happened to come upon this gentleman, Phil McAllister, who writes on Substack, has a column, Free Market for Free Men. He's a research and does research and investment strategy. And he wrote this, and this is really fascinating because it's true. Because basically his conclusion, the stupidest industry for socialists to go after is supermarkets.
18: Yeah, the margins really low.
0: Because a few obvious points. The supply of the discounted groceries will run out on day one. And every day there is a new shipment. This is basic econ 101.
18: Mm-hmm.
0: This means only the people who are lucky enough or fast enough will get these discounted groceries. Expect to see the city ration these groceries in some way, eventually, by income or neighborhood or some lottery system.
18: Of course.
0: Grocery margins are notoriously low, like 2 to 3%. These stores will lose a bunch of money selling 30% below market, or they'll have such little supply that it will be insignificant.
18: Mm.
0: They'll have it, but it will be like, get that. Mm-hmm. Remember? Mm. Remember? Isn't it amazing how quickly Black Friday went away?
18: Yeah, right.
0: Remember? It was like people would stand out, you know, to get it. It was like, well, here we are, this big screen TV, normally because this goes back a few years ago, $10,000
18: yeah.
0: on well, sale.
18: For a 32-inch, it's huge.
0: That's right. That's right. $10,000 for a 32-inch TV.
18: I mean, it spans almost an entire nightstand.
0: Special discount, $99 for the first one buyer.
18: You'll barely have to squint watching movies.
0: It goes, so grocery margins are notoriously low, like 2 to 3%. These stores will lose a bunch of money selling 30% below market, or they won't have much to sell at that level. There is absolutely zero chance that government bureaucrats can source these products from global supply chains as efficiently as Walmart or any major grocery store chain like Whole Foods, whose survival depends upon it.
18: Yeah.
0: Their costs will be far higher unless they use the government hammer to force distributors to sell to them at lower prices. But I don't know how five grocery stores can do that.
18: You don't have the buying power. You're never going to have that kind of buying power. The buying power comes with huge volume.
0: It's actually an incredible triumph of capitalism that you can get a pound of bananas that were shipped to your neighborhood from Ecuador for like 60 cents.
18: Right.
0: Or fresh grapes from South America in the dead of Midwestern winter for $2 a pound. Or Norwegian salmon to cook in Italian olive oil for $15 to $20 or so. Truly stop and think about that for a minute. It's a miracle. Every year when I go to make my banana bread, because I really, as a type 2 diabetic, can't eat bananas, mm-hmm. I'm always, my mind is boggled by the prices, how cheap it is for bananas.
18: Yeah.
0: To go, wow.
18: Yeah, it's insane. Yeah.
0: The medium full-time hourly wage in the United States is around $31 an hour.
18: Mm.
0: For 1 hour of work, except for taxes, as we all know, mm-hmm. taxes, FICA, whatever.
18: Mm-hmm.
0: But for $31, the median working American can get all the groceries listed below, which is about 22,000 calories. They can feed themselves for 10 days or a family of four for around 2.5 days with an hour of labor. This is the stupidest industry for socialists to go after. And he lists there because, you know, the products that you can get to feed a family. This is the actual basket you could ring up at Aldi. Prices approximate but close. Walmart comes within a dollar or two for the very same basket.
18: Mm.
0: Whole chickens, £5, $1.29 a pound. A dozen eggs, $2.60. Gallon of whole milk, $2.95. 5-pound bag of russet potatoes, $3.40. 3-pound bag of yellow onions, $2.20. 2-pound bag of carrots, $1.55. 3 pounds of bananas, $1.55. 2 pounds of a bag of white rice, $1.90. One pound of dry black beans, $1.35. 1 pound of spaghetti, $1.15. Jar of pasta sauce, $1.85. Loaf of bread, $1.45. 42-ounce canister of oats, $3.15. Now they're basic things, right. But you, what his point is, it came to $31.50.
18: Yeah.
0: Now, when you buy everything we do, processed foods and everything else, mm-hmm. you know, the price can skyrocket. But if you're talking about needing to survive, will those grocery stores be able to beat that on all those particular products?
18: Well, they won't be able to compete because they'll never have the buying power. The buying power requires a lot of things. Sam Walton created his own proprietary, basically the entire supply chain for Walmart. He wanted to control as much of that as he could. He knew that if he could control those costs, he could compete with everybody and Walmart could offer low prices. That brought about competition from, you name it, Target, Dollar General, wherever you want to go for discount retailers. Then the big box stores, you know, beyond that. What Jeff Bezos did when he bought those huge jumbo freight planes, this goes back a ways, several years. I thought to myself, well, he's in it to win it now because he's doing the same thing. He's looking to create a proprietary supply chain that can control the pricing. That's what you look to do. Control the pricing so that he could compete by bringing it to your door and not having to get up and go anywhere to order it. Just sit there right there on the couch and order it, and it could get to your door quickly. And so the difference is now Amazon has different sellers, but they also have massive buying power. They have their own brand on a number of things, and they have massive buying power, and also they control much of their supply chain. Not all of it, but a lot of it. And the same goes for Walmart. And other brands are learning the same thing. We talked about yesterday with legendary grocery stores, Wegmans, you mentioned, HEB here in our area that's expanding, and people get excited about it. It makes the news when they open a new store. And you can compete in two ways, low prices or greater offerings, and or both. What they all have in common is that buying power. And that buying power got to the point where Walmart changed a lot of things. The air that was in the box of cereal, a lot of that was taken out, and the cereal boxes became, they looked smaller because there was less air in them. The point they were making was you could put more of the same weight volume of product on one truck if you just take the air out of the boxes. Take the water out of the laundry detergent. Get it more concentrated. Smaller bottles means the same amount of cleaning power, but you can put more bottles on one truck, and we'll give, and that gives you more shelf space.
0: The efficiency, the efficiency and productivity of every little, they analyze everything,
18: everything
0: in order to
18: compete. And they have something called OTIF, on time in full. And it's, which means it's got to be there on time, not before, not late. And in full, intact, no broken pieces, nothing. And it's got to be the entire order that's supposed to be delivered. And the retailers actually pay a fine. I'm sorry, the wholesalers pay a fine to the retailers if they don't meet the OTIF agreement. That's part of the agreement. You want shelf space in the big stores? That's what you get. The point that I'm making here is all of this goes into the buying power to be competitive. That competition is what serves families. The government will never be able to do that because they're spending other people's money.
0: Right.
18: And they want to do it through rulemaking, which eventually in this case would mean you have to qualify to get a certain card to go in and get certain discounted things. I'm certain before this all goes belly up, and it will.
0: But the big lie is they're actually not competing. They're actually not. The government grocery stores cannot compete.
18: Oh, no, they won't compete.
0: They're not compete. They're subsidizing. Somebody else is paying for you to get that discount, which is not happening at a regular grocery store. Jonathan Turley brought it up. Mayor Mamdani just gave another press conference on his city-run grocery stores, announcing that we're expecting New Yorkers will save $90 a month, about $1,000 a year. Of course, that is after spending tens of millions of dollars to create the first store, which New Yorkers will also pay for.
18: Yes.
0: They will also pay for the lost revenue from property and from the property in terms of taxes and rent. He is pledging a 30% deduction in an industry with an average profit margin of less than 3%. The reason is that he is not actually selling produce in a competitive market, but creating the false appearance of a business while distributing subsidized goods. The only way that a grocer can maintain such below market prices is to subsidize sales. In this case, Mamdani is putting the city budget behind his prices. So you're paying for it. It's not the same.
18: Yeah, taxpayer pays
0: right.
18: for it.
0: Right. Yeah. They're not competing with the grocery stores.
18: Nope.
0: They're taking other people's money to lower some prices.
18: Right.
0: On some products.
18: And if you're going to do that, don't build the grocery stores. Just give some people money.
0: Yeah. That the old Milton Friedman.
18: Yeah. Don't go through the headache of of creating all this mess when it's not going to work in the end. If you were going to do that, then subsidize with, I don't know, instead of state-run food stamps, have city food stamps. You're still going to pay for it, but if you're going to spend the money, just give them food stamps.
0: Right. The concept from Milton Friedman, if people haven't heard, the late economist, was like, look, if you're going to have welfare, don't have 20 programs.
18: Right.
0: Have one program.
18: Right.
0: Cash.
18: You're spending all this money to save, $90 a month?
0: Yeah. Get rid of the bureaucracy. Get rid of everything.
18: Right.
0: You know, what are they spending in order to save you $90 a month?
18: Right.
0: What are other taxpayers? Well, that'd be interesting for somebody. And somebody will do that.
18: Somebody will figure it out.
0: So you can save $90. What is the actual cost of to the taxpayer of saving $90? If you save $90 at a grocery store, you're saving $90.
18: Right. Exactly.
0: Somebody else isn't paying that for you.
18: Right.
0: Plus, you've got the property taxes. That you know the property taxes that that they're paying and the other taxes that the corporation has to pay.
18: And who's going to run loss prevention? There will be loss.
0: Yeah.
18: There will be losses. People will steal from these stores, and that happens.
0: Well, that's okay.
18: In every store.
0: They've got they have a deal with Bragg. He will prosecute if you rob a government grocery store.
18: Yeah.
0: It's a private grocery store. No, you won't.
18: But not if you own a gun.
0: The secret police.
18: Not if you use a gun.
0: The secret communist police.
18: Well, you know, again, you're going to deal with all the things the private sector deals with. You're going to spend a lot of money doing it. You're going to lose money, taxpayer money going down the drain. If you're going to do this, just write checks for people to get groceries.
0: Right. We are Red Eye Radio.
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19: The final USDA Crop Progress Report for July 2026 produces some of these notable news tidbits. Presented by meteorologist Brad Rippey.
20: Corn, we started running out of moisture in some areas on July 26th. Only 63% of the crop rated good to excellent. That's down fairly significantly from last week's 67%. Very poor to poor ratings, creeping up to 12% nationally. Last week, it was 9%. Soybean condition, we didn't lop off quite as much as we did for corn, but still, we did see a decline. Now, 63% of the soybeans rated good to excellent, a three-point drop from last week's 66%, 9% very poor to poor. That is up a point from last week. Meanwhile, the U.S. winter wheat crop harvesting continues. We're not quite as far ahead of the pace that we have been for most of the harvest season. Current numbers show that we've passed the 4/5 mark to reach 81% in the last report in July. That is ahead of the five-year average of 79%.
19: I'm Rod Bain reporting for the U.S. Department of Agriculture in Washington, D.C.
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0: We are Red Eye Radio. He's Eric Carly, and I'm Gary McNamara. So you asked a question. If you could just not have all this bureaucracy and just give money to people in New York City saying, okay, we want a certain age, you know, a certain income here. If you have a certain income, you can get this voucher to go to any grocery store.
1: Yeah.
0: You can get $100, you know, whatever. A week, a month, whatever. I'm just throwing out a figure. Why wouldn't you do that instead of what Mondani is doing? And the reason you're doing it is you believe that the people that vote for you are idiots.
1: Yeah.
0: And you're trying to sell the fact that a communist society and communist industry can bring you lower prices.
1: Yep.
0: And you're hiding the fact that it does not bring lower prices. It brings higher prices. It's just somebody else has to pay for it. And that's the important note. Mondami does not learn this about communists. They actually don't care about the people.
1: Well, because what I mentioned, my approach, and it's not, by the way, something I believe in. I don't think you should be just handing out more money. But that approach is what? It would be a benefit to a certain group of people. They don't care about benefiting the people.
0: Right.
1: They're trying to demonstrate that they can control things and it will be better.
0: Right. And it's not.
1: Going to benefit anyone.
0: It's the socialist communist lie.
1: Yes.
0: Because just give them the money and let them go to where they want to go.
1: Right. They don't want that.
0: Nope.

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1: And we are Red Eye Radio. He is Eric Harley, and I'm Gary McNamara. Coming up, where's the money flowing in the United States in 1 minute?
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1: When we talk about free markets versus socialism, communism, and one of the things we've always said is, look, if you're going to promote socialist and communist philosophies and economic narratives, you have to lie.
2: Yeah.
1: You have to.
2: Right.
1: I mean, I don't care whether it's a Republican promoting a more socialist agenda or a more communist agenda or a Democrat. Doesn't matter what party you're in. It's the economics that you are proposing. But when you look at Mamdani and you look at his grocery stores, the best point to be made, as we just made it at the bottom of the hour, and I want to make it again before we move on to this next thing, which is also about economic growth, is the fact that Mamdani cannot tell you the truth. He's trying to tell you, and we'll repeat it again because it's important, that government grocery stores can compete with the private market.
2: And do a better job.
1: That they can compete. You know, not subsidize, but compete. He doesn't talk about the subsidy. They don't talk about the total cost. And we said the important point is here, what does it cost to save you, a very few in New York City, $90 a month?
2: Right.
1: If everything else is going to be at market price, which still may have to be subsidized. But if everything is at market price, except the staples that you need, and we don't know how many that's going to be. I don't know how many products that's going to be at 30% off, and you're going to save $90 a month. The question is for any economist, what is the full cost of you saving $90?
2: Right.
1: And if, as we know, what is it? We figured out what the money they're spending to build the first grocery store. So these grocery store, what they expect to do is 6, 7, 8 times greater. That's what we did about 2 months ago when we looked at it. The startup costs are 6, 7, 8 times greater.
2: Right. Yeah.
1: You could not survive in the private market with that. So the point is, and this is very important, because whether we talk about the radical transgender movement, where they throw out the term,

0: private market with that. So the point is, and this is very important, because whether we talk about the radical transgender movement, where they throw out the term, you're transphobic. You know, what the hell? As we said, just say, define that. What does that even mean? And they claim you don't care. When we talk about the radical transgender movement, they don't care.
1: No.
0: They're the ones that are telling us there's a mental health problem here, and the solution is to allow kids to cut off their body parts.
1: Yep.
0: And what's the mental health problem? They're all, so many of them are committing suicide, highest suicide rate. That's not coming from conservatives. That's coming from the liberals to defend them. And so they really don't care about people. And communist and socialist actually don't care about people. Because if your only goal was to ensure that more people have access to cheaper groceries, what would you do? You'd simply give them the cash to go.
1: If it was about benefiting certain people in society, then you would say, these are the people that need the help. This is who we're going to help, and we're going to help them directly.
0: And so there were two things that Kevin Mandana yesterday was, first off, announcing the people that they were going to go after, the properties and the people's name.
1: Yeah.
0: And you see what they came out and said, well, it's recorded by New York State that you announce who the taxes are going to affect, not the names.
1: Right.
0: Mamdani's doing that because he wants to put out the notice that you're evil and we're coming at you.
1: Right.
0: We're coming after you. And that's what communists do. It's the whole class warfare. Let's get the addresses. Let's get the names.
1: Specific targets, not in groups.
0: Right. Not in groups. Not a demographic.
1: Individuals. No. Naming them.
0: Yep. So that came out yesterday because he wants you to believe that those people have somehow done something wrong by gaining that wealth, and therefore he's justified in doing it. And then he sort of wishes to mock them, and I'm coming after your money. Well, that's going to keep those people in town.
1: Yeah.
0: And then the same here with the grocery stores. He's lying to you by not fully explaining the economics of a government grocery store versus the economics of a private sector grocery store.
1: Mm-hmm.
0: He can't compete. The business model is not better. It is simply government taking money, as communists and socialists have to do. They take money from other people by force in order to tell you that you get the benefit, but don't worry, those people are evil. And so it justifies giving you this benefit because those people are evil and must have done something wrong.
1: Right.
0: It's the entire class warfare. It's, you know, it's being packaged the same way that it's communism and socialism has always been packaged. But the thing they have to do, they have to lie. Now, meanwhile, this has been a big story. We didn't get to it like the last two or three days. I've seen it. The latest Internal Revenue Service migration data and the money going with it. The latest Internal Revenue Service migration data shows billions of dollars in taxpayer wealth is flowing to Texas, while census figures show the state's largest metropolitan areas continue to outpace much of the country in population growth, strengthening a decades-long shift in America's economic center of gravity. What's more, Texas is not relying on a single boomtown. Dallas-Fort Worth added more residents than any metropolitan area in the country over the past 15 years. Over the past year. While Houston, Austin, and San Antonio also ranked in the top 10 of the nation's fastest-growing metropolitan areas. This unusual situation gives Texas multiple engines of economic growth, providing businesses with a larger labor pool, diversified industries, and a broader customer base than states anchored by a single dominant city. The population boom has been accompanied by an influx of wealth. IRS migration data analyzed by the Tax Foundation show that the Lone Star State gained more than $5 billion in adjusted gross income from interstate movers, while California and New York recorded multi-billion dollar losses. Capital flows where there is confidence, Texas Association of Business Chief Policy Officer previously told Fox News Digital.

0: And right now, there is a tremendous amount of confidence in Texas. The tax structure and predictable regulatory environment continues to attract business and investment from other states, helping to reinforce economic momentum. While Florida attracted the nation's largest influx of taxpayer wealth and South Carolina posted the strongest inbound migration rate, Texas stood out, but that's rate, but not people, by the way. Texas stood out by combining billions in new taxable income with rapid growth across Dallas-Fort Worth, Houston, Austin, and San Antonio. Economists say the combination matters because higher income households bring spending, investment, entrepreneurship, and tax revenue that can accelerate job creation, fuel commercial development, and attract even more businesses over time. These forces can transform faster-growing metros into some of the nation's most influential economic hubs. You know what point we've gotten to, Eric? I thought about this the other day. I think we might have mentioned it at one point. Minimum wage doesn't matter anymore.
1: No.
0: I saw Bernie Sanders and some Democrats, minimum wage. Nobody talks about minimum
1: wage. Nobody's talking about that anymore.
0: Nobody talks about it because it's, you know, what does the wage companies have to pay based on supply and demand?
1: Right.
0: You know, and I saw Bernie Sanders wrote the other day, it's still the national minimum wage is $7.25. Doesn't matter. Doesn't matter if it's 20 bucks in New York, it's $7.25 in Texas. Does it matter?
1: Right.
0: Is anybody paying $7.25?
1: I don't know of anybody paying that. I'd love to see the percentage of employers paying that.
0: Right.
1: Or people making that.
0: And it might be a training job. I'll pay it. I'll pay and teach in this. An internship or something like that.
1: I mean, my granddaughters are, my three oldest are in the workforce and they're working as they go through college. And they're making, I mean, they were making $15, $20 an hour and that wasn't enough.
0: Yeah.
1: So they went on to other jobs.
0: Yep.
1: And they're making now closer to $25, $30 an hour at those other jobs.
0: Going to college.
1: And they're going to college.
0: And it just, it took long enough to allow it to grow. I mean, remember, that used to be an issue. When I see it happen now, it goes nowhere. You think about it, that was really the ultimate in class warfare.
1: Right.
0: You're paying $7.25 an hour, that won't buy anything. Well, nobody's really making $7.25 an hour
1: right
0: in the state of Texas because the economy is growing so fast. It's very diversified, the economy that we have. It's not just oil anymore.
1: Right.
0: Well, it hasn't always been. I mean, oil has been a major influx. You could look at the 80s and things like that, but we've diversified.
1: In an energy state, I mean, if you think about it, it's always, there's always going to have to be that support, and there's going to have to be, if it's an energy state, they brought up, in fact, here, the regulatory environment means it's a predictable regulatory environment. Which means companies know that they can invest long term. They know that it's not going to change in 4 years or in 2 years. It's not going to change. That this regulatory environment is going to be in place for them to be able to make a greater profit. And when that happens, people come here and they're still, I mean, right now, if you want to work in the DFW area, if you want a job, you can go to work.
0: Oh, yeah.
1: And it with zero experience, you can go to work. And those are the things that people look at. You know, this all these promises of what government is going to do and everything else, there's still a few people out there that talk about this. But, you know, we were joking about the basic monthly income. When that was talked about, $1,000 a month, I'm like, are you kidding me? That wouldn't go anywhere. Now it would have to be $5,000 a month. You know, for you to even get anybody's attention. The point being right. Is where do people they understand in order to get ahead or get to a better level, I'm gonna have to move, I'm gonna have to get a better job, I'm gonna have to get an education, I'm gonna have to do this. I can't rely on the government to get there.
0: We are Red Eye Radio.
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0: We are Red Eye Radio. He's Eric Carlin. I'm Gary McNamara. The other thing the census number shows, and why they talk about Texas, about the population growth, but the adjusted gross income of the people moving here, that's what's really doing it. Higher household incomes can contribute disproportionately to consumer spending, investment, and local tax collections.
1: Yeah.
0: That's the other thing, too.
1: Right.
0: Because we have a almost every state has a progressive tax, whether it's, you know, whether it's a property tax,
1: mm-hmm.
0: more expensive the home, the sales more you
1: tax.
0: Pay in it, sales tax, whatever, because mm-hmm. you're buying more. Early federal estimates show Texas wasn't just adding residents. It was becoming wealthier on a per-person basis. Despite adding roughly 419,000 residents in 2025, more than any other state, Texas economic output climbed to about $2.9 trillion, while per capita GDP continues to rise, suggesting the state's economy was becoming more productive rather than simply larger because more people are here
1: mm-hmm.
0: and therefore working. So it's not just that companies are coming and people are coming. It's that the wealth of those people coming in is greater and continues to be greater than average and continues to grow, which means more people are becoming more wealthier. That is the whole per capita GDP going up. And that's what you want in an economy.
1: That's the expansion of that wealth and that we've talked about for years. And again, it lifts all boats. You know, when you have more industry coming here, then you need, you know, the people moving here, the employees that are going to move here or that are going to be here for those jobs are going to want more things. They're going to need more. It's the service industry benefiting, you know, and all of that. And that's what you want. That's the kind of policies. Those are the kind of policies you want in place in any state because they're a predictive model for industry in general, and they can make long-term plans as corporations often need to do.
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10: It's like some huge dinosaur just stomped on everything.
9: What it looks like in the Chicago area after strong storms pummeled the region, leaving a trail of damage. A twister reported in the Appleton, Wisconsin area. ABC Sophie Flay with that.
11: The tornado carving a path of destruction through the area. The city of Menasha taking a direct hit, prompting the mayor to declare a local state of disaster.
12: I headed down to the basement with my kitty. And when I come up, it's like a war zone here.
11: The view from above shows roofs ripped from homes and businesses destroyed. Down on the ground, cars crushed under debris.
9: Those storms now headed across Ohio to the East Coast. A magnitude 7.1 earthquake registered in southern Japan. Reports of shaking. A tsunami advisory issued. No reports of problems at any of Japan's nuclear power plants. Another 4,000 people have been evacuated along France's Atlantic coast. As the heat picks up, so do those massive wildfires. Today marks the start of the sixth month in the war with Iran, and President Trump will meet with Israeli Prime Minister Benjamin Netanyahu at the White House today to talk about it. Ceasefire talks said to be moving forward. Here's ABC's Karen Wan, Washington.
13: Iran publicly denies any direct talks are happening. Regional officials tell the Associated Press mediators from Qatar and Pakistan are making significant progress, although the critical Strait of Hormuz, through which 20% of the world's oil flows, is still shut down. American drivers are paying the price. During his visit to Michigan yesterday, the midterm elections fast approaching, Trump insisted the economy is strong.
9: An anxious time for hundreds of thousands of Haitian immigrants losing their temporary protected status to stay in the U.S.
14: I'm not feeling good.
9: Springfield, Ohio, Pastor Reginald says his community is scared and frightened about the prospect of returning to Haiti. This is ABC News.
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9: Brian Koberger filing court documents challenging his guilty pleas in the University of Idaho campus murders.
17: The New York Times reporting that the former PhD criminology student now claims in a new interview with the paper that he was misled into confessing.
18: Are you pleading guilty because you are guilty?
17: Yes. For nearly 3 years, the case gripped this country until weeks before the trial, Koberger admitted to killing each victim to avoid the death penalty.
9: That's ABC's Kana Whitworth. The Pima County, Arizona Sheriff's Department says the search for Nancy Guthrie remains active and ongoing, though without any significant developments in the past nearly 6 months since her disappearance. ABC's Aaron Katursky with more on Savannah Guthrie's latest plea.
19: In a new Instagram post, the Today host says she is begging her mother's captor to do the right thing now.
20: Make the right choice. Help us find her. Tell us where to look for her. I truly believe it is never too late to do the right thing. Help us bring this situation to an end. For all of us,
19: Investigators are still trying to trace the items worn by the masked man on Nancy Guthrie's doorstep. The mask, gloves, backpack, and holster. And they're testing a hair and mixed DNA sample found in her home.
9: A new estimate from the Yale Budget Lab says the latest round of Trump tariffs, which followed another set that were struck down by the Supreme Court, could cost every American household at least $1,100 each this year. Sherry Preston, ABC News.
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0: Federal appeals court had ruled against the government over the weekend.
21: And in Europe, fires continue to burn across France and Spain. Madrid is set to declare the worst hit areas as emergency zones. In France, insurers will cover relocation costs for more than 200,000 people evacuated. Emmanuel Macron warns the wildfire season is far from over, the French president speaking through an interpreter.
22: It is difficult because we need to see, too, that we are faced with a never-before-seen fire. We have a situation today which is the most difficult we have ever measured since the Second World War.
21: President Macron also announced support for thousands of businesses hit by the fires. Temperatures in France and Spain are set to climb above 100 degrees once again this week.
11: From politics to the chip sell-off weighing down markets this morning, Alexis, just as some of the Mag 7 are getting ready to report earnings. And Bloomberg's John Tucker joins us with the latest. John, good morning.
23: And good morning, Karen. Yeah, you can pin the sell-off on competition from China. It looks like they're making progress on developing advanced chips. Skittish investors have dumped many of this year's biggest AI winners and then toss into the mix the fears over circular spending. NVIDIA's $750 billion in AI infrastructure deals, that has investors worrying over debt levels. And for anybody thinking about buying the dip, a word of caution from Steve Sosnick at Interactive Brokers.
24: Even though that strategy has worked more or less perfectly for the better part of several years, it doesn't always work, and it doesn't work in every stock every time.
23: Asia's benchmark headed for a correction. Traders are rotating into consumer stocks and other sectors, all happening as we get earnings this week from Microsoft, Meta, Apple, and Amazon. In New York, I'm John Tucker, Bloomberg Radio.
21: All right, thanks, John. The sell-off comes with SK Hynix poised for a profit surge. It's expected to report a nearly sevenfold leap in operating income in the June quarter, helped by soaring demand and prices for its high-bandwidth memory chips used inside AI data centers. Still, the South Korean chipmaker will announce its results as questions persist around the massive spending and debt raised to build data centers across the globe to support AI services. SK Hynix joins Elon Musk's SpaceX in being among the year's largest U.S. offerings to trade below where shares were sold for the first time publicly.
11: Alexis, meanwhile in Taiwan, prosecutors detained an NVIDIA employee as part of a probe into the alleged smuggling of AI chips into China. Local investigators searched the home and office of the staffer, and the courts granted prosecutors' request to detain the person on allegations of forgery and breach of trust. The case is one of at least eight probes into NVIDIA chip smuggling across four jurisdictions as officials crack down on a black market problem.
21: And Karen, another AI note this morning. Meta and BlackRock will establish a joint venture to develop a data center campus in El Paso, Texas. Meta says the campus will go online in 2028 and represent an investment of over $10 billion. Both firms have committed to about $14 billion in total development costs for the buildings and other infrastructure.
11: And Alexis, the markets are also following a slew of central bank news this week. We get a rate decision late in the week from the Bank of England and the Bank of Japan. But before that, here in the U.S., we will get a key decision from the Federal Reserve tomorrow. Steve Fuld, chief economist Lindsay Piazza, told Bloomberg yesterday that if Chairman Kevin Warsh and the FOMC raise rates at the July meeting, it might not be their last move.
25: If there's a lack of communication and the Fed simply comes out, makes that aggressive move higher without any guidance, any forward guidance for what we can expect going forward, I think the market would anticipate that the Fed has shifted their line of thinking to the prospect that inflation is rising, it's not under control. And if that's the case, it would be unlikely that one rate hike would quell that concern.
0: And Stifel's Lindsay Piegs says that she expects policy to remain on hold for the next several meetings. Stay with Bloomberg for full coverage of the meeting and Chair Warsh's news conference on a special edition of Bloomberg Surveillance, The Fed Decides. That's tomorrow at 1:30 p.m. Wall Street time on Bloomberg Radio, Bloomberg Television, and the Bloomberg Business app.
21: 6:09 on Wall Street time now for a look at some of the other stories making news in New York and around the world. For that, we're joined by Bloomberg's Michael Barr. Good morning, Michael.
1: Good morning, Alexis. A flood watch starts this morning for several parts of the Northeast, including New York and New Jersey. Bloomberg meteorologist Craig Allen has the latest.
2: Yesterday, we had major flooding in a few areas across New Jersey again. Today, flash flooding is likely over a larger swath of the New York City tri-state region. And actually, showers and heavy thunderstorms are possible anywhere up and down I-95 from Washington to Boston. But I'm thinking the greatest threat and most challenging weather will run from about the Philadelphia-Wilmington area up past New York City and then over western sections of Connecticut and Massachusetts. In other words, mainly west of I-91 in the Connecticut River.
1: Bloomberg meteorologist Craig Allen. Emotional opening statements began in the trial of a Massachusetts woman accused of killing her young children. Lindsay Clancy pleaded not guilty through an insanity defense. Her lawyer argues she was experiencing postpartum depression. Her husband, Patrick Clancy, took the stand Monday about his three children found dead in the basement of their Duxbury home in 2023. It has been about 6 months since the mother of Savannah Guthrie was believed kidnapped from her Arizona home. The Today Show host released a new video pleading for information about her mother, 84-year-old Nancy Guthrie.
20: I truly believe it is never too late to do the right thing. Help us bring this situation to an end.
1: The Pima County Sheriff's Office said that the investigation remains ongoing. New York Mayor Zoran Mamdani says five city-owned grocery stores will provide a discount on produce, meat, bread, and milk.
3: Once a month, our five city-run grocery stores will set prices for this core set of goods at 30% below typical retail prices. No exceptions, no gimmicks. The savings will last for the entire month.
1: Not everyone thinks Mayor Mamdani's plan is a good idea. Shark Tank star Kevin O'Leary says it would guarantee that the stores will lose money and that taxpayers would ultimately bear the cost. Global news 24 hours a day. And whenever you want it with Bloomberg News Now, I'm Michael Barr, and this is Bloomberg Alexis.
21: All right, thanks, Michael. Appreciate it. 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For that, we bring in John Stashower. Good morning, John.
4: Good morning, Alexis. A scheduling quirk. You don't normally see a team spend an entire week in one visiting city, but the Yankees are in Chicago. Four games on the south side. They'll be followed by three on the north. Good start because Max Fried gave up three early runs, and he was done after three innings, but the bullpen shut the White Sox down from there, and the Yanks battled back, had two on for Jazz Chisholm.
5: Pitch swung on, drive deep to the gap, right center field. That is going to get down. Scoring is Goldie, right behind him, Dominguez. Jazz digs into second, standing with a two-run double to tie this game up at 3-3 here in the fourth inning.
4: On WFAN, the Yanks went on to win 9-5. Big three-run homer by Ally Sanchez. First big league homer of his career, and seven Yankee relievers combined to work the last six innings and not allow an earned run at Citi Field. Last place Mets, first place Braves, and the Mets won with a football-like score of 14-3. Mets haven't had many nights like this. 19 hits. Francisco Lindor, two home runs. He drove in six. In Sacramento, the Red Sox got a grand slam from Sedan Rafaela. 4-2 win over the A's. The Sox have won 18 of their last 20. The Marlins had lost 12 in a row. They scored three times in the bottom of the ninth to top the Phillies 8-7, get their first win since July 9th. The Cubs released veteran starter Jameson Taillon, one-time Yankee, has a 6 ERA. He served up 25 home runs. As Bill Belichick gets ready to begin his second season in North Carolina, the school has placed Mike Lombardi on paid leave. He's the program's general manager. He's got a long history with Belichick. There was said to be a human relations complaint. As they begin training camp, the Commanders fired assistant coach Ben Steele, who had a recent DUI. The Vikings signed veteran safety Jamal Adams, the ex-Jet. Jets open camp today at Forum Park, and the Giants in Sulphur Springs, West Virginia. John Harbaugh's first camp begins there. We're going back to New Jersey next week. John Stashower, Bloomberg Sports, Alexis Karen.
0: All All right, John, thank you. It is 6:13 on Wall Street. I'm Kara in Moscow alongside Alexis Christophorus. And President Trump said the U.S. and Iran were engaged in diplomatic talks to end the Middle East conflict, but warned the two sides would return to fighting if negotiations did not yield a deal. And the president spoke in Detroit yesterday.
6: We destroyed most of their drone manufacturing capability, their missile manufacturing capability. And right now they're talking to us about making a deal. But if we didn't do it tough, there would be no talk.
0: And for the latest on the war now, we're joined by Bloomberg Middle East correspondent Abir Abu Omar. Abir, good morning. So here's the question. Who's talking and what are they talking about?
7: Good morning, Karen. That's a very good one, a difficult one to answer, despite being very simple, right? So President Trump says that Iran had reached out both directly and through surrogates to have a conversation with the United States. Iran, through the foreign ministry, saying that while they could be sending messages through mediators and delegates, there's no substantive negotiation happening with the United States. So we're getting this back and forth in the statements yet again. We've seen this happening throughout the course of the war since late February, really. President Trump, just something to bear in mind, has said multiple times over the course of the war that a deal or a breakthrough is very near. He said it dozens of times, and then we went back to escalations in the region. Now, there is some positivity here. What we're seeing is that after Friday, the United States stopped 13 consecutive nights of attacks against Iran. There was no explanation given officially. Multiple reports did come out saying that this could be due to diminishing munition from the United States front. President Trump came out and said that's not true, that the U.S. has plenty of munition, that he would like to have more, blaming President Biden for the lack of munition. But he did say that the United States has plenty of munition to go back and hit Iran. But as things stand right now, there's a sense of calmness. The one thing that is front and center, Karen, is the Strait of Hormuz. So what we know is that movement there is still pretty much paralyzed. We know that Oman and Iran had met to discuss making a middle passage for ships to go through. But for the time being, the movement there is still pretty much at a standstill. Parallel to that, on the other side of the peninsula, movement in the Red Sea is also at risk because we're seeing a parallel sort of aggression happening between Saudi Arabia and the Houthis in Yemen. So that is another risk that's emerged over the past couple of weeks or so, and something to keep an eye on. But officially, there seems to be no negotiations that are happening at an official capacity for the time being.
0: And just very brief here, we know the president is speaking with Israeli Prime Minister Benjamin Netanyahu today. Israel started this whole thing with the U.S. to begin with. So what are we listening for here?
7: Yeah, so it looks like Israel has taken a slight backseat, a more quiet position since the re-escalations happened. We know that Benjamin Netanyahu is visiting the United States later today, meeting with President Trump. He did say that he will talk to him about the situation in Iran, among other things, and that he will ask him to keep a constant watch over the nuclear component in Iran. And so at least they're both on the same page when it comes to both of them not wanting Iran to have a nuclear weapon, but it really remains to be seen what exactly are the details of that conversation. Something our teams are monitoring for the rest of the day, Karen.
0: Absolutely. All right. Well, we appreciate your time. Bloomberg Middle East correspondent Abir Abu Omar joining us this morning. Alexis.
21: Thanks, Karen. Repeating some of our top stories, a sell-off in chip stocks deepening as signs of progress in China's advanced chip making compounds worries about the sustainability of the AI spending boom. Ukrainian President Zelensky arrived in the U.S. for talks with President Trump today, looking to reinforce a warming in relations and gain additional help to strengthen air defenses against Russian attacks. And Taiwanese prosecutors detained an NVIDIA employee as part of a probe into the alleged smuggling of AI chips into China, thrusting the company into a high-profile case concerning the black market for its products. More on those stories coming up.
8: Someone had a birthday.
10: Yep, 50. 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
8: 50 years of wisdom.
10: 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We have a health reminder from the CDC.
8: Pneumococcal vaccination is recommended for adults 50 or older, says here. We're over 6 times more likely to be hospitalized with pneumococcal pneumonia than adults under 50.
10: I don't love those odds.
8: Same. Look what I found. 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
21: 0.1% at 163.93 against the U.S. dollar. Yields are lower with the 10-year at 4.62% and spot gold sitting at $40.20 the ounce. That's a Bloomberg Business Flash. Now with more on what's going on around the world, here's Michael Barr.
1: Thank you very much. Mediators are said to be progressing in efforts to bring the United States and Iran back to negotiating and prevent an all-out war in the Middle East. But scattered attacks by armed groups across the region underscore the lingering tensions. Neither the U.S. nor Iran have claimed any strikes for days. On the day of Senator Lindsey Graham's funeral, President Trump meets today with Israeli Prime Minister Benjamin Netanyahu and Ukrainian President Volodymyr Zelensky. The Trump administration has asked the Supreme Court to allow for now an executive order targeting mail-in voting. This request follows an appeals court decision that blocked the order in nearly half the country. Democratic officials from 23 states and the District of Columbia sued, arguing that election rules are set by the states and Congress, not the president. In baseball, the Yankees, Mets, Orioles, and Red Sox won. Boston has won the last 18 out of 20 games. The Nationals lost. Global news, 24 hours a day, and whenever you want it with Bloomberg News Now. I'm Michael Barr, and this is Bloomberg.
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3: It is 6:23 on Wall Street. Good morning. I'm Karen Moscow alongside Alexis Christophorus. And it's time to check the front pages this morning. For that, we're joined live by Bloomberg's John Tucker. John, good morning. We're looking at data center heat risk. It's becoming a portfolio strategy.
4: Yeah, Karen, investors looking to profit from the boom in AI may want to look beyond computer chips and focus instead on companies that help data centers cope with rising temperatures. Heat resilience emerging as a structural investment theme for AI infrastructure. More frequent heat waves driving up the cooling costs. So that, of course, strains electricity grids and water supplies and also accelerates investment in liquid cooling, resilient power systems, and water-efficient technologies. Grace Osborne is a sustainable finance analyst at Bloomberg Intelligence. She writes in a new report, efficiency enablers like Vertiv Holdings and Legrand stand to benefit as extreme weather becomes more common. I would say keep cool and carry on.
21: That's my motto. At least I try to have it be my motto. All right, this one, the father of the 401k has a new savings plan. We're all ears, John.
4: Remember Ted Benna? Probably not. He actually is the guy who created the 401k. He's got a new project called Radish. This is a savings plan intended for workers who aren't able to pay into retirement accounts. He believes the 401k has grown too complex now and too costly and hasn't delivered as well for lower paid workers in the U.S. who may not be able to afford to have money taken out of their paycheck. So Benna, he's 84 years old now. He was the guy, the co-owner of a real small benefits consulting company in the late 1970s. Back then, he had this insight. There was this tax code provision added in 1978. He thought it could be interpreted in a way that would bring employers tax benefits while helping a far wider group of workers. That was Section 401k of the tax code. Mm. And you know what? The IRS said, yeah, that actually works.
3: Yeah. All right. Well, we have this one from the Wall Street Journal. Britain, a political mess, but at least there's hot podium guy. Who's right. This guy?
4: No, I'm reading from the journal here, mm-hmm. So this is not my interpretation. Through years of political upheaval, the sound engineer at number 10 Downing Street has served as a chiseled omen of great change. Tobias goes duty simple, wheel out the heavy wooden lectern and test the mic whenever Premier was about to resign or make a speech. Over the years, some fans have even suggested that he should be the next prime minister. It doesn't hurt. The 42-year-old is reading here, kind of hot, naturally tall, with brown hair, a 5 o'clock shadow, and muscular arms. So when Andy Burnham decided to break with tradition, make his address accompanied only by a minimalist microphone stand, a faction of the electric went into sheer panic. It's kind of like what happens when our global technical producer, Ken Fellew, is out.
21: Exactly like that. I like the way your voice changed, too, when you talked about hot podium guy. John Tucker, thanks a lot. Coming up, the latest on diplomacy to end the war with Iran, plus the chip route it deepens. That's coming up in our 5:30 news. But first, we want to take a look at today's Bloomberg weather forecast. This is Bloomberg Daybreak.
5: Showers, thunderstorms, they'll cause some delays getting in and out of Kansas City this morning. Temperatures in Kansas City will be around 87. Columbus, Ohio, another area looking at delays this morning due to scattered showers and thunderstorms. It'll be near 83. Philadelphia, there'll be some showers and thunderstorms producing delays today. Temperatures are going to be near 82. Another spot that could have afternoon delays would be Orlando. Scattered showers and thunderstorms, 94. I'm Rob Carolin, Bloomberg Radio.
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21: It's coming up on 6:30 on Wall Street. Good morning. I'm Alexis Christophorus.
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21: And Karen, we begin with the latest on the war in Iran. President Trump says the U.S. and Iran are holding talks to end their conflict, but warned military strikes will resume if negotiations fail. Iran suspended retaliatory strikes on Gulf countries while the U.S. has held off on attacking Iran for three straight days. Speaking during a tour of a U.S. factory yesterday, Trump claimed the talks were only happening because the U.S. had been striking Iran.
7: We destroyed most of their drone manufacturing capability, their missile manufacturing capability, and right now they're talking to us about making a deal. But if we didn't do it tough, there would be no talk.
21: Despite President Trump's optimism, it remains unclear whether substantive negotiations are ongoing. Meantime, sources tell Bloomberg Oman and Iran are trying to reach an agreement to restart shipping through the Strait of Hormuz.
3: In Washington today, Alexis, Israeli Prime Minister Benjamin Netanyahu is preparing to visit President Trump. They're scheduled to meet at 11 a.m. Wall Street time, and that's according to the White House schedule. And Netanyahu says he plans to press the president to keep a constant watch on Iran's nuclear program. Also visiting the White House today, Ukrainian President Volodymyr Zelensky. He's set to meet with President Trump at 9 a.m.
21: And elsewhere in D.C., we have developments on President Trump's overhaul of mail-in voting. The Justice Department is asking the Supreme Court to let officials move ahead with the overhaul ahead of the midterm elections. The move comes after a federal appeals court had ruled against the government over the weekend.
3: Alexis, from politics to markets now, a sell-off in semiconductor stocks deepening amid signs of progress in China's advanced chip-making compounded and worries about the sustainability of the AI spending boom. The MSCI World Semiconductor Index has plunged 13% this month to track its worst performance since 2022. And Bloomberg's Anthony Stevens says the South Korean KOSPI index followed a weak U.S. session lower, falling as much as 10.7%, with Asia's semiconductor-related stocks coming under intense pressure.
8: It's a two-stock index, and that speaks to why volatility is so high. It's actually single-stock volatility. And these two single stocks are in the memory space, Samsung and Hynix, and they have been materially disrupted by these headlines around the DUV space. The DUV space basically allows China to mass-produce cheaper memory to kind of fill in the gaps that the HBM kind of curbs have put on China. Now, this is the speculation that the market is running with.
3: And Bloomberg's Anthony Stevens says the broad sell-off comes just as Microsoft, Meta, Apple, and Amazon report earnings this week.
21: Also happening in the chip space, Karen, SK Hynix is set to report a nearly seven-fold leap in operating income in the June quarter. Still, questions persist around the massive spending and debt raised to build AI data centers. The company joined Elon Musk's SpaceX in being among the year's largest U.S. offerings to trade below where shares were sold for the first time publicly.
3: Meanwhile, in Taiwan, prosecutors detained an NVIDIA employee as part of a probe into the alleged smuggling of AI chips into China. Local investigators searched the home and office of the staffer, and the courts granted prosecutors' request to detain the person on allegations of forgery and breach of trust.
21: And another AI note this morning, Meta and BlackRock will establish a joint venture to develop a data center campus in El Paso, Texas. Meta says the campus will go online in 2028 and represent an investment of over $10 billion. Both firms have committed to about $14 billion in total development costs for the buildings and other infrastructure.
3: To the markets, they are also following a slew of central bank news this week, Alexis, with a key decision from the Federal Reserve tomorrow. Yesterday, we got a surprise forecast from Citadel Securities, which expects the Fed to raise interest rates this week. Citi CIO of Wealth, Kate Moore, says she does not expect the Fed to raise rates this week.
9: You know, a key message we've had over the course of this year has effectively been that inflation has been broad enough and persistent enough that even before the shocks from the Iran war, that the Fed was going to have to really consider more of a tightening bias rather than easing bias. And the market caught up and then sort of overshot on that front.
3: And Citi's Kate Moore says that while she expects a pause this week, she believes the Fed's next move will likely be a hike. And that's some of the things that you need to know to start your day, brought to you by Interactive Brokers.
21: 6:33 on Wall Street. Let's bring in Michael Barr with more on what else is going on in New York and around the world. Good morning, Michael.
1: Good morning, Alexis. A flood watch is in effect starting this morning until Wednesday morning for parts of the Northeast, including New York and New Jersey. Bloomberg meteorologist Craig Allen has more.
10: Your traveling and your commuting will be subject to many challenges today for the major cities of D.C., New York City, and Boston, and all the areas in between. This will be due to downpours and intense thunderstorms, and right now, I'm focusing in on an area between Philadelphia, New York City to Hartford for the greatest threat of widespread dangerous flooding and severe weather. And residents should already be on high alert for flash flooding, road closures, and airport delays. And it won't be moving away too fast either. In fact, the heaviest threat tomorrow may move on up closer to Boston.
1: Bloomberg meteorologist Craig Allen, parts of New Jersey were already hit with flooding last night. In Michigan, a debate was held between the two Democratic candidates for a U.S. Senate seat. Former public health official Abdul El-Sayed vowed to be independent from corporate interests, including utility DTE.
11: I am the most competitive candidate to take on Mike Rogers. But it's also this, that you've got to have something you're fighting for. Ask yourself, if DTE funds both Mike Rogers and Haley Stevens, who wins? DTE wins. And Blue Cross and Big Pharma and Big Tech and AIPAC, all funded by the same people.
1: Representative Haley Stevens name dropped a powerful ally, two-term Governor Gretchen Whitmer.
12: Look, Governor Whitmer, Attorney General Nessel, the chair of the Michigan Legislative Black Caucus, Amos O'Neill, they all agree that I will be Michigan's workhorse, that I will stand up for us on day one, that I will beat Mike Rogers just like I have beat Republicans four times over.
1: Audio courtesy of Fox 2, the Michigan primary is August 4th. Replace Democratic incumbent Gary Peters, who was not running. New York City Mayor Zora Mamdani unveiled a plan to offer a discount on essential groceries at five city-backed grocery stores. Mamdani said shoppers would receive a 30% discount on eggs, milk, chicken, fresh produce, and other everyday essentials.
13: In the wealthiest city, in the wealthiest country in the history of the world, no New Yorker should have to worry about being able to afford to feed their family.
1: However, not everyone is behind Mamdani's plan. Shark Tank star Kevin O'Leary criticized it, saying it would guarantee that stores will lose money on every sale and that taxpayers would ultimately bear the cost. Global News, 24 hours a day and whenever you want it with Bloomberg News Now. I'm Michael Barr, and this is Bloomberg Alexis.
21: All right, thanks so much, Michael. Taking a look at the market, still a mixed picture for futures. NASDAQ 100 futures down 250, but S&P futures down 10 and Dow futures up 118. Oil is lower. WTI crude down 1.5% at $81.31 the barrel. This is Bloomberg Daybreak.
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2: 6:40 on Wall Street. I'm Alexis Christophorus from the Bloomberg Interactive Brokers Studio. Want to start with some breaking earnings news here before the bell. UPS raising its outlook after shedding low-margin Amazon packages. That stock rallying as a result. Hilton Hotels beating expectations on higher demand across hotel segments, but Hilton shares down about 1.33% at the moment. As for stock futures, still a mixed bag. S&P futures down 14. We've got Dow futures up 109, but NASDAQ 100 futures down 280 points again as that chip route deepens. Brent crude at 86.34 a barrel, down 2.33%, and WTI crude down about 2% now at $81 the barrel. Bloomberg dollar spot index up 0.1%, 12.2338. Japanese yen down 0.1% at 163.93 against the U.S. dollar. Yields are lower with the 10-year at 4.62%, Bitcoin at 63,416, and spot gold at 40.20 the ounce. That's a Bloomberg Business Flash. Now with more on what's going on around the world, here's Michael Barr.
3: Thank you very much, Alexis. The U.S. and Iran extended their pause in hostilities with the focus turning to talks between Tehran and Oman over restarting traffic in the Strait of Hormuz. President Donald Trump said there are currently very deep talks with Iran and suggested the negotiations involving Oman are the main track. President Trump also says that Iran is talking because of the pressure caused by U.S. military strikes. Seattle police said two teenagers who started shooting at each other during a crowded food festival were likely part of rival groups. The mass shooting near the city's iconic Space Needle killed three people, including one of the suspected gunmen, age 19, and wounded others. Police arrested a 15-year-old suspect and continue to look for a third possible suspect. The Senate is set to confirm Jay Clayton to become head of the nation's intelligence agencies, possibly as early as today. In baseball, the Yankees, Mets, Orioles, and Red Sox won. Boston has won the last 18 out of 20 games. The Nationals lost.
2: Tom Keene's in the room.
3: 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Look who's running out on the field. I'm Michael Barr, and this is Bloomberg, Alexis.
2: All right, thanks a lot, Michael. A preview of Bloomberg surveillance to come. It is 6:42 on Wall Street. 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Now, here's what's making news in science, technology, engineering, and math. Earnings next week from SpaceX could lead to a wave of selling as some insiders will be able to unload shares in Elon Musk's rocket company. Up to 37% of insider shares could be released for trading next month, beginning August 6th. Its latest Starship flight test was successful, but it wasn't enough to reverse the stock's decline. Shares are down more than 42% from their recent high. Meantime, the night sky is putting on one of the month's most spectacular sky events. This week, July's full buck moon will adorn the night sky and glow above the horizon tomorrow, just as two annual meteor showers approach their week or their peak activity. Meteorologists say that's going to set the stage for several nights of cosmic events. Bright moonlight may reduce visibility of meteors, but clear skies and a little patience can still provide a stunning show. And that is today's Bloomberg NJIT STEM Report. Karen?
4: Oh, sounds great. All right, Alexis, thank you. We're coming up to 6:44 on Wall Street. Time now to check what's going on in D.C. And some of the top stories in our nation's capital include President Trump talking up Iran diplomacy as negotiations focus on Hormuz. The U.S. went to the Supreme Court to restore President Trump's mail-in voting order. And there is a special election in Georgia today. We're joined now by Bloomberg Government Senior Congressional Reporter Zach Cohen for more on these stories. And Zach, good morning. Well, we did hear the president telling Axios that there are currently very deep talks going on with Iran. What do we know?
5: Certainly. Good morning. Yeah, we know that that the U.S. and Iran have paused their hostilities in the Middle East as these talks have shifted to conversations between Tehran and Oman, as you mentioned. specifically on

0: over how to restart traffic in the Strait of Hormuz, which is essentially ground to a halt. Has increasingly been an issue in terms of global energy markets. Sources are telling our colleagues that reopening the Strait of Hormuz, getting those carriers, those ships back through that key waterway, could open up other parts of negotiations as Washington and Tehran look for some sort of peace deal, some long-term slowdown to the hostilities, especially since Trump is facing the possibility in less than 100 days of voters going to the polls and considering the ramifications of this costly and unpopular war that could deny him majorities in both the House and even the Senate.
1: Yeah, the timing of this is interesting, to say the least. The president meeting with Israeli Prime Minister Benjamin Netanyahu later today. I imagine the war probably the main focus of discussion here. Where do these two stand now in their relations?
0: Yeah, certainly, you know, Netanyahu over the weekend was saying that, you know, Trump and Israel need to keep a, quote, constant watch on Iran. And while Trump's main priority is Hormuz, Israel has long been concerned about nuclear development by Iran. And it seems that there's been some degrading of Iran's capability to develop nuclear weapons over the course of the conflict, but no evidence that it's been entirely dismantled. And that's Israel's primary concern. And so, you know, while U.S. and Israel have been acting jointly in many of these, there have been times where there have been clashes between the two leaders over strategy, over the widening of the conflict. It'll be very interesting to see how Trump and Netanyahu sort of balance this very tenuous part of their relationship, especially given the fact that Netanyahu in the last couple of months has said he'd like to wean himself off of U.S. Military aid, which has been one of the key linkages between these two allies dating back to Israel's founding back in the 1940s.
1: Well, we also have a push here and a continued push by some lawmakers to backfill the cost of the war. Where does this stand?
0: Certainly, Trump over the weekend on Friday, Monday, had Truth Social posts that said that he'd like to see the Senate specifically take up essentially a framework that would greenlight up to $67 billion for the Pentagon. That number really closely matches the amount that the administration has said it needs to backfill the cost of the war to the Pentagon over the last several months. The issue there is not a lot of details on how that number came to be. And even some folks that would be generally okay in on Capitol Hill with doing that have said they need more details. And, you know, they're a little concerned that it's one of the last key funding measures that could leave Congress this year that would increase military spending. And so military hawks would actually potentially want to see a doubling of that number or even meet the $350 billion ask that Trump even started with before the war began. And so the trouble there is you've got senior appropriators like Susan Collins, who's up for re-election in Maine. Mitch McConnell, even though he's still out on an undisclosed health issue, have expressed some concerns about even using that so-called budget reconciliation process to try to speed that money through on a party line basis rather than coming up with some sort of bipartisan solution with Democrats.
1: Well, as we keep an eye on the makeup of Congress, there is a special election in Georgia today. What are you watching here?
0: Certainly the race to replace the late Congressman David Scott, who died in April, longtime Democratic congressman, leader on the House Agriculture Committee. You know, there's going to be a caretaker special election, and we could see, you know, his replacement sworn in the next couple of days if the winner comes out of this contest with an outright majority. Otherwise, it will go to a runoff in August. And that has some ramifications for House control. Speaker Mike Johnson has a very narrow majority and a big agenda for the fall as they're trying to move through other key priorities before potentially losing that majority in the November elections.
1: And just a quick mention here, because we did mention that President Trump is making another effort to restore this mail-in voting order.
0: Yeah, so the Justice Department did file an emergency request on Monday with the Supreme Court saying justices should immediately intervene to try to uphold an executive order that the White House says is necessary to combat or to defend election integrity. And this goes back to that budget bill I was talking about earlier. Trump has been urging Congress to pass some sort of sweeping federal safeguards on elections, requiring voter IDs, you know, citizen verification at registration. That has its own issues. But Trump's most recent request to the high court comes after lower courts have said that states' petitions are valid and actually infringe on their rights to maintain those elections.
1: All right. We appreciate your time. Bloomberg government senior congressional reporter Zach Cohen joining us this morning. And Bloomberg Daybreak continues on a day when S&P futures are down a tenth of a percent.
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16: 6:53 on Wall Street. I'm Alexis Christophorus from the Bloomberg Interactive Brokers Studio. We have got that semiconductor sell-off deepening this morning. That is dragging NASDAQ 100 futures higher. But a lot of traders also are rotating into consumer stocks, and that's giving a lift to the Dow futures, which are up now 133 points, or about a quarter of a percent. S&P futures down 10, and those NASDAQ 100 futures down 256 points, or about 1%. Oil is pulling back once again. Brent crude down 2.25% at $86.42 a barrel. West Texas Intermediate crude, $81 a barrel, down about 2%. The Bloomberg Dollar Spot Index up about 0.1% at 12.23.28. We've got the Japanese yen at 163.93 against the U.S. dollar. Yields are lower this morning. The two-year, 4.29%. The 10-year, 4.62%. Bitcoin down more than 2% at 63,456. And spot gold is down 1% at 40.27 the ounce. That's a Bloomberg Business Flash. Now, with more on what's going on around the world, here's Michael Barr.
17: Thank you very much, Alexis. President Trump said the U.S. and Iran were engaged in diplomatic talks to end the Middle East conflict, but warned the two sides would return to fighting if negotiations didn't yield a deal. President Trump's remarks came after the U.S. held off attacking Iran for another day. However, Iran's foreign ministry spokesman said no formal negotiations are currently taking place, while Oman and Iran are trying to reach an agreement to restart shipping through the Strait of Hormuz. Israeli Prime Minister Benjamin Netanyahu meets with President Trump today. The president also meets today with Ukrainian President Volodymyr Zelensky just hours ahead of Senator Lindsey Graham's funeral. Historic wildfires in France and Spain have forced hundreds of thousands to flee their homes. Heat waves and scant rainfall have fueled these blazes. In baseball, the Yankees won. The Mets put a what for and why, please, fellas, we're on TV whipping on the Braves 14-3. The Orioles beat the Tigers. The highlight, they was a little squirrel ran out on the field. Anyway, the Red Sox also won. Boston, here we go. Won the last 18 out of the 20 games. The Nationals
1: won.
17: Wow. Global news, 24 hours a day.
1: And go
17: whenever
1: team.
17: You want it. Bloomberg Now. I'm Michael Barr. This is Bloomberg, Karen.
1: You're making me feel my Boston roots. I'm going to start dropping my R's now. But thank you, Michael Barr. Michael Barr, I should say. Anyway, 6:55 on Wall Street. Let's take a look now at some stocks on the move today. I'm Karen Moscow. We're joined by Bloomberg's Dan Curtis. And Dan, just in time, we're getting earnings crossing the Bloomberg on Coca-Cola. What are you seeing?
11: I'm seeing a 2% rise in shares in the pre-market under ticker KO. That's as Coca-Cola's second quarter comparable earnings come in at 97 cents an estimate. Sorry, 97 cents a share, beating the estimate of 93 cents. The company is also raising its full-year organic revenue growth to 5%. It saw 4 to 5%, so it's bringing it up to the upper end of its previous range, and its full-year comparable EPS growth is now seen at 9 to 10%, which is a 1 percentage point increase on that guidance. So shares enjoying this up 2%, definitely something that we'll keep our eye on as more of these earnings trickle out.
1: Yeah, and it looks like investors are also enjoying earnings from UPS, yeah?
11: That's right. So UPS also up 2% in the pre-market. The second quarter top and bottom lines coming in ahead of estimates. The courier is boosting its sales guidance for the year to above Wall Street's target. The improved outlook is a sign that the company's network overhaul is gaining traction. So the company has shed deliveries from Amazon. It was the biggest customer, but the low-margin business failed to substantially boost its bottom line, and it's looking towards stronger pricing and more profitable mix to strengthen its business, even with tepid demand in current environment. Investors cheering that this morning, up 2%, adding to the nearly 14% gain that that stock has seen so far this year.
1: And we had some pretty significant news from Johnson & Johnson out. What's happening here?
11: Yeah, so Johnson & Johnson shares are up 2% as well in the pre-market. And this is it's starting to come to perhaps a resolution of a long overhanging litigation. So Johnson & Johnson says it has agreed to a $5.5 billion commitment to resolve litigation related to claims that its talc products caused ovarian cancer. The agreement requires the participation of plaintiff firms that represent at least 95% of claims, so they have to get a lot of signatures on this deal for it to go through. But if it's signed, it will help close an issue that's been ongoing for at least 15 years. There's been women who sued the company alleging the company's baby powder and similar products were contaminated with asbestos. J&J denies the powder was harmful, but stopped selling the talc baby powder this decade. It's repeatedly tried to resolve this issue through bankruptcy court, and said in June that it had set aside $11 billion to settle legal matters. So perhaps a resolution or moving towards a resolution, giving investors some hope this morning.
1: And you're keeping an eye on Barclays as well.
11: That's right. So Barclays shares, the ADRs, BCS, down 6% in the U.S. pre-market. That's because the company's U.S. consumer banking and investment banking growth failed to keep pace with rivals. Investment banking fees grew 32% from a year earlier. That was above estimates, but that lagged behind U.S. peers for a very busy quarter. The company did lift guidance for the year. It now sees £31.5 billion, up from zero and up £500 million from the previous outlooks. It did announce a fresh $1 billion buyback, and the shares ended yesterday at the highest level since the global financial crisis, so some recovery, but that's getting taken off this morning in the pre-market.
1: All right, that sounds good. Bloomberg's Dan Curtis joining us this morning. For more conversations like this, subscribe to our Stock Movers Reports. 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And looking at stocks as a whole ahead of the open, S&P futures, they're down 0.1% this morning. Dow futures higher, up 0.3%. And NASDAQ futures are down 0.9%, down 244 points. 10-year Treasury yield is at 4.62%. And the yield on the 2-year at 4.30%. And this is Bloomberg Daybreak. I'm Karen Moscow, alongside Alexis Christophorus. It is 6:59 on...
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19: From ABC News, I'm Sherry Preston. Strong storms pummeling the Midwest. A tornado touched down in the Appleton, Wisconsin area. Kathy Zink lives there.
20: The garage, lots of damage, but my little house is pretty much intact. Thank God.
19: That is flash flooding and high winds make traveling by air difficult.
21: The severe weather bringing air travel to a halt. Chicago's O'Hare seeing delays of 6 hours. More than 1,600 flights canceled nationwide. The storm system now pushing east after a separate round of storms already pounded parts of New Jersey and Pennsylvania.
19: ABC Sophie Flay. As the U.S.-Israel war with Iran enters its sixth month today, Israeli Prime Minister Benjamin Netanyahu visits the White House. Former Senior Director for Counterterrorism at the National Security Council, Javed Ali.
22: This may be an opportunity for President Trump to make sure that he and Prime Minister Netanyahu are on the same page, because we've seen over the past several months where the Israel and the United States have not been on the same page.
19: There's been a lull in the fighting as diplomats try to iron out a more permanent ceasefire arrangement. After Netanyahu's visit, President Trump sits down with Ukrainian President Zelensky. And then this afternoon, the president will be at a memorial service for South Carolina Senator Lindsey Graham at the National Cathedral in Washington. A surprise move from Brian Koberger, the man who pleaded guilty to killing four University of Idaho college students.
21: Koberger, who had no known connection to the victims, admitted to the killings, though he never provided a motive. Now, in a handwritten petition, Koberger is asking for the case to go to trial because he claims he was convinced to falsely confess by coercion, disinformation, false promises, and the withholding of exculpatory discovery.
19: ABC's Hannah Batah. Damage, it's believed, some people trapped at a shopping mall in southern Japan following a 6.8 magnitude earthquake that rattled buildings. You're listening to ABC News.
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19: Another 4,000 people evacuated from their homes in Central Europe in the midst of those wicked wildfires that have been burning amid another heat wave. ABC's Marcus Moore is there.
25: From southwest France to the outskirts of Madrid, firefighters wrestling with massive infernos as temperatures soar. At least one person dead amid Spain's largest outbreak of fires in recent history. The fire is forcing one of Europe's biggest evacuations since World War II.
19: Hundreds of thousands evacuated their homes. Kentucky Fried Chicken lovers have a rare opportunity today to buy a little piece of history in Louisville, Kentucky. ABC's Peter Haralambo says dozens of items belonging to Colonel Harlan David Sanders are up for auction.
26: Colonel Sanders has been the face of the fast food giant for decades.
27: Hey, look at there. Didn't I tell you it was finger-licking good?
26: And now the public has a chance to buy a piece of his fried chicken empire. Among the items for sale include some of the pressure cookers Sanders used to refine his frying technique, his iconic bow tie and suspenders, the butcher block and stove from his kitchen, and a planner believed to contain a list of his secret 11 herbs and spices. The auction is set to begin Tuesday evening, and online bidding has already begun. Peter Haralambos, ABC News.
19: Johnson & Johnson now says it has agreed to pay an estimated $5.5 billion to settle tens of thousands of lawsuits connected to its talc products. The claims say talc led to cases of ovarian cancer. The company stopped using it 6 years ago. Sherry Preston, ABC News.
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0: Yesterday.
2: Exactly. So I'm looking at the warp function here, Terry, on the Bloomberg Terminal. Almost two rate hikes kind of priced
0: really?
2: In here.
0: I did not know that.
2: Yeah, we're up there. Yeah, it's 43 basis points by the end of the year. I don't know. Does that seem reasonable to you?
3: It seems a little bit too hawkish, okay. But I do believe they're going to be raising rates. I believe it's going to happen at the latest in October. There's a tail there to maybe moving it into September. The only reason I would even entertain, I am entertaining October, is because the personal consumption price index revisions are coming out in late September, and maybe Kevin Warsh might be able to convince the committee to wait until that data is out before making a decision on raising rates. But if oil stays high, if the stock market stays robust, if there is no decline in inflation, yes, I could easily see September, that is the meeting after tomorrow, when they raise rates.
2: We also have the Bank of Japan. What do you expect to happen there? Because I'm looking at the yen. I mean, Tom and I, we're kind of on a 165 watch here. I don't know.
3: Yeah, so the Bank of Japan has been very deliberate in their rate hiking or rate normalization process. They tend to raise the policy rate by about 25 basis points every 6 months, and that's been going on since 2024. If they continue to follow that pattern, you should not expect another rate hike until December. However, there were leaks last week about the prospect that the BOJ would accelerate the hike. So maybe they're going to do it in October as well. Having said that, up until now, their rate hikes have not done anything to curtail speculation against the yen. I don't think that's a reason to not hike. There are other reasons to hike, including the fact that real rates are negative in Japan. But if they sound too dovish at the meeting this week and dollar yen rises overnight as a result, I would fade that move, because if that happens, I think they would conclude that they were not convey the right message, and then there is a risk of intervention in the market, either rhetorically or with actual FX intervention on Friday.
0: Terry Wyson with us with Global Strategy Macquarie, of course, all of Australia and here in New York is well. Terry, to bring it back to the Fed here, the elephant in the room to me is an elevated real rate. Ed Yardeni told me a couple days ago, he said, hey, rates are back to normal. Do you agree that we just got to get used to rates at this level because this was what it was like decades ago?
3: Yeah, yes, prospectively, but I would not say that the elephant in the room is real rates. I would say the elephant in the room is the fact that personal consumption expenditure price index on a core basis has been above 3% or roughly around 3%. Forever. That is the elephant in the room. And I would highlight that, you know, for those of us who think that Kevin Warsh is unwilling or has a penchant to offer no information, I would push back against that, too. In his testimony before Congress a few days ago, he said something to the effect that divulged or betrayed his own tightening bias. He said that over the next few meetings, the committee would be examining the tools that it needs to roll out to control inflation. Mm-hmm. Given that, as I mentioned, core inflation has been running at 3%, you would think that that implies a tightening bias. I think the question is when. Today, no, not today. September, possibly, more likely October, when we get those full revisions.
2: I'm looking at the DXY index, 101.61 here. I mean, is there any reason to fade the U.S. dollar here? That was the call coming into the year. So
3: I mean, the reason to fade the U.S. dollar is that oil prices might come down if you get another memorandum of understanding between the U.S. and Iran. That, I think, would be the important driver, because one of the things that's been holding up the dollar all year has been high oil prices, and there's a very strong and valid fundamental reason for that. The U.S. economy actually benefits from high oil prices. We are a net exporter.
2: Yep.
3: And when the price of what you export goes up, it raises your real incomes in aggregate. Not everyone gets hurt. Not everyone gets helped. But in aggregate, it benefits. That is economics 201.
0: Okay, we got to go to a surveillance landman correspondent, Paul Sweeney, on this. I mean, do you feel like we're energy independent when you watch Landman?
2: I do. I mean, the folks down there in the oil patch are just, you know, they're loving life here. That shale stuff is real. I'm
0: Terry
2: Weisman,
0: thank you.
2: Cracking all
0: so
2: over
0: much.
2: My pleasure.
0: People are listening to this going, are they serious?
2: Yeah.
0: Terry Weisman, thank you so much with Macquarie. Just a brilliant research note. Look for that through Macquarie. We protect the copyright. of all of our guests. She is brilliant. Abir Abu Omar, we haven't had her on in ages. She's in Dubai. And to say she's a Middle East reporter barely describes her reach across all of the United Arab Emirates in the Persian Gulf. And she joins us now. Abu, what is the tension sleeping and waking up in the morning from Kuwait all the way down to Dubai? What's the living tension right now?
4: Oh, good morning, Tom. An existential question there. Well, look, I mean, for the time being, it's a little calm here in the Middle East. It's especially been the case since late Friday when the United States had halted attacks all of a sudden against Iran after 13 consecutive nights of attacking cities within Iran. And so what we saw then was a sense of calmness. No explanation was given by President Trump or the United States. Some reports were floating around about the United States running out of ammunition. President Trump came out, refuted that, said that actually the U.S. has more than enough ammunition, but that he would like to have more. So for now, we're seeing a little bit of a pause in hostilities, especially with Iran saying that it will suspend those attacks against shipping in the Strait of Hormuz and countries in the region, including, as you have mentioned, Kuwait, the UAE, Saudi Arabia, and the others across the GCC.
0: What does the United Arab Emirates want here when you look at the royal family? Al Nahyan of Abu Dhabi and, of course, the separate family of Dubai. What do the royal families want from President Trump?
4: Look, that's a really good question, right? It's not just the UAE that I want to focus on. It's royal families across the GCC. And really, what's at heart here, the key part in all of this, is that these are very oil-rich countries, right? So for the majority of my career at Bloomberg, I've covered economics. And these countries, despite diversifying away from oil over the past decade or so, are still very reliant on oil. So when you have the Strait of Hormuz, of which a fifth of the world's energy goes through, when you see that come to a standstill, similarly to what we're seeing right now, because over the past 2 weeks or so, Tom, we've seen movement pretty much paralyzed there. And so these countries are really trying to double down with both Iran and the United States, keeping those diplomatic channels open to try to get those flows going again. And let's just not forget that over the past week or so, the Red Sea, Bab el-Mandeb Strait, of which Saudi Arabia has been resorting to throughout the course of this war to try to get its energy exports out, is also now being struck by the Houthis in Yemen. So this is a parallel war that is happening. So you've got two major waterways at risk. And so those countries are really trying to keep those channels open to mediate, to get this to be resolved and get the movement in the region to happen yet again.
2: Abir, is there a sense in your part of the world that the Strait of Hormuz, let's just focus on that for the moment, Strait of Hormuz will never be a free passageway
0: again? That's
2: the
0: money question. Thank you.
4: That's a really good question, right? Because there is this notion of the new paradigm, the new norm. And this was especially the case a couple of weeks ago or so, especially after that MOU was signed in Switzerland, when Iran said that it will start charging fees to ships and tankers that are making their way through the Strait of Hormuz, regardless of what the U.S. thinks, regardless of what Oman thinks. And so we reported a couple of weeks ago, again, that while countries in the region do not want to see that, they've kind of succumbed to the reality that this could very much be the case going forward. And not just the GCC, also the EU, right? They have had private conversations suggesting that this is not an ideal scenario, but this could very much be the new paradigm of how things are done. Iran is quite adamant on that.
0: But this is the heart of the matter. Paul's wonderful question here. If there's a forever change in the Gulf of Hormuz, who's going to police that?
4: That's a good question. Iran is the name of the game here. Iran says that it wants to maintain control over the Strait of Hormuz. And really, since the start of this war, Tom, you've seen Iran kind of wake up to this reality of how much control it can assert over the Strait of Hormuz, really. And this is what we've reported yesterday as well, is that Iran and Oman have had discussions over the weekend trying to restart movement through the Strait of Hormuz, especially the middle passageway.
0: I understand that, but what does Dubai want? What does Abu Dhabi want? What does Qatar want, etc., if they're going to give up the Strait, which I don't believe, to Iran? I mean, that's the heart of the debate, isn't it?
4: It is. And look, for the time being, we don't have a lot of clarity on what conversations those countries are having. For the time being, what we understand is that countries in the region, namely Oman and Qatar, have been the main mediators between Iran and the United States, just getting those diplomatic channels to remain open, really, and to get the movement, not just when it comes to energy. Look, I mean, these countries are also very heavily reliant on FDI, on finance coming to the region. Dubai and Abu Dhabi are quite famous for attracting all these big funds around the world and big banks, and this is a message that we've been getting from people on Wall Street, from people in Europe coming to the region, trying to say that we're still here. They're sending a message, and so those countries are really trying to keep business open. That is the main goal for a lot of the countries in the GCC.
0: Abir, thank you so much. Abir Abu Omar with us from Dubai this morning. Paul, I think your question is absolutely the heart of the matter. And it's being addressed nowhere at all is this changed Gulf of Hormuz, which until X number of months ago, we thought was forever international waters.
2: It's a problem that we created and we own it. So I don't know how we fix it, but that was a waterway that was completely open for all the trade, including the energy. Now it's not. Now what do you do?
0: I'm advanced discussion on this, folks. I know that Oman is to the right of Yemen. That's the ignorance that so many Americans have. I got to look at the map, as I said yesterday, on the tip of the Red Sea, which I believe is a 16-mile-wide gap. On the Red Sea, I had to get out the map and start learning, you know, from 8th grade geography where I went down in flames.
2: Yeah, I was just seeing some video yesterday of the Strait of Hormuz, and there's lots of little Boston whalers buzzing around out there. You don't know who's in those boats. Before you know, we started this war, you didn't really worry about it too much. Now you have to.
0: Thank you, Abu, for that from Dubai. Red and green on the screen this day before the Fed meeting. With our news in New York City, here's Michael Barr.
17: Thank you very much. Israeli Prime Minister Benjamin Netanyahu meets with President Trump today. The president also meets today with Ukrainian President Volodymyr Zelensky just hours ahead of Senator Lindsey Graham's funeral. The U.S. and Iran extended their pause in hostilities with the focus turning to talks between Tehran and Oman over restarting traffic in the Strait of Hormuz. Zach Cohen, Bloomberg Government Congressional Reporter.
5: Specifically on over how to restart traffic in the Strait of Hormuz, which is essentially ground to a halt and has increasingly been an issue in terms of global energy markets. Sources are telling our colleagues that reopening the Strait of Hormuz, getting those carriers, those ships back through that key waterway could open up other parts of negotiations as Washington and Tehran look for some sort of peace deal, some long-term slowdown to the hostilities.
17: Bloomberg, Zach Cohen. The Pima County Sheriff's Department in Arizona says the investigation into Nancy Guthrie's disappearance nearly 6 months ago remains active and ongoing, though without a significant development. It comes as today's show host Savannah Guthrie released a new video pleading about her 84-year-old mother.
6: It has been months since our mom was taken from us. Our family is in agony. We are in a nightmare that will not end. Nothing about our situation has changed.
17: Investigators are still trying to trace the items worn by the masked man on Nancy Guthrie's doorstep and run a DNA test on hair found at the home. Historic wildfires in France and Spain have forced hundreds of thousands to flee their homes. Heat waves and scant rainfall have fueled these blazes. Global news 24 hours a day and whenever you want it with Bloomberg News Now. I'm Michael Barr, and this is Bloomberg. Tom, Paul, Alexis.
0: Michael Barr, thanks so much. 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For the past 3 years, Interactive Brokers individual clients averaged 24.3% annually, beating the Standard & Poor's 500. 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Paul, I'm seeing all sorts of beats. Dan Curtis told me this. There's all sorts of beats out there. And to me, the singular headline today, can we do something that's not technology, not AI? Coca-Cola, second quarter, organic revenue rose 6%.
2: That's amazing. Actually.
0: That's a number you get with a nominal, you know, maybe that's World Cup affected. I don't know.
2: Yep.
0: But that's a big number. And again, it goes back to this nominal GDP oomph of the economy.
2: Yeah, big sponsor for the FIFA World Cup, which was a huge success story. But, you know, they're now seeing organic sales growth of 5% versus a previous forecast of 4% to 5%. So doing a little bit better there. And I have to admit, full disclosure, I'm a Coca-Cola person. But you put a Pepsi in front of me, I'll be done drinking. I'll be just as happy. I think Coca-Cola is one of the greatest beverages of all time. That's how much I like it. But don't drink it that often, though.
0: I could see a merger of Budweiser and Coca-Cola to keep Sweeney House
2: every once in a while.
0: Happy. Yep. Michael Barr, are you going to weigh in here? I mean, a Coca-Cola or Pepsi?
7: You know what? I'm going to say neither because I'm a Detroiter. I'm going to say Verner's.
2: What are
7: Verner's?
0: Verner's? What?
7: You never heard the ginger ale Verner's?
2: No, now I got to Google this.
7: Oh, my goodness. It's one of the best ever
2: Verner's
7: soft drinks.
2: Wow.
0: And my mother would say the A&W in the bottle and the can wasn't the same as the old A&W.
2: And the folks in Texas will say Dr. Pepper.
0: They would.
2: They will die on that hill.
0: Because, we would die.
2: All right, I'm looking at Verner's here. Yeah. Wow. Okay. Ginger ale,
7: Yeah, it's old school.
2: You can't get that. I've never seen that around here.
7: Every time my son comes in from Detroit, I said, bring me, like, you know, 2 6-packs of Verner's.
2: Nice. Okay.
0: Oh, please. With the Pabst Blue Ribbon, right?
2: Exactly.
7: But they're good. It's good.
0: I remember Orange Crush.
2: Yeah.
0: The rich kids had Orange Crush. Yeah, we didn't have
2: absolutely.
0: It. Yeah. Yeah, it's like fancy. Yeah. Like a gallon of corn syrup. Or whatever.
19: What about Tab?
2: Oh, man, 70s.
0: What a hipster. Remember that? Tab came along. He's like, it's a girl drink. Red and green on the screen right now. The VIX 18.91. The VIX elevated. Good morning.
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19: 7:24 on Wall Street. I'm Alexis Christophorus from the Bloomberg Interactive Broker Studio. We have got ourselves a very busy pre-market here with our earnings we want to tick through quickly for you. Coca-Cola up 3.5%. It raised its full-year outlook, boosted by demand last quarter while it was a major sponsor of the FIFA World Cup. We've got JetBlue's second quarter results beating the street as strong demand helped to offset high fuel prices related to the Iran war. Shares of JetBlue taking off this morning. Hilton Hotels quarterly profits and revenue beating expectations. The company also raised its full-year outlook on higher demand across its businesses. Still, shares of Hilton down 2%. And PayPal bumped up its profitability guidance and reported revenue growth in the company's first earnings release since receiving a takeover offer from rival fintech Stripe and the buyout firm Advent International. Shares of PayPal down about 1.5%. Speaking of being down, NASDAQ 100 futures off 280 points now, or about 1% as the chip route continues. Dow futures, though, up 330 points, and S&P futures are down about 6. Oil is pulling back again. Brent crude at $86.60 a barrel, down about 2%, and West Texas Intermediate crude down about 1.75% now at $81 the barrel. Bloomberg Dollar Spot Index up slightly at 1223.16. And that's your Bloomberg Business Flash. Back to Tom and Paul.
0: Oh, Alexis, things you learn about our guests. I'm looking at an ad from the 1990s. Right now, Bloomberg Surveillance, as we continue to look at the earnings in the Coca-Cola juggernaut, was launched in the 1990s around their Grinchmas campaign,
1: oh boy,
0: which Universal is still doing. Joining us now, one of the key actresses of the classic Grinchmas commercial. There she is. I just saw her. Sarah, we'll get this out next time she's on. Cameron Dawson, that was your mom there with the red hair?
11: I mean, so classically trained Grinchmas actress, 100%.
0: How did we land this property?
11: It was an incredibly intense audition process, but I beat out the other young ladies, and I got to star in my Grinchmas commercial.
0: Do you get roll-on royalties here?
11: I did for a while. It actually helped pay for my initial college year. So, Look, it's great.
0: So I look at this, to bring it back to the real Cam Dawson of 2026, everything's a beat. And when I see organic revenue growth of 6%, it's just a nominal GDP poppin' economy. That's all it is.
11: Exactly. And there is no sign that we are in a growth scare. So we have to talk about the economy somewhat in a different light than we talk about markets. And I think that it's almost the inverse of what we were seeing back a couple of years ago, where we were talking about the market being so much stronger than the economy was. We're not seeing any evidence that the economy is falling off a cliff or growth is slowing down materially. You wouldn't have banks trading at 52-week highs and actually all-time highs if you were worried about growth in this economy. Okay. So I think that the growth is underlying, but what we're dealing with market volatility is effectively a positioning and valuation reset, mostly in the largest weights in the index, of course, being those tech names.
2: We've had some great, great earnings really over the last several quarters. 27, that's going to set the bar very high for the marketplace. I hate to look ahead too much, but here we are, looking at almost August here. 27 comps, is that going to be a headwind for this market, do you think?
11: I think that that's probably the biggest story that nobody's talking about yet, but we're going to talk about it a lot over the course of the next couple of months. Let's just take 2Q as an example. 2Q earnings are running at 37.9%. Wow. Now, a full 12 percentage points of that is just Google's one-time gain on Anthropic and SpaceX.
0: Right.
11: However, if you're thinking about consensus, which is expecting 15% growth overall in 2027, just removing that one-time gain from estimates,
0: okay,
11: you could effectively have an environment where 27 estimates look a little bit too rich.
0: If we jawbone or do raise rates, is that enough to dampen the nominal GDP enthusiasm?
11: Yeah, that's a really fantastic question, because if you go back to the rate hike starting in 2022, effectively, what you saw was the anticipation of weaker growth, but it actually didn't show up in real GDP, meaning that everybody expected, and by everybody, you looked at the probability of a recession in the Bloomberg function. It hit 65% at the beginning of 23, but it was the recession that never came. You effectively had growth that remained far more resilient because the U.S. economy was far less sensitive to short-term interest rates coming out of COVID and the super low rates that we had in response. response, where people were able to term out debt, et cetera. So this time around, if we see the Fed hike, not once, but twice, maybe three times, not saying that that's our base case, but if they start pulling the punch bowl away on liquidity, raising rates in a more aggressive way, could we see it slow down growth in a way that we did not see it slow down growth in 2023?
2: Tomorrow and Thursday, we're going to hear from some of the big tech companies, some of the big hyperscalers, and I think the market's a little unsure whether we want more CapEx, we don't want more CapEx. What are you going to be looking for?
11: We've been thinking about it as 16% versus 19%. 16% of the S&P 500 is the hyperscalers.
2: Okay.
11: They're the ones who are spending all of this money in order to fund the huge bull market in the 19% of the S&P 500 that is the SOX, or the semiconductor industry group.
2: Okay.
11: So the semiconductors rely on the hyperscalers' ability and willingness to spend. If either of those things get challenged by weaker stock prices or higher credit spreads, then that could not just challenge their own stocks, but of course challenge the semiconductor trade as well.
0: Can we go nerd difference equations?
2: Oh boy.
11: Please.
0: We want first order difference equations with Cameron Dawson. We're on the x-axis. And we have CapEx out X number of units into the future. Stupid, silly, we're spending gazillions CapEx. And along with that is an earnings capability on the same x-axis, and maybe even actually some new revenue profits from the stuff that they're spending the CapEx on. Where do those two lines converge out there? Is it, I don't buy the 2 year, 3 year out there. Is this like a 7 year project?
11: Yeah. Well, the street actually has this converging more in 2028.
0: Yeah.
11: If you look at, which is very surprising, if you look at the free cash flow forecasts for this year, they're effectively a little bit of free cash flow generation from the hyperscalers.
0: Right.
11: 27, negative free cash flow,
0: fair.
11: And then a big recovery in 28.
0: Says who?
11: Says consensus.
0: Do you see that from the technoid people that you talk to?
11: No. So if you peel apart that consensus, effectively free cash flow is cash flow from operations minus CapEx. What the street has priced in is CapEx continuing to increase, but cash flow from operations accelerating materially in 2028.
0: Can you put it at 28?
11: I think it remains to be seen. I think the fact that companies are not talking about when they expect to see a bigger payback in the scaling of this CapEx is very interesting. Right now, for every dollar that they're spending, yes, it's driving growth, but it's not as if growth is faster than the spending that they're doing.
0: My point, if we're talking to fancy technoid people, Kodrowski, Paul Kodrowski, Eric Brynjolfsson, and people like that, I don't think they're at 28. They're at 29. 30, 31. And that's not in the zeitgeist.
11: Well, and the challenge is, how do you pay for that? Equity markets are already starting to balk. Look at somebody like Microsoft.
0: You pay for continued profits that they have.
11: Well,
0: they continue minting money.
11: And there's a big difference between stated earnings and the actual cash that the business is generating. You can drive a Mack truck through the EPS that's being reported because of all the different assumptions you can make on things like depreciation, the tax benefit that they get from OBBB, for example, accelerated depreciation. You compare that then to cash flow from operations, and then compare it, of course, to free cash flow generation, which has been absolutely obliterated.
2: Yep.
11: What's important is that the names that are seeing the biggest deterioration in free cash flow have seen the biggest compression in their multiples. Look at a name like Apple. Apple's cash free cash flow is at a high. Its multiple is at a high.
2: Yep.
11: So at what point does Microsoft say, hey, my multiple's down 45%, maybe I should do something about it?
2: And just so you know, 10 minutes ago, literally in my inbox from Torsten Slok at Apollo, the chart that looks exactly like your chart about free cash flow for these hyperscalers, that, 27, 28 is kind of the inflection point. And, Apple, I think, Tom, is getting the benefit of, they're kind of cash, they're CapEx light.
0: Oh, yeah.
2: And they got some free cash flow, and the market's
0: lights out
2: these days.
0: Thank you. I got Boeing earnings coming out here, folks, so I'm looking at that right now. It's down a little bit, but it's, a big beat.
2: And, Cam, you
0: 4.94 billion, a trillion.
2: No, for what?
0: Apple.
2: Oh, yeah, absolutely.
0: We're like $5 away from $5 trillion.
2: Crazy good. Cam, you gave us 6 pages of notes every time you come in.
0: I never read.
2: And she could give us three bullet points and we'd be happy. You give us 6 pages, so thank you for that. But again, you could give us three bullet points and we'd be happy.
0: This is great. I mean, it's how Paul actually reads. Sassauer is nuts.
2: Yeah.
0: Sassauer comes in with like a portfolio of notes.
2: Yeah, and I, you know, he's
11: got
2: highlights.
11: You got to do the work.
2: You got to do the work. I mean, that's what people tell me.
0: Really?
2: Yeah. Something new. Cam, thanks so much for joining us there. As always, yeah. Cameron Dawson, CIO of New
0: Ten
2: Edge
0: seconds.
2: Wealth.
0: Boeing matters, doesn't it? Always.
11: Boeing does matter. And maybe the hyperscalers can take a book out of Boeing's, or page out of Boeing's book. They were always having big capex that they had to do to develop new planes, and then talking about when they would get a payback on that many years in the future.
0: We read those headlines, 40 headlines. It's the Bloomberg difference, Rose. On the terminal. It is our headlines that are the core of what we do. Boeing just out with earnings. They look to be constructive. It's got to be 60 headlines out. The headline, Boeing free cash flow, nicely positive off of a negative estimate. From New York City, it's Bloomberg Surveillance.
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0: It's pretty solid. How do you position the AI trade for your clients these days? How do you guys kind of approach that?
1: Yeah, we've actually been with the premium, the Mag 7, the maybe take out Tesla from that for a second, the hyperscalers anyway. Yep. The premium that they've been trading at over the rest of the market has come way, way down, which has been great to see. So we've actually, and you have good businesses there, which is where the free cash flow generation, well, maybe say cash to use Cameron's previous comments, cash flow from operations has been great, free cash flow less so. But they have great businesses. So we've actually been rotating a little bit more into the hyperscalers on the other side of sentiment. Chip sector, when I took over semiconductors as an equity analyst at the Boston Company in 2004, the guy to meet with at that point in time was Adam Parker, who was the senior research analyst at Bernstein. Mm-hmm. Met with him to get up to speed in the sector. I never forget. The first thing he said to me was, Steve, these are cyclical business. This is a commodity business with cyclical characteristics. Don't ever forget that. And when I look at the amount of CapEx going into memory, right, Micron, DRAM, that is a cyclical business. You've seen gross margins go from single digits to, in the case of Samsung, 40-50%. And capacity's coming on, margins, we expect margins to start to degrade, and I don't know that that's in numbers yet. So we've been moving more into hyperscalers and then continue to love the power theme, right, around AI. You need the power. So utilities as well as kind
2: of... Is there a favorite utility?
1: AEP, you can't go wrong. That's the one, right, plays into PJM, which is, you're seeing supply-demand with PJM's news, what, yesterday or the day before around, power. AEP theirs, but even before that, like, even some of the global companies, Eon, Schneider Electric, Eaton.
2: Columbus, Ohio.
1: Yep.
2: 16,000 employees. They're popping, Paul, a 2.8% yield.
0: Yep.
2: You know,
0: I don't know.
2: Do you know what the best thing about AEP is? They didn't change their name.
0: Yes.
1: Stuck with it.
2: You see the name and you're like, who are these guys?
0: Who are these guys?
1: The slow, quiet winners.
2: Stephen Colonna, thank you so much. Westfield Football, also with Integrated Partners today. Right to it with our news in New York City is Michael Barr.
3: Negotiators from Iran and Oman are said to be trying to reach an agreement to restart shipping through the Strait of Hormuz. A successful deal would enable Iran and the U.S. to resume talks over ending their war. A special election today in Georgia to decide who will replace the late Democratic Representative David Scott in Georgia's 13th district. Bloomberg's Amy Morris reports from Washington.
4: Six candidates are competing for the seat, and the winner will serve out the remaining few months of the late Senator David Scott's current term. That could have an immediate impact on the balance of power in the U.S. House, where Republicans have a thin majority. Under Georgia law, the four Democrats and two Republicans will appear on the same ballot, and any of them could secure the seat. But if no candidate wins a majority, there will be a special runoff election on August 25th with the top two vote-getters. In Washington, Amy Morris, Bloomberg Radio.
3: In Michigan, a debate was held last night between the two Democratic candidates for a U.S. Senate seat. Former public health official Abdul El Sayed vowed to be independent from corporate interests, including utility DTE.
5: I am the most competitive candidate to take on Mike Rogers. But it's also this, that you've got to have something you're fighting for. Ask yourself, if DTE funds both Mike Rogers and Haley Stevens, who wins? DTE wins. And Blue Cross and Big Pharma and Big Tech and AIPAC, all funded by the same people.
3: Representative Haley Stevens name dropped a powerful ally, two-term Governor Gretchen Whitmer.
6: Well, Governor Whitmer, Attorney General Nessel, the chair of the Michigan Legislative Black Caucus, Amos O'Neill, they all agree that I will be Michigan's workhorse, that I will stand up for us on day one, that I will beat Mike Rogers just like I have beat Republicans four times over.
3: Audio courtesy of Fox 2, the Michigan primary is August 4th to replace Democratic incumbent Gary Peters, who is not running. Global news 24 hours a day and whenever you want it with Bloomberg News Now. I'm Michael Barr and this is Bloomberg. Tom, Paul, Alexis.
2: Thank you, Michael. We've got Mr. Zelensky potentially in the 9 o'clock hour, I think.
0: Potentially, yep, in D.C.
2: And then we stagger forward in the 11 o'clock hour. Perhaps we'll have Mr. Netanyahu with us.
0: Yep, absolutely. So we're going to get Washington's a busy place here today.
2: Busy. You wonder what a photo op that would be.
0: Yes.
2: Zelensky, right. Netanyahu, and Trump together. That would be something to arrange. Maybe they're working on that right now. Red and green on the screen right now. The VIX 18.92. 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
2: Right to it, our newspaper. She's wonderful at it, and Tuesday's a strong day. What do you have, Alexis?
20: You know what? I'm going to start with a little romance.
0: Oh.
20: How do we like that?
2: Oh, please, why not?
20: From the Wall Street Journal. You think you found the one, and then you crunch the numbers. Uh-oh. So here's a, I don't know if it's a disturbing trend, a good trend, I don't know what to make of it, but young adults are using spreadsheets to grade dates and track their dating data. Hmm. Some believe the data can actually obvious red flags. Okay. These spreadsheet singles, as they call themselves, or love hackers, say that having that visual representation of what they want versus what they are allowing is helping them make these decisions.
0: How's that working out for them?
20: The article goes on to talk about some folks who think it's working for them, but the experts warn, you know, where's the human touch in all this, in the spreadsheet? They warn if you rely too heavily on the data, it can cause people to sort of go numb, you know, sort of minimize your feelings.
0: And, all right, here we go. Well, one person, Vera, yeah. She says she widened her search filters and went on 10 more dates across 7 days, meticulously evaluating each before connecting with a software engineer. How romantic is that? There you go.
20: I'll tell you, it's hard to beat the spreadsheets and love. The two just go together.
2: I'm using AI here right now, folks. Thank you, Google Gemini, for this morning. And we're going to do it like Jeopardy, Alexis. We're going to do it reversed here.
20: Okay.
2: The number jumps to between 20 and 27% is the answer. 20 to 27%. What percentage of married couples meet at a bar?
0: Yes.
20: really? Yeah, less and less.
0: I guess
20: there's, know. You know, all the dating apps, and now yeah. I guess there are spreadsheets.
2: Across a crowded room.
20: All right, let's move on. I liked this one from the AP. KFC founder Colonel Sanders' personal items are going to be auctioned off this week, including his black bow tie. This is a sealed bid. It's by the Menish Group. And I've got to tell you something, folks. I've seen it with my own eyes. Tom Keene, in case you're wondering, actually ties his bow tie.
0: Yep.
20: Like the good old-fashioned way.
0: Yeah, no clip-on here.
20: But you know what? Colonel Sanders was a clip-on.
0: Was it?
20: That's so disappointing.
0: Man.
20: I don't know.
0: Yeah.
20: All right. Also up for auction, his pressure cooker. There is also his home in Shelbyville, Kentucky, named Blackwood Hall. It was actually the headquarters for his first restaurant. And also a handwritten planner from 1964 with herbs and spices recipe on it. But here's the rub. Ha ha. It is not Sanders' secret blend of 11 herbs and spices that went to the chicken. They think it was for, like, stuffing.
2: Think of the global industry he put together between KFC and, you know, Jollibee and all the rest.
20: What's
2: What's the other one? Chick-fil-A.
20: Chick-fil-A, yep.
2: Oh, the whole aggregate of chicken.
20: It started with Kentucky Fried Chicken.
0: He sold KFC in 1964 to a group of investors, but continued as a brand ambassador for the company.
20: Okay, yep.
0: There you go.
20: And Menish, who was doing this auction, they called him really the first celebrity chef. When you think about it, it's kind of right.
0: Yeah.
20: They said he was a marketing genius for coming up with that Colonel thing, because that's not what he looked like. Goatee, glasses, bow tie, wasn't him.
2: One more?
20: Yep, Wall Street Journal, I mean, we already know this, but the numbers are pretty startling. America's big cities are rapidly losing kids. So the Wall Street Journal did an analysis. They found the number of children under 18 living in big cities fell 6% over the past decade, and the drop is especially stark among families with little kids. The number of children under age 5 in big cities fell 15% compared with a drop of 7% nationwide. And again, it's the same suspects, usual suspects, high costs, safety concerns, quality of life. And a lot of residents now are actually just remaining childless. They're just not having kids. San Jose, California, the highest number of kids, where they saw the drop in little kids, down 34% for kids under age 5 in San Jose, California. And here in New York City, things are also bad. New York, the cost of living high, the number of children down 8% over the past decade.
2: It's real. Alexis, thank you so much. The newspaper's here. Alexis Christopherson. Yes, folks, I just got an email in by Acclaim, somewhat popular. She'll do stock movers here in our next hour. Sweeney's people called me. I mean, Paul and I, you know, we don't talk, but his people called me and said, enough with all these diversions. It's got to be Bruce. I said, yes.

0: From the Altmaier Financial Group Studio, retire with Altmaier. 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
1: Brian Koberger wants to take back his guilty plea and go to trial. His reasoning and what the families of the victims have to say about it.
2: Gusty winds going to be raising the fire danger today. When you'll need to be fire aware and where we're watching for more smoky skies.
3: Plus, two new fires pop up across Spokane in the last 24 hours, one forcing people from their homes in northeast Spokane. The latest fire watch updates we're tracking this morning. Live on KXLY Plus and 4 News Now, you're watching Good Morning Northwest. Thanks for starting your day with us. I'm Rob King.
1: And I'm Natalie Grant. Today is Tuesday, July 28th. Meteorologist Matt Gray is here with a look at our first alert forecast. A smoky start to the day, Matt. The moon looks red out there.
2: Yeah. We had a red moon here this morning. We're going to have a red sunrise once again. And we have, not too gusty winds right now, but heading into the afternoon, things are going to be a little windier, even than what we saw yesterday. And as Rob mentioned, two new fires in the Spokane area yesterday, and now conditions even just a little bit worse than they were yesterday when it comes to winds, expecting that we're going to see gusts pretty consistently over 20 miles an hour as we go through the afternoon, sustained up to around 15 or so. So no formal fire weather alerts today, but that is just windy enough to where things could spread faster than they did certainly yesterday, and really what we expect for the rest of this work week with new wildfire potential in the region here. Temperatures right now in the upper 50s and low 60s, and we are seeing again kind of a pretty blank uniform sky here as wildfire smoke from down in Oregon continues to sail high above our heads. That's a good thing. That means that our air quality, yes, is down a little bit compared to yesterday in Spokane, but we're still sitting at moderate. We'll take a look at your smoke forecast for the afternoon coming up.
3: Matt, thanks. People in northeast Spokane were forced from their homes yesterday due to a wildfire burning on Beacon Hill.
1: Now, this morning, that fire is contained, but people in the area are still on alert. Now, late last night, evacuations were downgraded from level 3, or go now, to level 2. From the area of Clements Lane south to Valley Springs and from Custer to East Thierman. The fire started around 2:30 yesterday afternoon, threatening around 25 homes. Now we're told one home was damaged, but fire crews were able to save it. Three fires have burned in our area over the past 3 weeks. Fire District 9 Chief Matthew Vinci says that it has allowed the team to help get the fires under control efficiently.
4: A lot of these firefighters are the same firefighters that were on upriver, so obviously very familiar with this area and have been working now almost daily together, as you know, on multiple fires in Spokane County.
1: Now, the fire department says as more people move into more rural areas, we may see an increase in fires that affect homes. This fire ultimately burned 65 acres. Right now, crews have it contained and are now working to put it out completely.
3: The Spokane Fire Department says firefighters worked through the night to put out another fire near People's Park. Started around 4:45 yesterday afternoon, growing to a little more than 5 acres. Firefighters got it under control before it spread with help from a helicopter. 50 to 60 firefighters were on the scene. No evacuations, no injuries, and no homes threatened. And the cause of that fire is still under investigation. And for up-to-the-minute information on fires burning in our area, you can go to kxly.com/firewatch.
1: Convicted killer Brian Koberger is now trying to reverse course and has changed his mind on his guilty plea. In the murders of the University of Idaho students, Madison Mogan, Xander Kernodle, Ethan Chapin, and Kaylee Gonsalves, Koberger sent a statement to the New York Times through his family saying he was coerced into pleading guilty to these murders. He filed a petition for post-conviction relief yesterday, saying that he was convinced to falsely confess to the murders through coercion, disinformation, false promises, and the withholding of exculpatory discovery. Koberger says that he was told actual guilt was not important in accepting his plea deal, which is far different from what he told the judge when entering his guilty plea.
5: Are you pleading guilty because you are guilty?
6: Yes.
5: Did you kill and murder Madison Mogan, a human being?
6: Yes.
1: The post-conviction relief petition will function as a civil case, with Koberger now suing the state. He told the New York Times he wants a trial and invites the state to pursue the death penalty. The Gonsalves family responded with a statement yesterday reading, "We would have preferred a death penalty trial. We believe fully in the evidence instead. And Brian Koberger received exactly what he asked for, a deal that spared his life. He wants another chance to roll the dice. The Gonsalves family attorney says they expect Koberger to have a hearing in this case. Well, as the war with Iran enters its sixth month today, President Trump is now hosting two wartime leaders at the White House.
3: Both Israeli Prime Minister Benjamin Netanyahu and Ukrainian President Volodymyr Zelensky will meet with Trump today. ABC's Karen Waugh is in D.C. with the details.
7: Good morning. While President Trump has had several tense phone calls with Netanyahu in the past few months, this will be their first face-to-face meeting since the Iran war began. It's been 5 months since President Trump started the war with Iran. Back in March, he said it would last up to 5 weeks.
8: Right from the beginning, we projected 4 to 5 weeks, but we have capability to go far longer than that.
7: Today, President Trump is hosting both Israeli Prime Minister Netanyahu and Ukrainian President Zelensky. Israel fears a U.S. deal with Iran would only strengthen Iran, while Ukraine recently attacked an Iranian ship it believed was carrying weapons to Russia. Meanwhile, Trump insists friendly talks are ongoing, but Iran denies any direct talks are happening. With the Strait of Hormuz still shut down, Americans here at home are paying the price. When the war started in February, gas prices averaged $2.98 per gallon. Today, the average is $4.11. But during a visit to Michigan, President Trump claimed, without evidence, everything is cheaper since the start of the war.
9: Now eggs are much lower than they were when we first started, and that's true with everything else.
7: A new Pew poll shows only 24% of Americans give Trump's economy a positive review. 60% say his policies have made things worse. As the midterm elections quickly approach in November, just 4 months away, Republicans are getting more worried the unpopular war will hurt them. Karen Hua, ABC News, Washington.
3: Back here at home, the Spokane Police Department is looking for a 32-year-old man who's been missing for several months. Joshua Champion was last seen by friends in April, according to SPD. His 2010 white Ford Explorer, which you can see on your screen there, has not been found either. Champion is 5'11", weighing approximately 215 pounds, with brown hair and green eyes. If you have any information about him or his vehicle, you're asked to call Crime Check. The number on your screen, 509-456-2233. Your Good Morning Northwest time is 5:07.
1: Let's check back in with meteorologist Matt Gray this morning. Yeah, we were talking about the moon and how it was so red today.
2: Yeah, and we have seen this more than a few times here since the beginning of the weekend. We started to see a lot of that elevated smoke from Oregon. And this was a screen cap of our camera right before the moon set very early this morning. That red tinted color, that's going to be our sunrise as well. A lot of red tint out there as it continues to come up here. We're about 10 minutes away from sunrise officially here. As we take a look outside, your forecast is coming up.
7: And the city of Spokane has spent over a year working on a revitalization plan for the community here in East Central Spokane. Now it's asking for your feedback. What the key takeaways are and what it hopes to do for the community here coming up.
1: And a powerful tornado tears through Wisconsin and a dramatic rescue unfolds in Chicago after two workers get trapped in a storm sewer. We'll tell you who made it out and the search continuing for the other still this morning. It's coming up.
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3: Welcome back. Your time's 5:11. Here's a look at what's new on Good Morning Northwest. President Trump has asked the Supreme Court to allow his executive order to move forward that would curb mail-in voting.
1: The president is asking the high court to make a decision months before the midterm election. 23 Democratic-led states sued to stop this executive order. They argue that the Constitution leaves it up to the states to run their own elections, not the White House. A federal district court blocked the executive order for this year's election in the states that sued, and a federal appeals court upheld that decision over the weekend.
3: It's been a devastating 24 hours of severe weather in parts of the Midwest. A massive tornado struck in Wisconsin, leaving destruction in its path. The twister ripped through parts of Menasha and Appleton, damaging homes, uprooting trees, and knocking out power for thousands of people. Severe weather hit other parts of the Midwest, too, including Illinois. The first round of storms in Chicago hit so suddenly, two contractors got trapped in a storm sewer. And as of Monday night, crews had to manage to rescue one of those workers.
1: Well, wildfires have forced more than 60,000 people from their homes in the central Spanish regions of Madrid, Toledo, and Avila. Spain's Interior Ministry has temporarily suspended the use of agricultural machinery in these areas due to the conditions. The fire has now burned more than 190 square miles, making it the largest fire in the country's history.
3: The late Republican Senator Lindsey Graham will be honored this week with 2 days of funeral services. Today, a special ceremony will be held at the U.S. Capitol and a funeral service at the Washington National Cathedral. President Trump is expected to pay tribute. Graham's remains will then travel to South Carolina for a procession on Wednesday, followed by a funeral service and private burial. Graham died earlier this month at the age of 71.
2: All right, let's take a look outside here as we plan your day. 61 degrees and another bit of a kind of uniform sky as we are seeing areas of smoke overhead from fires in Oregon. Gusty winds this afternoon and a little bit of clearing of some of the haze. Make sure you're playing it safe today. Those winds can certainly spread new wildfires quicker even than what we saw yesterday. Tonight, smoke likely to pour back into the Spokane area after midnight and another drop in air quality for tomorrow morning.
1: Matt, thanks. Your Good Morning Northwest time right now is 5:13.
3: Well, Post Falls police use license plate readers to solve crimes, but now the department is asking the state for permission to delete that data faster. Why they want to keep records for just 30 days, coming up next.
1: And the city of Spokane wants your input on a major project that could transform East Central. What the Re5 community plan is all about and how it hopes to undo decades of damage from the congestion and construction of I-90. It's coming up right after this break.
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17: Its runaway success, The Summer I Turned Pretty, reached 70 million viewers in its first 70 days in its third season, and a movie adaption is in production. The streamer has released 3 BookTok recreations this year, including Off Campus.
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7: Good morning. Well, for this area specifically, the plan proposes to have an investment in a new schoolyard to bring more trees as well as green space to the elementary school. However, this is just one of several different projects as well as areas that would be impacted here in East Central by the RE5 community plan. Now, the city began working on this plan about a year and a half ago, and they've been gathering feedback from the community. The city planners say this area has endured a painful history of systematic injustice. In the 1950s, the construction of I-90 cut through the neighborhood, dividing it and destroying homes and businesses. Thousands of families were displaced at that time. Now, the city says the project focuses on community-led goals and policies that are meant to help shape the neighborhood's future.
24: Yeah, the overall end vision and goal is to really realize the community desire to, you know, refresh, revive Fifth Avenue. Bring livability and connectivity improvements.
7: Now, the full draft plan is currently available on the city's website, and you have up until the end of the month to share your feedback. That feedback will then be used to make the final recommended plan. City Council will review that plan and is expected to adopt it at the end of the year. Now, while the city is working on that, the Washington Department of Transportation is actually also working on a pedestrian bridge that's supposed to reconnect East Central. We'll tell you more about that project and how you can share your feedback on it later in the show. For now, reporting live from East Central, Alexandra Konyarts for News Now.
1: Alexandra, thanks so much. Let's take a live look outside this morning. You can just see the smoke and the haze still lingering around here in our area as we're waking up this morning and the light's showing.
3: That could have been yesterday's shot. That could have been the day before shot. Yeah.
1: Well, last night I was in downtown and I walked outside right when those fires started breaking out down, down kind of near the river. And I was like, oh, it got really thick out here really quickly when all those fires started breaking out. It was noticeable for sure.
2: Yeah, and certainly I think our air quality, at least the number, at least a little elevated here, but still in the moderate range this morning after the activity yesterday. Hoping that we don't have a repeat here of kind of active afternoon today, especially with some stronger winds ahead in your forecast. What we are going to see a repeat of here is a pretty red, smoky sunrise, especially across North Idaho here. This post-falls camera here on I-90 has been one that we've been using to, well, get an idea as the sun comes up of just how much smoke is sitting in the air above us. And I'd say this morning, much like we saw yesterday, it looks like quite a lot. So here is that elevated smoke. The additional haze you're going to notice as you go throughout the day, actually going to be clearing out a little bit around the greater Spokane area as we head into this evening. So may not necessarily be that red of a sunset. Certainly going to be, though, for Pullman, for the LC Valley, and then across northeastern Washington, where our local fires are going to be active today. All the big fires in the region going to be pumping out the smoke here again as we see some gusty winds push through here with a dry cold front later on today, which is why we're talking about the enhanced fire danger for this afternoon. Down here locally, for the most part, we are talking about moderate air quality, and I don't expect it to change all that much. However, tonight could be a little bit of a difference. Let's take a look here at those fires locally, the ones that have the most impact if the winds turn, blow smoke your direction, to really change the air quality very quickly. So as we go through midday, we're seeing a lot of the haze kind of push its way towards western Montana, still hanging around, though, across the North Idaho Panhandle here. And then you could really see that smoke get going during the late afternoon as the winds pick up here and those fires become more active. Now watch what happens here as we head through the night. We get a little bit of a northerly wind flow, and that starts pushing some of this smoke towards places like Cooley City, Davenport, and then eventually towards the Spokane area. Likely means smokier conditions for Newport and Sandpoint after midnight as well. And so as we're waking up tomorrow morning, could see some, maybe the lowest air quality of our week so far around places like Davenport, like Spokane, like Deer Park. And that's how we'll start the day, followed by improvements as we go into the afternoon. Temperatures right now are in the 50s and 60s. As you step out the door here, we'll be in the upper 80s to mid 80s. 88 in downtown Coeur d'Alene, 89 in downtown Spokane. Pretty similar to what we were yesterday, maybe just 1 or 2 degrees warmer. We see those winds pick up for the afternoon here, 3, 4, 5 o'clock, as a dry cold front comes through. Want to make sure you are being fire weather safe here. We continue with haziness, but calmer winds for the rest of the work week. And then we have windy weather coming in on Saturday, likely headed towards another weather alert day here Saturday if these trends continue.
3: Oh, man, that's back-to-back Saturday weather.
2: Yeah, that would be back-to-back days here. We just continue to get these storms that give us the wind. They're not giving us
3: zero rain.
2: They're not giving us the rain. I don't know.
3: Yeah, frustration
2: mounting. I mean, we're only just starting August.
3: Yeah.
2: And, yeah, I would agree. The frustration's mounting a little bit.
1: All right, Matt, thanks. Good Morning Northwest time right now is 5:23.
3: Well, Eastern Washington and the University of Idaho preparing for the football season to kick off next month. Hear from the Eagles and Vandals coaches as they look ahead to their season openers. That's next in Morning Sports.
4: On the PNW Ag Network, I'm Michael McDonald. A large challenge facing today's farmers and growers is ag labor, more specifically the shortage when it comes to available workers. House Ag Committee Chair G.T. Thompson working on a bill to address it. Zippy Duvall, president of the American Farm Bureau Federation, said the Securing Agriculture's Workforce Act will address top issue impacting American farmers today.
5: Everywhere I travel in this country, I hear farmers talk about, I can't find enough people to help me. And that is a problem. It's the biggest limiting factor that we have in American agriculture. I didn't choose to quit milking cows because I love dairy, but I had to make the choice to quit because I could not find dependable labor that would show up every day to help me get it done.
4: The legislation would expand access to the H-2A program by eliminating the requirement for labor to be seasonal and expanding the definition of temporary to include positions lasting fewer than 350 days. The changes, supporters of the bill say, would allow industries like dairy, aquaculture processing, controlled environment agriculture, and more to access the program.
5: The H-2A program that currently exists is a seasonal guest worker program. In certain parts of this country, it doesn't make any difference what you're doing. The work's there every day, whether it's harvesting a crop or pruning and preparing them for the next crop. So the biggest issue is having year-round workers.
4: The Securing Agriculture's Workforce Act would also codify the Department of Labor's recent reforms to the Adverse Effect Wage Rate, better known as AWER. A host of ag groups have applauded Thompson's legislation, including NASDA, the Western Growers, U.S. Apple, and others. For more, PNWAg.net. And Oregon counties will receive more than $52 million in federal payments in lieu of taxes or PILT funding for 2026. That announcement came from Senators Jeff Merkley and Ron Wyden. For more information, PNWAg.net.
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9: EWU head coach Aaron Best touched on this unique start to the season.
10: I mean, it's going to be a tall task. I mean, Flagstaff is no easy task, no matter, you know, no matter what time of year it is, but especially the first game out. I mean, there's going to be 12 teams that are playing a league game, and so it'll be interesting, it'll be fun, it'll be different, it'll be new. But that's what this presents now with 13 teams and nine league games.
9: Eastern kicks off fall camp tomorrow bright and early, 9:15 a.m. We'll be out in Cheney, and then we'll bring all the action right here on 4 News Now. Idaho also starts their season with a road conference foe, playing Cal Poly in San Luis Obispo in a rare Friday night kickoff. The Vandals haven't played Cal Poly since a 2024 14-6 comeback win, outscoring the Mustangs 28-10 over the vast majority of the second half. That home win was, of course, under the old regime. And now second-year starting quarterback Joshua Wood spoke today about that road conference challenge coming so early.
11: Nobody's playing around, messing around at all during, player-led practices, because we know how serious this first game is. With it being a conference game, it's going to be a little weird, you know, just because we've also haven't seen them with their new coaching staff and everything. So it's going to be fun for sure.
9: Idaho also begins their fall camp this week, and they have 18 practices until all wrapping up on August 19th. Make sure to stick around tonight for more on that Big Sky Media Day. Sports reporter Sam Kirk has the latest from Airway Heights.
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26: It's getting closer. I mean, we've been talking about it, just like NFL's creeping closer. College football is like, what, less than a month away now? Mm-hmm. So exciting stuff.
25: Whew. Almost there.
26: Good Morning Northwest time right now is 5:27.
25: Well, we are learning the identities of the people that were involved in a shooting at a food festival in Seattle. After the break, hear from law enforcement about what they think might have caused the incident.
26: Plus, people are without homes from the devastating apartment fire in Spokane Valley over the weekend. How the Red Cross is now stepping up to help those that are impacted. It's coming up after the break.
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25: Welcome back. We're starting this half hour at the 4 News Now Story Tracker, following the stories people are reading about this morning.
26: On today, this date in history, July 28, 1914, World War I began. The global conflict began when Austria-Hungary declared war on Serbia. That came a month after the Bosnian Serb assassinated the Austro-Hungarian Archduke Franz Ferdinand. Now, by the end of the war on November 11th, 1918, more than 8.5 million troops had been killed in the fighting.
25: A rabid bat has been reported in Spokane County. Spokane Regional Health District says the bat tested positive on July 24th, and no people or pets were exposed to it. This is the fifth rabid bat to be reported in Washington this year.
26: And former FBI Director James Comey is taking another legal swing at having the seashell threats case against him dismissed before it heads to trial in October. In a Monday court filing, attorneys for Comey tell a federal judge that there was no actual threat against President Trump in the 2025 social media post. It was this image of seashells that spell out 8647 with Comey's caption reading, "Cool shell formation on my beach walk." The indictment against Comey was brought in April in North Carolina. Good morning, Northwest. Thanks for starting your day with us. I'm Natalie Grant.
25: And I'm Rob King. Today is Tuesday, July 28th, and let's check in with meteorologist Matt Gray this morning with what we're seeing around town.
2: All right, everybody, and we are seeing hazy conditions once again. Getting up this morning, a lot of haze and kind of a gloominess, though, coming from more high-elevation smoke coming in from those big wildfires in Oregon this morning. 61 in Spokane. We're at 60 in Coeur d'Alene, seeing moderate air quality across the region. The actual air quality index is a little bit higher, about 20 points higher than it was this time yesterday. And we did see some wildfire activity around the Spokane area yesterday, some small fires. And so that has kept a little bit more smoke hanging around, but so far hasn't been an enormous impact just yet. And looks like it'll stay that way here as we will see a lot of haze kind of lift out of our breathing space here going into the afternoon, especially with some gusty winds to help mix up our atmosphere. We'll be in the upper 80s for a second straight day. Let's talk about those winds here. It is going to be a windier day. We're expecting gusts getting well into the 20-mile-an-hour range, maybe even a straight gust up to 30 miles an hour for the afternoon. And, of course, that is going to be raising the fire danger and creating more active smoke production from fires in our region that are already burning. We'll take a look at your smoke forecast and when you could see the strongest winds coming up.
25: All right, Matt, thanks. All of the injured victims from Sunday's shooting at the Bite of Seattle Food Festival have been released from the hospital.
26: The 15-year-old suspect who was arrested in connection with the shooting made their first court appearance yesterday. They are still in custody. The King County Medical Examiner released the names of three people who died in the shooting last night. 56-year-old Ashley Whitehead died from a gunshot wound to the pelvis. 44-year-old Carlos Israel Sanchez Villabila died from a wound to the torso. And 19-year-old Junior Sinico Simo died from multiple gunshot wounds. He's also listed as a suspect.
15: We now know that at least two people exchanged gunfire outside the Seattle Center Armory. One is in custody, and a second has been identified as the 19-year-old deceased man. This is new information in our ongoing investigation. Police continue to look for a third possible suspect.
26: Now, Seattle police say that the shooting could be gang-related. The investigation is still active and ongoing.
25: On the Colville Reservation near Nez Pelham, firefighters are still working to protect structures from the Kaiser Canyon fire. This fire, now estimated at almost 125,000 acres or 194 square miles. started burning on July 16th and is still only 15% contained. The reported cause of the fire is lightning. Well, Post Falls police rely on license plate readers to solve crimes, but the city's mayor recently spoke out against using flock surveillance cameras.
26: So what system does the department actually use for this? Well, Post Falls police use Motorola cameras, not flock. They're both brands of license plate readers, but they operate a little differently. Motorola gives law enforcement full ownership of their camera system. Post Falls PD says they maintain and own the data that's collected.
16: Because there's a balancing act between using something that's a great investigative tool while also respecting the rights of the public. And so the last thing we want is for somebody to feel like they're in a police state.
26: Now, when dispatchers run a license plate, they can access the vehicle's make, model, color, and distinctive features. But only select employees can access the system. And they must complete a form listing a case number and explain why they're running a license plate. Idaho state law requires agencies to keep this data for at least 2 years, but Post Falls is now seeking an exemption to reduce that to 30 or even 90 days.
25: The Spokane County Sheriff's Office says it's suspending the search for a man suspected of drowning in Bear Lake on Friday. The Sheriff's Office says the man was not wearing a life jacket when he fell off a paddleboard and slipped under the water. He was not seen again, and his name has not yet been released. Well, we have new details this morning on this fire that engulfed an apartment complex in Spokane Valley on Sunday.
26: The building was part of the Eagle Rock apartment complex. The Spokane Valley Fire Department says there were no injuries from this fire. One couple who lives just 40 feet from where this fire happened say that their door suffered some damage.
17: Right there, our room, you know, I mean, that's our apartment. It got so hot that the siding melted and you know, everybody had to kick in, you know, all the police had to kick in doors and do wellness checks, make sure no one was in there, you know, full on, you know, evacuation protocol.
26: The fire department says the building did not have an outdoor sprinkler system on the balconies. They say it only had a sprinkler system inside the building, but that was up to code when the apartment complex was built. Right now, there's still no official cause for the fire. Now, that fire destroyed 16 of the 24 apartments in the building, and at least 60 people have now been impacted.
25: And today, they're being helped by the Red Cross. People lost clothing, furniture, mementos, and for some, even their pets. The Red Cross responded immediately to help people as they rebuild. Last night alone, it helped 9 families find shelter and meet urgent needs.
18: We anticipate between probably 25 and 30 additional cases that will open to support those clients. So when we open a case and provide that immediate assistance, that gets them through for a couple of days, and then we have our casework team that follows up with them after that.
25: The Red Cross says it will provide ongoing support in the coming days and weeks, and that includes financial assistance, help replacing lost medications and medical devices, and mental health services. Several GoFundMe accounts have been set up for the impacted families. The community already responding with donations and offers to help. That's always one of the nice things you see out of a tragedy like this is how people step up to help their neighbors.
26: They want to help, and yeah, places like the Red Cross are great places to start for whatever donation you have to make.
25: Absolutely. Your Good Morning Northwest time is 5:37.
26: We're going to check back into meteorologist Matt Gray this morning. It's a beautiful sunrise just because of the colors, but it's not a beautiful what's causing it here, Matt.
2: Yeah, no, not at all. So we're going to keep eyes on this Post Falls camera, wait for the red orb of the sun to come up behind the smoke here, as it is another odd-looking sky to start our day in the inland northwest. Hazy skies. We'll take a look at your smoke forecast and the winds that are going to come in that will raise fire danger for a second straight afternoon.
25: Current Spokane County Auditor Vicki Dalton is retiring, having served in that role for more than 20 years. And coming up, we'll show you the candidates now vying to replace her in the August primary.
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0: morning, Northwest. It is 5:41. The sun rising behind a thick layer of smoke. Thankfully, high above our breathing space this morning. Moderate air quality. Temperatures are in the 60s. We will see a little bit of haze clearing this afternoon. Winds are going to be gustier, though. Gustiest of the week. So make sure you're playing it safe here. Last thing we need in those winds are new wildfires. Smoke going to try and roll in from the fires already burning after midnight here. So we'll likely see some more haziness at the very least getting up tomorrow.
1: Matt, thanks. Well, the August primary election is just a little over a week away now, and Spokane County voters will have three choices for a new auditor.
2: That position oversees elections, finances, record keeping, vehicle licensing, and marriage licenses. The three contenders are Callie G., Dale Whitaker, and Michael Cathcart. We reached out to all of them and heard back from two. Cathcart, a Republican, has been on the Spokane City Council since 2020. He says he wants to keep elections secure and improve transparency.
3: I think this office is the center of public trust. It is what helps to strengthen people's, you know, understanding and strength and trust in government.
2: Callie G. is running as a Democrat and works at a public accounting firm. She also supports secure elections and accessible information.
4: We've had a great administration over the last 28 years of Vicki Dalton, and I really plan to just run on continuing to build on her legacy and keep our county government honest and our elections secure.
2: Dale Whitaker is running as a Republican. He says on his website that he also supports transparency. Your Good Morning Northwest time is 5:42.
1: Well, a historic Spokane neighborhood is on track to see some major changes. Our Alexander Konyarts is live at East Central Spokane with this morning with more on the city's REF5 community plan.
5: Well, additional green space, new opportunities to connect, and more housing are just some of the projects included with the REF5 community plan. How you can weigh in and some other projects that are planned for the area after the break.
2: A new study shows how much money you're paying for President Trump's tariffs. Coming up after the break, the hit your wallet has taken as new tariffs are being enacted. We'll be right back.
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0: Changes are coming to East Central Spokane. The city of Spokane has released a draft to refresh and revitalize the Fifth Avenue area.
1: At the same time, the Washington State Department of Transportation is planning a new pedestrian bridge to connect parts of East Central that were divided by the construction of I-90. Our Alexandra Konyarts is live in East Central this morning. And Alexandra, how do these plans, how are they connected?
2: Well, even though they're from different agencies, they do have the same goal. They're trying to revive the area here, and they're also trying to address and help heal from the historic division that impacted East Central decades ago. Now, the Re5 plan has been in the works for a year and a half and is being led by the City Spokane's planning department. This month, the city opened a new survey for community members to share their feedback. The plan focuses on adding green space, expanding housing options, and making the area in general more pedestrian friendly. Now, the WashDOT project also aims to reconnect East Central by restoring connection across I-90 after it was lost when the highway was built in the 1950s. WashDOT says that construction displaced more than 1,000 households and eliminated most of Liberty Park. The proposed land bridge would support walking, rolling, and recreation. WashDOT is still in the planning phase and is inviting the community for feedback. Now, there's going to be several opportunities even after that feedback where the community can connect during several events that are organized both by WashDOT and the City of Spokane to learn more about how people can get involved with revitalizing this area. We'll have links to both those surveys and those coming up events on our website at KXLY.com a little bit later this morning. Reporting live from East Central, Alexandra Konyarts, 4 News Now.
0: All right, Alex, thank you. Always nice to get your opinion heard on where the direction you want to see your city go.
1: Exactly, and the direction we're seeing this morning is another smoky start here. Matt, we can see that in our live camera this morning, just that haze hanging out over our top of us right now.
3: We're going to keep seeing that haze until we see a notable change in our weather. Otherwise, maybe we'll get into the green sometimes, but it's not going to be too terribly long before that comes back around again in some form or fashion. If so, air quality going to be up and down throughout the week. Generally, the daily kind of cycle here is that we'll see our lowest air quality in the early morning hours. So right now, we'll see that smoke lift out of our breathing space in the afternoon and then repeat the cycle here. The one exception will be if you are either directly downwind, very close to one of these bigger wildfires where your air quality may drop pretty quickly during the second half of the day. It's going to be a breezy afternoon, kind of concerned about fire danger here. After all, we saw some active weather yesterday and the winds were not as strong. No rain in sight. Critical fire danger looking like it's coming back into the forecast here as we head into Saturday. So let's look at our winds for today. Pretty consistently gusting into the 20s here for places like Omak, Grand Coulee, Moses Lake, Coulee City, Ritzville, Spokane. And we will see a little bit of gust as well across the Palouse region, but primarily it's the I-90 corridor and then across the northeastern mountains where we're going to see these strongest wind gusts. You can see right around Grand Coulee, 30 miles an hour. And so places like around the Kaiser Canyon fire going to be active again today with these winds, helping to fuel those flames and drive them further. Same goes for other local fires in the region. So we could see some gusts up to about 25 miles an hour, so maybe a straight gust to around 30 in the late afternoon. After that, we'll see some calming winds. But a shift to winds out of the north, that's going to be an issue here as we head into the afternoon. Still pretty hazy for noontime around Bonner's Ferry, Sandpoint, and then into the central Panhandle Mountains here and around the Blue Mountains. There's that activity with the gusty winds producing a lot of smoke from those northeastern wildfires. And then watch as we see that wind shift kind of put some smoke into the Spokane area again very early tomorrow morning. So we'll be watching for perhaps a more notable drop in air quality if we do get a kind of big puff of smoke that works its way into Spokane for the start of your Wednesday. So something to keep in mind. May not be a windows open kind of night. And really, that has really been the case for the past kind of week and a half or so. So just be judicious there. Temperatures this afternoon pretty close to what we have been seeing for the last couple of days. We were up to 87 in Spokane yesterday. Expect another day right at 87 degrees. Some 90s in the Columbia Basin, but most of us in the 80s. Skip ahead now to Saturday. That's our next day of notable weather as the storm system tries to move in. It is not bringing rain, but it is going to bring strong winds higher up in the atmosphere. The heating of the day going to bring some of those winds down to the surface here, and we are looking at a day somewhat similar to what we saw this past Saturday, where those winds are going to be quite strong. So already a possible weather alert day if those trends continue to hold. Expecting hazy conditions off and on throughout this week. We'll eventually warm up to the 90s by Friday.
1: All right. That's between 90 and 79 there for Saturday and Sunday. That's going to feel like a big jump off.
3: It is. It is going to be a big jump off here. And yeah, good to notice the big temperature change here with this dry front. And usually the bigger the change, the more the wind can play a factor on that first day.
0: That's which true. Would increase that fire risk.
3: Yeah, exactly. The risks always seems to be highest right before you get that bigger drop off. So.
1: All right, Matt, thank you so much. Good morning, Northwest. Time right now is 5:51.
0: While we deal with warm temperatures and wildfires, other parts of the country dealing with torrential rain, tornadoes. We'll show you the massive storms hitting the Midwest. It's coming up next.
4: 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All you have to do is pay a so-called fee, and don't fall for it. If your money has been recovered, no one's going to ask for a payment to get it back. 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
1: Welcome back. Your time right now is 5:54. Severe damage left behind by tornadoes and flood threats from the Midwest all the way over to the East Coast.
0: And we're seeing new images of the destruction ahead of another day of major travel delays. Here's ABC's Sophie Flay.
6: From powerful tornadoes to blinding rain, a line of severe storms slamming the Midwest. AccuWeather storm chasers tracking a twister near Appleton, Wisconsin. Multiple cars buried under twisted sheet metal. This camping trailer flipped on its side. The National Weather Service estimating it was an EF2 packing winds of at least 111 miles per hour, toppling power lines and causing transformers to explode. The tornado carving a path of destruction through the area. The city of Menasha taking a direct hit, prompting the mayor to declare a local state of disaster.
7: I headed down to the basement with my kitty, and when I come up, it's like a war zone here.
6: The view from above shows roofs ripped from homes and businesses destroyed, including this bakery. Down on the ground, cars crushed under debris, others tossed like toys, the windows of this building blown out. The storm's also hammering the Chicago area, triggering flash flooding and leaving a trail of damage.
8: It's like some huge dinosaur just stomped on everything.
6: Buildings ripped open, debris scattered across streets. Overnight, hundreds of thousands of customers without power across the region. The severe weather bringing air travel to a halt. Chicago's O'Hare seeing delays of 6 hours. More than 1,600 flights canceled nationwide. The storm system now pushing east after a separate round of storms already pounded parts of New Jersey and Pennsylvania. Flood watch is in effect today along the I-95 corridor from Philadelphia to New York.
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3: Here locally, no rain, just talking about smoke at all levels of the atmosphere here. You can see that thin smoke layer, which is definitely looks a little bit scarier because we're still seeing the sun come up this morning, light hitting at a different angle. 59 degrees right now in Spokane, hazy conditions. Haze continues through a good chunk of the day today. Once again, 87 degrees for a high, much like yesterday. What will be different is we will see some breezier weather this afternoon. Make sure your fire is safe out there.
1: Matt, thanks. Here's a look what's new on Good Morning Northwest. President Trump's tariffs could cost you around $1,100 this year.
0: That's the new estimate from the Yale Budget Lab on how tariffs will impact each American household. After the Supreme Court struck down one set of tariffs, the White House using another law to set up new tariffs on imports from dozens of countries.
1: Well, Johnson & Johnson now says it's agreed to pay an estimated $5.5 billion to settle tens of thousands of lawsuits connected to its talc products. The claims say that talc led to cases of ovarian cancer. The company stopped using talc 6 years ago.
0: It may be a lot tougher to get those free airline seat upgrades. More flyers are now willing to pay for first class or business class seats. Delta says it made as much from premium seating in the first half of this year as it did from all of the seats in economy.
1: And nearly a year after the outrage over changes at Cracker Barrel, the CEO, Julie Messino, is now stepping down. One of those changes, since undone, was a redesign of the logo, getting rid of the old man there in the overalls. That drew criticism from fans all the way up to President Trump. And here's a look what's coming up on Good Morning Northwest.
0: Well, President Trump asking the Supreme Court to make some changes ahead of the midterms. How the president wants to reel in mail-in voting. That's coming up.
1: Plus, more wildfires are popping up in Spokane in the last 24 hours. We'll have your latest in this Firewatch coverage coming up in hour two of Good Morning Northwest.
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21: The harvest passed the halfway mark early in the week.
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1: Forecast today, A lot of us waking up to just more hazy skies, Matt.
3: Yeah, more hazy conditions here. Pretty light winds across most of the region here. Just a little elevated now in at Spokane International out of the south-southeast. Overall, though, that haze just kind of sitting over us here again this morning with the high elevation smoke coming from Oregon, which is going to create some interesting sunrise patterns here for the next couple of hours. Day planner for today, it's about the wind. We were a little breezy yesterday. We're going to be windy for this afternoon. Sustained winds up to about 15 miles an hour. Our gusts will be well into the 20s. Could even see a stray 30-mile-an-hour gust. The point is, when you get to that level here, that can spread wildfires a whole lot quicker. No formal fire weather alerts today, but it is windy enough that we want to make sure that you're aware of that and that you are playing it safe when it comes to fire safety, fire danger for this afternoon. Take a look outside here. You can see all of that haze, 59 in Spokane. We're at 60 degrees in Coeur d'Alene. Our air quality a little bit up from this time yesterday, but still in the moderate range. We got your smoke forecast for the day coming up.
0: All right, Matt, thanks. People in northeast Spokane were forced from their homes yesterday due to a wildfire burning on Beacon Hill.
1: This morning, that fire is contained, but people in the area are still on alert. Now, late last night, evacuations were downgraded from the level 3 go now down to level 2 for the areas from Clements Lane south to Valley Springs and from Custer east to Thierman. Now, the fire started around 2:30 yesterday afternoon, threatening around 25 homes. One home was damaged but saved. Three fires have now burned in this area over the past 3 weeks. Fire District 9 Chief Matthew Vincey says that it has allowed the team to help get these fires under control efficiently.
2: A lot of these firefighters are the same firefighters that were on upriver, so obviously very familiar with this area and have been working now almost daily together, as you know, on multiple fires in Spokane County.
1: The fire department says as more people move into more rural areas here, we may see an increase in fires that impact homes. This fire ultimately burned 65 acres. Right now, crews have it contained and are working to fully put it out.
0: The Spokane Fire Department says firefighters worked through the night to put out another fire near People's Park. Started around 4:45 yesterday afternoon, growing to a little more than 5 acres. Firefighters got it under control before it spread with help from a helicopter. 50 to 60 firefighters were on the scene. There were no evacuations, no injuries, and no homes were threatened, and the cause of that fire is still under investigation. And for up-to-the-minute information on fires burning in our area, make sure to go to kxly.com/firewatch.
1: Convicted killer Brian Koberger is now trying to reverse course and has changed his mind on his guilty plea in the murders of University of Idaho students Madison Mogan, Xander Kernodal, Ethan Chapin, and Kaylee Gonzalez. Koberger sent a statement to the New York Times through his family saying he was coerced into pleading guilty to these murders. He filed a petition for post-conviction relief yesterday, saying he was convinced to falsely confess to the murders through coercion, disinformation, false promises, and the withholding of exculpatory discovery. Koberger says that he was told that actual guilt was not important in accepting his plea deal, which is far different from what he told the judge when entering his guilty plea.
4: Are you pleading guilty because you are guilty?
6: Yes.
4: Did you kill and murder Madison Mogan, a human being?
6: Yes.
1: The post-conviction relief petition will function as a civil case, with Koberger now suing the state. He told the New York Times he wants a trial and invites the state to pursue the death penalty. The Gonzalez family responded with a statement yesterday reading, "We would have preferred a death penalty trial. We believe fully in the evidence." Instead, Brian Koberger received exactly what he asked for, a deal that spared his life. He wants another chance to roll the dice. The Gonzalez family attorney says they expect Koberger to have a hearing in this case. Well, in news around the world this morning, as the war in Iran enters its 6th month today, President Trump is now hosting 2 wartime leaders at the White House.
0: Both Israeli Prime Minister Benjamin Netanyahu and Ukrainian President Volodymyr Zelensky will meet with Trump today. ABC's Karen Waugh is in D.C. with the details.
7: Good morning. While President Trump has had several tense phone calls with Netanyahu in the past few months, this will be their first face-to-face meeting since the Iran war began. It's been 5 months since President Trump started the war with Iran. Back in March, he said it would last up to 5 weeks.
8: Right from the beginning, we projected 4 to 5 weeks. But we have capability to go far longer than that.
7: Today, President Trump is hosting both Israeli Prime Minister Netanyahu and Ukrainian President Zelensky. Israel fears a U.S. deal with Iran would only strengthen Iran, while Ukraine recently attacked an Iranian ship it believed was carrying weapons to Russia. Meanwhile, Trump insists friendly talks are ongoing, but Iran denies any direct talks are happening. With the Strait of Hormuz still shut down, Americans here at home are paying the price. When the war started in February, gas prices averaged $2.98 per gallon. Today, the average is $4.11. But during a visit to Michigan, President Trump claimed, without evidence, everything is cheaper since the start of the war.
9: Now eggs are much lower than they were when we first started, and that's true with everything else.
7: A new Pew poll shows only 24% of Americans give Trump's economy a positive review. 60% say his policies have made things worse. As the midterm elections quickly approach in November, just 4 months away, Republicans are getting more worried the unpopular war will hurt them. Karen Hua, ABC News, Washington.
0: Well, back here at home, the Spokane Police Department is looking for a 32-year-old man who's been missing for several months. Joshua Champion was last seen by friends in April, according to SPD. His 2010 white Ford Explorer, which you can see on your screen there, has not been found either. Champion, described as 5 feet 11, weighing approximately 215 pounds, with brown hair and green eyes. If you have any information about him or his car, you're asked to call Crime Check. The number on your screen, 509-456-2233.
1: Well, some road work could impact your drive today. Westbound Trent between Havana and Napa Street will be closed starting at 7:30 this morning and will reopen tonight around 6 o'clock. This closure is happening so construction crews can work on extending a water line. Now, those in the area can use Freya as a detour to get around the work. There is detours already set up there for you.
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1: Let's check back in with meteorologist Matt Gray this morning. Let's take a look outside today. The sun peering through the smoke.
3: Yep, got that tangerine color here over the last several minutes. Now starting to creep above kind of the thickest part of the smoke layer, so we'll get more of the yellowish tint that we're more used to. So, a bit of a smoky start. That is not new. A little bit of extra wind this afternoon is new. Talk about those winds and how they'll add to fire danger later today coming up.
1: And the city of Spokane has spent over a year working on a new revitalization plan here for the community in East Central. Now it's time for you to share your feedback, the key takeaways, and how this plan hopes to help the community coming up. A powerful tornado tears through Wisconsin and a dramatic rescue unfolds in Chicago and two workers get trapped in a storm sewer. We'll tell you who made it out and the search still continuing for the other. It's coming up.
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4: Welcome back. Your time 6:11. Here's a look at what's new on Good Morning Northwest. President Trump has asked the Supreme Court to allow his executive order to move forward that would curb mail-in voting.
5: The president is asking the high court to make a decision months before the midterm election. 23 Democratic-led states sued to stop this executive order. They argued that the Constitution leaves it up to the states to run their own elections, not the White House. A federal district court blocked the executive order for this year's election in the states that sued, and a federal appeals court upheld that decision over the weekend.
4: It's been a devastating 24 hours of severe weather in parts of the Midwest. A massive tornado struck in Wisconsin, leaving destruction in its path. The twister ripped through parts of Menasha and Appleton, damaging homes, uprooting trees, knocking out power for thousands of people. Severe weather hit other parts of the Midwest too, including Illinois. The first round of storms in Chicago hit so suddenly, two contractors got trapped in a storm sewer. And as of Monday night, crews had managed to rescue one of the workers.
5: Well, wildfires have forced more than 60,000 people from their homes in the central Spanish regions of Madrid, Toledo, and Avila. Spain's interior ministry has temporarily suspended the use of agricultural machinery in the area due to these conditions. The fire has burned more than 190 square miles, making it the largest fire in the country's history.
4: The late Republican Senator Lindsey Graham will be honored this week with 2 days of funeral services. Today, a special ceremony will be held at the U.S. Capitol and a funeral service at the Washington National Cathedral. President Trump is expected to pay tribute. Graham's remains will then travel to South Carolina for a procession on Wednesday, followed by a funeral service and a private burial. Graham died earlier this month at the age of 71.
6: 59 degrees and hazy here this morning in Spokane. Clear skies above that smoke here, but it's going to be a little bit until we can get a clearer picture as the sun continues to rise. Gusty winds for this afternoon, a little bit of that haze lifting. Want to make sure you are playing it safe with these winds so we don't start any new fires, as it's going to have the more fire spread potential than what we saw yesterday. Smoke after midnight as we start to get hazy again for tomorrow morning.
5: Matt, thanks. Good morning, Northwest. Time right now, 6:14.
4: Well, Post Falls police use license plate readers to help solve crimes. But now the department is asking the state for permission to delete that data faster. Why they want to keep records for just 30 days, coming up next.
5: And the city of Spokane wants your input on a major project that could transform East Central. What the Re5 community plan is all about and how it hopes to undo decades of damage from the construction of I-90. We are live with Alexander Konyarts coming up right after the break.
7: On the PNW Ag Network, I'm Michael McDonald. Washington raspberry growers facing mounting financial challenges from lower-priced imports, rising labor costs, and overtime regulations, according to the Washington Red Raspberry Commission. More than 90% of U.S. frozen raspberries are produced near Linden, but growers now struggling to compete with imports out of Mexico that can cost up to 40% less. Industry leaders seeking solutions as part of the upcoming U.S.-Mexico-Canada agreement review. A new study from S&P Global Energy says expanded biofuel demand could provide a major boost to U.S. agriculture while strengthening rural economies and improving food and energy security. The report commissioned by U.S. Farmers and Ranchers in Action warns slowing population growth, stagnant food demand, and declining gasoline use could significantly reduce grain demand in the future. Researchers estimate U.S. corn acreage could fall by nearly one-third by 2050 if ethanol blend rates remain unchanged. The study projects global biofuel production could triple by 2050 under a high-growth scenario. Stronger biofuel markets would support farm income, encourage adoption of new technology, and keep U.S. corn acreage near current levels. And statewide fire restrictions remain in effect for all Bureau of Land Management public lands in Oregon, Washington, as fire danger is very high across the PNW. Visitors are encouraged to check local restrictions before heading outdoors, as rules vary by location. Obviously, fireworks, exploding targets, tracer ammunition, sky lanterns, all prohibited on all BLM lands. Fire officials also encourage residents to prepare for wildfire season by creating defensible space around your home and assembling emergency go bags and have evacuation plans. For more on current restrictions and closures, head to PNWAg.net. 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Downrigger consistently outperforms AMS while replacing multiple adjuvants with one convenient product. That's smart control with killer results. 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
5: Welcome back. Your time right now is just about 6:18. The city of Spokane is now moving forward with a project aimed at revitalizing East Central.
4: It's called Re5, a community plan for Fifth Avenue. And city planners are asking for your feedback. Alexandra Conyarts is live in East Central this morning. Near one area that could be impacted, it's Francis Scott Elementary School. So, Alexandra, what is the plan proposed for this area?
9: Good morning. Well, the plan calls for a new schoolyard in this area, bringing more greenery as well as trees. But this is just one of several different areas and projects planned in the Re5 community plan that the city just brought forth. Now, the city actually started working on this plan a year and a half ago. It's been getting feedback from different stakeholders here in the area. City planners say this area has endured a painful history of systematic injustice. And in the 1950s, the construction of I-90 cut through the neighborhood, dividing it and destroying homes and businesses. Thousands of families were displaced at that time. Now, the city says the project focuses on community-led goals and policies that are meant to help shape the neighborhood's future.
10: Yeah, the overall end vision and goal is to really realize the community desire to, you know, refresh, revive Fifth Avenue, bring livability and connectivity improvements.
9: Now, that plan is currently up on the city's website. You have up until the end of the month to share your feedback on the plan. The feedback will then be used to make the final recommended plan. City Council will review that and is expected to adopt it at the end of the year. While the city's working on this plan, the Washington Department of Transportation is actually also working on a project to bring a pedestrian bridge that would connect two different parts of East Central. We'll tell you more about that, as well as how you can share your input on it later in the show. For now, reporting live from East Central, Alexandra Conyarts for News Now.
5: Alexandra, thanks so much. Well, let's take a live look outside this morning. This is over at the arena where you can just see the sun reflecting off, but we're still seeing the haze lingering from the smoke. Of course, yesterday's fires were already dealing with some smoke in our area, and that probably just didn't help yesterday.
6: Yeah, no. It's just going to be this kind of gross look to everything. Mm-hmm. Definitely looks a little bit worse than it actually is. Moderate air quality here, but this is just something we're going to have to keep on dealing with here, is the oddness of the sky. And, yeah, you can see that here in Steptoe Butte here as we're starting to see the sun get towards the top here, kind of this smoke layer, but it's going to have that little orangish tint here as we go through the rest of this early morning. Looking at the total smoke here, we are going to see a little bit of that high elevation haze kind of push its way out of the Spokane area as we head towards sunset. So we may actually get something that approaches a normal sunset this time of the year. That's not going to be the case. A bright orange ball for Pullman, for the LC Valley, for our northeastern Washington communities as well, where we will continue to see that smoke overhead from the big wildfires in the region. For this evening. Air quality right now down to unhealthy for sensitive groups in the OMAC area. So some wind kind of pushing some of that Kaiser Canyon smoke a little bit towards the OMAC area. And this has just been a very tough couple of weeks here across Okanagan County. Smoke from every direction. Things are looking pretty decent elsewhere. A little bit of smoke up as you work your way towards Nelson, B.C. Winds this afternoon are going to be a factor in the potential for faster fire spread. So really a day where we got to be extra careful. There are no formal fire weather warnings today for the National Weather Service, but that does not mean that there is no wildfire risk. And so the fire danger is going to be amped a little bit. We'll see a dry front move through that'll drop the winds briefly here, but expecting gusts in the 20s as late as about 7 or 8 o'clock and starting at about noon. The smoke, thus, will be active coming out of these wildfires in the wind in northeastern Washington. And with a little bit of wind shift behind this dry front today, we are going to see where that smoke is headed change just a little bit. So smoke from up north in Canada and right on the border going to move towards OMAC. We're going to have widespread smokiness initially in Republic, Colville, Medellin Falls, Sandpoint, Newport, Bonners Ferry, and then some of this smoke drifting down towards Cooley City and Davenport, the Highway 2 corridor. Eventually that smoke swings towards Spokane as we get up early tomorrow morning. So you early risers watching here, we may end up with a little bit of smokiness here through the overnight and very early as we're getting up and headed out the door. So something to keep in mind there for tomorrow morning and want to keep that closed as far as your windows overnight tonight. Temperatures in the 50s and 60s as you head out the door. We're in the upper 80s today. We're in the 90s by the end of the week. We're going to talk more about the winds we're anticipating for the weekend coming up in the next half hour.
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12: Eastern Washington and University of Idaho are preparing for the football season to kick off next month. We'll hear from the Eagles and Vandals coaches as they look ahead to the season openers. That's next in Morning Sports.
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20: Big Sky Media Day kicked off yesterday morning, and both Idaho and Eastern Washington prep for the soon start to the season, neither team catching any breaks as the year opens up next month. Eastern Washington travels to Northern Arizona, the Lumberjacks boasting one of the better home field advantages in the Big Sky. The Eags and Jacks didn't play each other last season, and NAU won the previous two meetings, last playing in Flagstaff in 2024. EW head coach Aaron Best touched on this unique start to the season.
21: I mean, it's going to be a tall task. I mean, Flagstaff is no easy task, no matter what time of year it is, but especially the first game out. I mean, there's going to be 12 teams that are playing a league game, and so it'll be interesting, it'll be fun, it'll be different, it'll be new. But that's what this presents now with 13 teams and nine league games.
20: Eastern kicks off fall camp tomorrow bright and early, 9:15 a.m. We'll be out in Cheney, and then we'll bring all the action right here on 4 News Now. Idaho also starts their season with a road conference foe, playing Cal Poly and San Luis Obispo in a rare Friday night kickoff. The Vandals haven't played Cal Poly since a 2024 14-6 comeback win, outscoring the Mustangs 28-10 over the vast majority of the second half. That home win was, of course, under the old regime. And now second-year starting quarterback Joshua Wood spoke today about that road conference challenge coming so early.
22: Nobody's playing around, messing around at all during, player-led practices, because we know how serious this first game is. With it being a conference game, it's going to be a little weird, you know, just because we've also haven't seen them with their new coaching staff and everything. So it's going to be fun for sure.
20: Idaho also begins their fall camp this week, and they have 18 practices until all wrapping up on August 19th. Make sure to stick around tonight for more on that Big Sky Media Day. Sports reporter Sam Kirk has the latest from Airway Heights.
23: 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The Dow Jones closed yesterday at 52,210 points. The S&P 500 ended the day at 7,415, and the NASDAQ closed at 24,930 points. 10-year treasuries are at 4.64%. Now taking a look at commodities, crude oil's trading at about $82 a barrel. The price of gold is at $4,080 an ounce, while silver is at $58.70 an ounce. Soft white wheat is quoted at $6.60 a bushel. Microsoft is trading at $389. And finally, Boeing stock is trading at $211 a share. Learn how to retire with Altmaier by joining Dave on Altmaier Financial Radio here this Saturday at 7 a.m. and Sunday at 9:30 a.m. and 2 p.m. Reporting to you from Altmaier Financial Group in Spokane and Coeur d'Alene for 920 News Now. Have a great morning.
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4: Story tracker following the stories people are reading about this morning.
5: On this day in history, July 28th of 1914, World War I began. The global conflict began when Austria-Hungary declared war on Serbia. That came 1 month after a Bosnian Serb assassinated the Austro-Hungarian Archduke Franz Ferdinand. By the end of the war on November 11th, 1918, more than 8.5 million troops had been killed in that fighting.
4: A rabid bat has been reported in Spokane County. The Spokane Regional Health District says the bat tested positive on July 24th. No people or pets were exposed, but this is the fifth rabid bat to be reported in Washington this year.
5: Former FBI Director James Comey is taking another legal swing at having the seashell threats case against him dismissed before it heads to trial in October. In a Monday court filing, attorneys for Comey tell a federal judge that there was no actual threat against President Donald Trump in his 2025 social media post. It was of this image of seashells that spell out 8647 with Comey's caption reading, "Cool shell formation on my beach walk." The indictment against Comey was brought in April in North Carolina. Thanks for starting your day with us. I'm Natalie Grant.
12: And I'm Rob King. Today is Tuesday, July 28th. And let's send things on over to meteorologist Matt Gray, who's got your forecast this morning.
0: 50s and 60s and more hazy skies. A lot of elevated wildfire smoke up out of our breathing space. So just moderate air quality this morning. But still, it is a spooky look here with another sunrise through the smoke. As I mentioned, moderate air quality, definitely about a little bit higher, though, with the actual air quality index numbers than we were yesterday. We were in the 60s yesterday, so we're talking about 20-plus points higher, where we did see, well, there was a little bit of fire activity around the Spokane area yesterday, so still some lingering smoke there. Winds have not been very strong through the overnight. Now, that is going to change. We are going to see the wind pick up here for the afternoon. That is going to help clear out a little bit more of that haze here, but we are also going to see the fire danger rise along with the winds and the temperatures here for the afternoon. Pretty similar to what we ended up with yesterday with a high of around 87. Your winds, strongest of the week, even though there are no formal fire weather watches or warnings or anything like that, these winds definitely strong enough to enhance fire danger around the region, and we all want to make sure we are playing it safe this afternoon. Certainly gusts into about the 25-mile-an-hour range could spread new wildfires more quickly, and our current fires are going to be fairly active. So coming up, we'll take a look at your smoke forecast for the afternoon and evening.
12: All right, Matt, thanks. All of the injured victims from Sunday's shooting at the Bite of Seattle Food Festival have been released from the hospital.
5: That includes the 2-year-old that was injured in that situation. Now, the 15-year-old suspect who was arrested in connection with the shooting made their first court appearance yesterday. They're still in custody. The King County Medical Examiner is now releasing the names of the three people who died in the shooting. 56-year-old Ashley Whitehead died from a gunshot wound to the pelvis. 44-year-old Carlos Israel Sanchez Villabila died from a wound to the torso. And 19-year-old Junior C. Nicosimo died from multiple gunshot wounds. He's also listed as a suspect.
1: We now know that at least two people exchanged gunfire outside the Seattle Center Armory. One is in custody, and a second has been identified as the 19-year-old deceased man. This is new information in our ongoing investigation. Police continue to look for a third possible suspect.
5: Now, Seattle police say the shooting could be gang-related. The investigation is still active and ongoing.
12: On the Colville Reservation near Nez Pelham, firefighters still working to protect structures from the Kaiser Canyon fire. The fire is now an estimated at almost 125,000 acres, or around 194 square miles. It started burning on July 16th and is only 15% contained. The reported cause of the fire is lightning. Post Falls police rely on license plate readers to help solve crimes, but the city's mayor recently spoke out against Flock surveillance cameras.
5: So what does this system, what system does the department actually use? Post Falls police say Motorola cameras, not Flock. They're both brands of license plate readers, but they operate a little differently. Motorola gives law enforcement full ownership of their camera system. Post Falls PD says they maintain and own the data that is collected.
2: Because there's a balancing act between using something that's a great investigative tool while also respecting the rights of the public. And so the last thing we want is for somebody to feel like they're in a police state.
5: Now, when dispatchers run a license plate, they can access the vehicle's make, model, color, and distinctive features. But only select employees can access the system, and they must complete a form listing a case number and explain why they're running a license plate. Idaho state law requires agencies to keep this data for at least 2 years, but Post Falls is seeking an exemption to reduce that down to 30 or even 90 days.
12: The Spokane County Sheriff's Office says it's suspending the search for a man suspected of drowning in Bear Lake on Friday. The Sheriff's Office says the man was not wearing a life jacket when he fell off a paddleboard and slipped under the water. He was not seen again. His name has not yet been released. Well, we have new details this morning on this fire that engulfed an apartment complex in Spokane Valley on Sunday.
5: The building was part of the Eagle Rock apartment complex, and the Spokane Valley Fire Department says there were no injuries from the fire. One couple who lives just 40 feet from where this fire started say their door suffered damage.
6: Right there, our room, you know, I mean, that's our apartment. It got so hot that the siding melted and You know, everybody had to kick in, you know, all the police had to kick in doors and do wellness checks, make sure no one was in there, you know, full on, you know, evacuation protocol.
5: The fire department says the building did not have an outdoor sprinkler system on the balconies. They say it only had a sprinkler system inside the building, but that was up to code when the apartment complex was built. There is still no official cause for this fire. Now, that fire destroyed 16 of the 24 apartments in the building, and now at least 60 people have been impacted.
12: Today, they're being helped by the Red Cross. People lost clothing, furniture, mementos, for some even pets. The Red Cross responded immediately to help people as they rebuild. That night, it helped 9 families find shelter and meet urgent needs.
7: We anticipate between probably 25 and 30 additional cases that will open to support those clients. So when we open a case and provide that immediate assistance, that gets them through for a couple of days, and then we have our casework team that follows up with them after that.
12: The Red Cross says it will provide ongoing support in the coming days and weeks, and that includes financial assistance, help replacing lost medications and medical devices, and mental health resources. Several GoFundMe accounts have been set up for affected families and the community, already responding with donations and offers to help. Nice to see the community be stepping up like that.
5: Yeah, the Red Cross is a great place to start. If you're looking for donations, whether it's monetary or otherwise, they are a good starting point.
12: Yeah, they do this work constantly. Mm-hmm. Your Good Morning Northwest time, 6:37.
5: Meteorologist Matt Gray this morning is tracking our sunrise. The sun is bright as it's just peeking above the smoke there.
0: Yeah, exactly. This is just up the hill from Lewiston. As you can see, a lot of haze here around the LC Valley and across the Palouse. Don't think that's going to change all that much today, with just a lot of smokiness in general across the central Idaho panhandle. Your forecast for today coming up, including where the smoke will be headed from some of our local fires, including some that might be tracking towards Spokane tonight.
5: Well, current Spokane County Auditor Vicki Dalton is retiring, having served in that role for more than 20 years. But coming up, we'll show you the candidates that are now vying to replace her on the August primary.
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0: here, hazy skies, winds are going to pick up for this afternoon, likely clear out a little bit of that haze, but you definitely want to be playing it safe here this afternoon. Windier even than yesterday, and we saw how quickly things can get out of hand with wildfires. It is so dry right now, even just a little bit of wind is going to cause us some problems. Smoke after midnight here, local fires are going to be active. They're going to start blowing a little bit of smoke closer to Spokane tonight.
1: Matt, thanks. Well, the August primary election is now just a little over a week away, and the Spokane County voters will have three choices for their new auditor.
2: That position oversees elections, finances, record-keeping, vehicle licensing, and marriage licenses. The three contenders are Callie G., Dale Whitaker, and Michael Cathcart. Now, we reached out to all of them, heard back from two. Cathcart, a Republican, has been on the Spokane City Council since 2020. He says he wants to keep elections secure and improve transparency.
3: I think this office is the center of public trust. It is what helps to strengthen people's, you know, understanding and strength and trust in government.
2: Callie G is running as a Democrat and works at a public accounting firm. She also supports secure elections and accessible information.
4: We've had a great administration over the last 28 years with Vicki Dalton, and I really plan to just run on continuing to build on her legacy and keep our county government honest and our elections secure.
2: Dale Whitaker, also running as a Republican, he says on his website that he supports transparency. Your Good Morning Northwest time is 6:43.
1: Well, a historic Spokane neighborhood is on track to see some major changes. Alexander Konyart's live this morning in East Central Spokane with more on the city of Spokane's Re5 community plan.
5: New green spaces, more housing, and improved connectivity are just some of the goals for the Re5 community plan. We'll tell you more about other projects involved and how you can weigh in after the break.
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2: Welcome back. Your time right now is 6:46. Changes are coming to East Central Spokane. City of Spokane has released a draft to refresh and revitalize the Fifth Avenue area.
1: At the same time, the Washington State Department of Transportation is planning a new pedestrian bridge to connect parts of East Central.

0: that were divided by the construction of I-90. We have Alexander Koniartz live in the East Central neighborhood this morning. And Alexandra, how are these two plans connected?
1: Good morning. Well, even though they're from different agencies, they share a similar goal, healing the historic division here in East Central Spokane and making the community more connected. Now, the city has been working on the Re5 community plan for the past year and a half. City planners from Spokane are currently leading that project. This month, they opened a new survey for community members to share their feedback. The plan focuses on adding green spaces, expanding housing options, and making the area more pedestrian friendly. The final plan hopes to be adopted by the end of the year. WashDOT's project, on the other hand, also aims at reconnecting East Central Spokane, but by restoring connectivity across I-90 that was lost when the highway was built in the 1950s. WashDOT says that construction ended up displacing more than 1,000 households and eliminated most of Liberty Park. The proposed land bridge would support walking, rolling, and all kinds of recreating. WashDOT is still in the planning phase and is inviting the community to share their thoughts. Now, there will still be several community events in the coming weeks for people to connect and learn more about both of these projects. We'll have links to those on our website at kxly.com, as well as where you can fill out a feedback form to share whether you think that these plans are going in the right direction or how you think they should be adjusted before they are finally adopted. For now, reporting live from East Central, Alexander Koniartz for News Now.
2: All right, Alexandra, thank you. Nice to see a little revitalization in some of our parts of the city. Very cool.
0: And a pedestrian bridge. Love to see it connecting to those areas.
2: And if you are going to be walking out, maybe be mindful of the AQI today.
3: Yeah, and I think that's going to be every day at this point.
0: The theme.
3: I know. I wish I had some better news on that front there, but as long as these fires, especially Northeast Washington, continue to stay active, there's really going to be at least a little bit of haze in our skies almost every single day. Air quality is going to be pretty up and down throughout the entire week. At least it's not going to be consistently hazy, as we are going to see a little bit of wind. That wind going to add to fire danger, though, for this afternoon. No rain in the forecast, and eventually that leads to more windy weather and more critical fire danger on Saturday and into Sunday, which we'll show you in just a minute. Well, let's take a look at the winds today, gusting into the 20s here pretty consistently. Once we get past lunchtime across eastern Washington, particularly northeast Washington and the I-90 corridor, we can see some gusts up to 30 miles an hour around Grand Coulee, Moses Lake, down to the Ritzville area. Don't know that we'll see a 30-mile-an-hour gust around Spokane or the West Plains, but certainly an off chance that that'll happen. Regardless, it is going to be more than windy enough to enhance our fire danger a little bit, to where that any new wildfire starts could spread a little bit faster than, say, how they did yesterday, which was a pretty slow rate, thankfully. And that would really help out firefighters with some of the fires we saw yesterday around Spokane County. Now, let's take a look at the smoke here. We are going to see the haze kind of lift a little bit, with the exception of the northern and central parts of the panhandle, mainly up in the mountains there. Southern parts of the panhandle also going to stay pretty smoky. And you can see all the fires in northeast Washington getting active as we head into the late afternoon, and the wind's really starting to pick up here. And that eventually, especially with this dry front coming through, with a little shift in our winds, watch how this changes. Now we see a little bit of a northerly component to the wind, which pushes some smoke to the south. By tomorrow morning, we are going to be looking at some thicker smoke and haze around Spokane and around Coeur d'Alene, and then all across the northern parts of our area. Things are actually going to clear out a little bit for the first time in a couple of days around the Palouse. So some good things to see there. Highs for today going to be in the upper 80s. Then we keep an eye on Saturday. Even stronger winds are going to be on the way. Possible weather alert day with those winds and the fire danger for a second straight week. We'll be right back with a look at your 7-day forecast in the morning sprint.
4: 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The Dow Jones has gained 290 points to 52,500. The S&P 500 is down 10 to 7,405. And the NASDAQ is down 180 points to 24,750. 10-year treasuries are at 4.63%. Taking a look at commodities, crude oil is trading at $81.30 a barrel. The price of gold is at $4,090 an ounce, while silver is at $57.30 an ounce. Soft white wheat's quoted at $6.60 a bushel. And finally, Costco stock has gained about $25 this morning and is now trading at $976 a share. Learn how to retire with Altmaier by visiting altmaierfinancial.com, where you can find times this weekend to join Dave on Altmaier Financial Radio. 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Have a great morning.
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0: Ready to take on your Tuesday in the morning sprint. A fire started up in East Valley is threatening buildings before crews got it all cleaned up.
2: Meteorologist Matt Gray is in tracking a windy forecast today.
0: But we start this morning with convicted killer Brian Koberger's request to change his plea. He filed a petition for post-conviction relief yesterday, saying he was convinced to falsely confess to the murders through coercion, disinformation, false promises, and the withholding of exculpatory discovery. Koberger says he was told actual guilt was not important in accepting his plea deal. The post-conviction relief petition will now function as a civil case, with Koberger suing the state. He told the New York Times he wants a trial and invites the state to pursue the death penalty.
2: People in Northeast Spokane forced from their homes yesterday due to a wildfire burning on Beacon Hill. And this morning, that fire is contained, but people in the area are asked to remain on alert. The fire started around 2:30 yesterday afternoon, threatened around 25 homes. One home was damaged, but ultimately saved. Three fires have burned in the area over the past 3 weeks. And the fire department says as more people move into rural areas, we may see an increase in fires that impact those homes. This fire ultimately burned about 65 acres.
3: And you could really see yesterday just how dry things are, and even just a little bit of wind can kick up the fire danger. It is going to be breezier this afternoon with gusts into the 25-mile-an-hour range. They'll actually help us out with some of the haze this morning, clear it out a little bit. Temperatures will be in the upper 80s for highs. Not as windy, slowly warming for the rest of the week with more haze and windy weather that we're going to be watching for more fire danger this weekend.
0: A fatal two-car rollover crash is fully blocking Highway 395 this morning. It's happening about 5 miles northwest of Chewila. The crash causing the roadway to close entirely between the towns of Addy and Blue Creek. Information is limited right now on this crash, but we do know at least one commercial vehicle is involved. First aid and fire are on scene. We still don't know the identity of anyone who died or how many people were injured in this crash. A detour is in place for the closed portion of Highway 395.
2: Some road work that could impact your drive today. Westbound Trent between Havana and Napa Street will be closed starting about 30 minutes at 7:30 this morning. It will reopen at 6 p.m. tonight. The closure happening so construction crews can work on extending a water line. And those in the area can use Freya as a detour to get around that work.
0: Well, Post Falls police rely on license plate readers to solve crimes. But the city's mayor recently spoke out against using flock surveillance cameras. That's because Post Falls police use Motorola cameras, not Flock. They're both brands of license plate readers, but they operate a little differently. Post Falls PD says they maintain and own the data that's collected through Motorola. When dispatchers run a license plate, they can access the vehicle's make, model, color, and any distinctive features. But only select employees can access the system, and they must complete a form listing a case number and explain why they're running a license plate.
2: The late Republican Senator Lindsey Graham will be honored this week with 2 days of funeral services. Today, a special ceremony will be held at the Capitol and a funeral service at the Washington National Cathedral. President Trump is expected to pay tribute. Graham's remains will then travel to South Carolina for a procession on Wednesday, followed by a service and private burial. He died at the age of 71.
0: And we'll be back with a final check of weather with meteorologist Matt Gray. It's coming up right after this commercial break.
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1: From ABC News, I'm Sherry Preston. Inside the Capitol Rotunda right now, a ceremony being held for longtime South Carolina Senator Lindsey Graham. The funeral service is set for this afternoon at the National Cathedral. Among those invited, Ukrainian President Volodymyr Zelensky, who's been meeting with President Trump at the White House. Here's ABC's Jay O'Brien.
2: Graham was instrumental in just the final days of his life of pulling together the support in the Senate for a sweeping Russian sanctions bill that the Senate is expected to take up as soon as today. That bill now bears Graham's name. Also in attendance here, Israeli Prime Minister Benjamin Netanyahu. Graham, who was known for his hawkish foreign policy, was a fervent supporter of Israel and wars in Gaza and later Iran, and he long pushed the U.S. to take military action against the Iranian regime.
1: A pause in the airstrikes between the U.S. and Iran overnight as diplomatic efforts take center stage. Today is the start of the sixth month in the war. At least four tornadoes reported in the Midwest. ABC's Alex Perez is in Menasha, Wisconsin.
3: In nearby Appleton.
4: Oh my God!
3: Debris sent flying as a tornado moved through.
4: Debris in the air!
3: AccuWeather storm chasers are tracking the destruction on the highway.
5: There's massive debris flying in the road.
3: Cars mangled in sheet metal. The storm exploding transformers.
6: Oh, that is cool.
3: Down power lines, leaving more than 500,000 without power across the region Monday as the storms rolled through.
1: In Japan, the southern part of the country, a major earthquake.
7: A 6.8 magnitude quake hit just off the southern coast around 4:30 in the afternoon. That was followed by at least two smaller quakes. This is about 500 miles southwest of Tokyo. Remote cameras from the area show how strong the tremors have been, and they went on for some time.
1: ABC's James Longman. In France and Spain, more than 300,000 evacuations because of those fierce wildfires. 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
1: For a dozen years, Walmart has been the biggest company in the world. However, it appears it's not anymore.
9: At least not according to the Fortune Global 500 ranking released this morning. Amazon is number one this year, with revenue surging 12% and surpassing $700 billion. Behind the online retailer is former number one Walmart, followed by China's State Grid, United Healthcare Group, and Saudi Aramco. Apple comes in as the world's sixth largest company by revenue.
1: ABC's Jim Ryan. The man who's already pleaded guilty to murdering four University of Idaho college students now says he didn't do it. Brian Koberger seeking to withdraw his guilty plea, claiming he was coerced into making a confession.
10: Koberger, a former criminology student, had researched false confessions just months before the murders, writing a paper focusing on procedural injustice in the American system that has produced many false confessions. Critics suggest his paper could show that Koberger always planned to claim a false confession to manipulate the system. Either way, legal experts say withdrawing a guilty plea after sentencing is unlikely to succeed.
1: ABC's Hannah Batah. Singer Ariana Grande is suing dozens of hackers for leaking her previously unreleased music and for personal information on the dark web for profit. She says she's been the victim of years of cyber scams and hacking. Here's hoping you're not flying today. 1,300 cancellations, 1,700 delays at the nation's airports due mostly to the weather. Sherry Preston, ABC News.
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11: Brian Koberger wants to take back his guilty plea and go to trial. His reasoning and what the families of the victims have to say about it.
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13: Plus, two new fires pop up across Spokane in the last 24 hours, one forcing people from their homes in northeast Spokane. The latest fire watch updates we're tracking this morning. Live on KXLY Plus and 4 News Now, you're watching Good Morning Northwest. Thanks for starting your day with us. I'm Rob King.
11: And I'm Natalie Grant. Today is Tuesday, July 28th. Meteorologist Matt Gray is here with a look at our first alert forecast. A smoky start to the day, Matt. The moon looks red out there.
12: Yeah. We had a red moon here this morning. We're going to have a red sunrise once again. And we have, well, not too gusty winds right now, but heading into the afternoon, things are going to be a little windier, even than what we saw yesterday. And as Rob mentioned, two new fires in the Spokane area yesterday. And now conditions even just a little bit worse than they were yesterday when it comes to winds. Expecting that we're going to see gusts pretty consistently over 20 miles an hour as we go through the afternoon, sustained up to around 15 or so. So no formal fire weather alerts today, but that is just windy enough to where things could spread faster than they did certainly yesterday, and really what we expect for the rest of this work week with new wildfire potential in the region here. Temperatures right now in the upper 50s and low 60s, and we are seeing again kind of a pretty blank uniform sky here as wildfire smoke from down in Oregon continues to sail high above our heads. That's a good thing. That means that our air quality, yes, is down a little bit compared to yesterday in Spokane, but we're still sitting at moderate. We'll take a look at your smoke forecast for the afternoon coming up.
13: Matt, thanks. People in northeast Spokane were forced from their homes yesterday due to a wildfire burning on Beacon Hill.
11: Now, this morning, that fire is contained, but people in the area are still on alert. Now, late last night, evacuations were downgraded from level 3, or go now, to level 2. From the area of Clements Lane south to Valley Springs and from Custer to East Thierman. The fire started around 2:30 yesterday afternoon, threatening around 25 homes. Now, we're told one home was damaged, but fire crews were able to save it. Three fires have burned in our area over the past 3 weeks. Fire District 9 Chief Matthew Vinci says that it has allowed the team to help get the fires under control efficiently.
14: A lot of these firefighters are the same firefighters that were on upriver, so obviously very familiar with this area, and have been working now almost daily together, as you know, on multiple fires in Spokane County.
11: Now, the fire department says as more people move into more rural areas, we may see an increase in fires that affect homes. This fire ultimately burned 65 acres. Right now, crews have it contained and are now working to put it out completely.
13: The Spokane Fire Department says firefighters worked through the night to put out another fire near People's Park. Started around 4:45 yesterday afternoon, growing to a little more than 5 acres. Firefighters got it under control before it spread with help from a helicopter. 50 to 60 firefighters were on the scene. No evacuations, no injuries, and no homes threatened. And the cause of that fire is still under investigation. And for up-to-the-minute information on fires burning in our area, you can go to kxly.com/firewatch.
11: Convicted killer Brian Koberger is now trying to reverse course and has changed his mind on his guilty plea. In the murders of the University of Idaho students, Madison Mogan, Xander Kernodle, Ethan Chapin, and Kaylee Gonzalez, Koberger sent a statement to the New York Times through his family saying he was coerced into pleading guilty to these murders. He filed a petition for post-conviction relief yesterday, saying that he was convinced to falsely confess to the murders through coercion, disinformation, false promises, and the withholding of exculpatory discovery. Koberger says that he was told actual guilt was not important in accepting his plea deal, which is far different from what he told the judge when entering his guilty plea.
15: Are you pleading guilty because you are guilty? Yes.
16: Did you kill and murder Madison Mogan, a human being?
15: Yes.
11: The post-conviction relief petition will function as a civil case, with Koberger now suing the state. He told the New York Times he wants a trial and invites the state to pursue the death penalty. The Gonzalez family responded with a statement yesterday reading, "We would have preferred a death penalty trial. We believe fully in the evidence instead, and Brian Koberger received exactly what he asked for, a deal that spared his life. He wants another chance to roll the dice." The Gonsalves family attorney says they expect Koberger to have a hearing in this case. Well, as the war with Iran enters its sixth month today, President Trump is now hosting two wartime leaders at the White House.
13: Both Israeli Prime Minister Benjamin Netanyahu and Ukrainian President Volodymyr Zelensky will meet with Trump today. ABC's Karen Waugh is in D.C. with the details.
17: Good morning. While President Trump has had several tense phone calls with Netanyahu in the past few months, this will be their first face-to-face meeting since the Iran war began. It's been 5 months since President Trump started the war with Iran. Back in March, he said it would last up to 5 weeks.
18: Right from the beginning, we projected 4 to 5 weeks, but we have capability to go far longer than that.
17: Today, President Trump is hosting both Israeli Prime Minister Netanyahu and Ukrainian President Zelensky. Israel fears a U.S. deal with Iran would only strengthen Iran, while Ukraine recently attacked an Iranian ship it believed was carrying weapons to Russia. Meanwhile, Trump insists friendly talks are ongoing, but Iran denies any direct talks are happening. With the Strait of Hormuz still shut down, Americans here at home are paying the price. When the war started in February, gas prices averaged $2.98 per gallon. Today, the average is $4.11. But during a visit to Michigan, President Trump claimed, without evidence, everything is cheaper since the start of the war.
19: Now eggs are much lower than they were when we first started, and that's true with everything else.
17: A new Pew poll shows only 24% of Americans give Trump's economy a positive review. 60% say his policies have made things worse. As the midterm elections quickly approach in November, just 4 months away, Republicans are getting more worried the unpopular war will hurt them. Karen Hua, ABC News, Washington.
13: Back here at home, the Spokane Police Department is looking for a 32-year-old man who's been missing for several months. Joshua Champion was last seen by friends in April, according to SPD. His 2010 white Ford Explorer, which you can see on your screen there, has not been found either. Champion is 5'11", weighing approximately 215 pounds, with brown hair and green eyes. If you have any information about him or his vehicle, you're asked to call Crime Check. The number on your screen, 509-456-2233. Your Good Morning Northwest time is 5:07.
11: Let's check back in with meteorologist Matt Gray this morning. Yeah, we were talking about the moon and how it was so red today.
12: Yeah, and we have seen this more than a few times here since the beginning of the weekend. And we started to see a lot of that elevated smoke from Oregon. And this was a screen cap of our camera right before the moon set very early this morning. That red-tinted color, that's going to be our sunrise as well. A lot of red tint out there as it continues to come up here. We're about 10 minutes away from sunrise officially here. As we take a look outside, your forecast is coming up.
17: And the city of Spokane has spent over a year working on a revitalization plan for the community here in East Central Spokane. Now it's asking for your feedback. What the key takeaways are and what it hopes to do for the community here coming up.
11: And a powerful tornado tears through Wisconsin and a dramatic rescue unfolds in Chicago after two workers get trapped in a storm sewer. We'll tell you who made it out and the search continuing for the other still this morning. It's coming up.
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0: 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This is a replay of this morning's show.
13: Welcome back. Your time's 5:11. Here's a look at what's new on Good Morning Northwest. President Trump has asked the Supreme Court to allow his executive order to move forward that would curb mail-in voting.
11: The president is asking the high court to make a decision months before the midterm election. 23 Democratic-led states sued this to stop this executive order. They argue that the Constitution leaves it up to the states to run their own elections, not the White House. A federal district court blocked the executive order for this year's election in the states that sued, and a federal appeals court upheld that decision over the weekend.
13: It's been a devastating 24 hours of severe weather in parts of the Midwest. A massive tornado struck in Wisconsin, leaving destruction in its path. The twister ripped through parts of Menasha and Appleton, damaging homes, uprooting trees, and knocking out power for thousands of people. Severe weather hit other parts of the Midwest too, including Illinois. The first round of storms in Chicago hit so suddenly, two contractors got trapped in a storm sewer. And as of Monday night, crews had to manage to rescue one of those workers.
11: Well, wildfires have forced more than 60,000 people from their homes in the central Spanish regions of Madrid, Toledo, and Avila. Spain's interior ministry has temporarily suspended the use of agricultural machinery in these areas due to the conditions. The fire has now burned more than 190 square miles, making it the largest fire in the country's history.
13: The late Republican Senator Lindsey Graham will be honored this week with 2 days of funeral services. Today, a special ceremony will be held at the U.S. Capitol and a funeral service at the Washington National Cathedral. President Trump is expected to pay tribute. Graham's remains will then travel to South Carolina for a procession on Wednesday, followed by a funeral service and private burial. Graham died earlier this month at the age of 71.
12: All right, let's take a look outside here as we plan your day. 61 degrees and another bit of a kind of uniform sky as we are seeing areas of smoke overhead from fires in Oregon. Gusty winds this afternoon and a little bit of clearing of some of the haze. Make sure you're playing it safe today. Those winds can certainly spread new wildfires quicker even than what we saw yesterday. Tonight, smoke likely to pour back into the Spokane area after midnight and another drop in air quality for tomorrow morning.
11: Matt, thanks. Your Good Morning Northwest time right now is 5:13.
13: Well, Post Falls police use license plate readers to solve crimes, but now the department is asking the state for permission to delete that data faster. Why they want to keep records for just 30 days, coming up next.
11: And the city of Spokane wants your input on a major project that could transform East Central. What the Re5 community plan is all about and how it hopes to undo decades of damage from the congestion and construction of I-90. It's coming up right after this break.
2: On the PNW Ag Network, I'm Michael McDonald. USDA Rural Development has certified the Farmers Innovation Fund as a rural business investment company, extending private investment opportunities for agricultural technology in rural America. The fund will connect early-stage companies with farmers to test new technologies under real-world conditions before they reach the broader marketplace. USDA says the approach is designed to speed innovation and reduce the risk of adopting new tools on the farm. The National Cattlemen's Beef Association encouraging farm and ranch families to start succession planning before a crisis enforces a difficult decision.
3: NCBA has launched a new online learning module designed to help producers begin conversations about transferring ownership and management to the next generation. NCBAA President Gene Copenhaver says succession planning isn't an easy topic, but it's essential for protecting a family's legacy. Estate planning specialists say every operation will eventually face a transition, making preparation critical. Adding a succession plan now can reduce stress, maintain business continuity, and avoid placing unnecessary burdens on family members. I'm John McKay on the PNW Ag Network.
2: Red Cross issuing another blood alert for donors over the summer because of an emergency shortage of blood. Isabel Anderson, Red Cross, says summer is normally a slow time for blood donations. People are on vacation. There are no high school blood drives. She adds certain blood types are always in high demand.
4: We have a serious need for platelets, type O blood and B negative blood specifically. But of course, we will take any blood. We are happy to take your donation as long as you're willing to come in.
2: Anderson says most people believe blood lasts a long time after a donation.
4: We had a recent Red Cross survey that found that less than 1 in 5 respondents understood that blood cannot be stockpiled because it has a shortened shelf life.
2: For more information, visit pnwag.net.
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11: Welcome back. Your time right now is 5:17. The city of Spokane is now moving forward with a project aimed at revitalizing East Central.
13: It's called Re5, a community plan for Fifth Avenue. And city planners are asking for your feedback. Alexandra Konyarts is live in East Central this morning near one area that could be impacted, Francis Scott Elementary School. Alexandra, what is the plan proposed for that area?
1: Good morning. Well, for this area specifically, the plan proposes to have an investment in a new schoolyard to bring more trees as well as green space to the elementary school. However, this is just one of several different projects as well as areas that would be impacted here in East Central by the RE5 community plan. Now, the city began working on this plan about a year and a half ago, and they've been gathering feedback from the community. The city planners say this area has endured a painful history of systematic injustice. In the 1950s, the construction of I-90 cut through the neighborhood, dividing it and destroying homes and businesses. Thousands of families were displaced at that time. Now, the city says the project focuses on community-led goals and policies that are meant to help shape the neighborhood's future.
6: Yeah, the overall end vision and goal is to really realize the community desire to, you know, refresh, revive Fifth Avenue. Bring livability and connectivity improvements.
1: Now, the full draft plan is currently available on the city's website, and you have up until the end of the month to share your feedback. That feedback will then be used to make the final recommended plan. City Council will review that plan and is expected to adopt it at the end of the year. Now, while the city is working on that, the Washington Department of Transportation is actually also working on a pedestrian bridge that's supposed to reconnect East Central. We'll tell you more about that project and how you can share your feedback on it later in the show. For now, reporting live from East Central, Alexandra Konyarts for News Now.
11: Alexander, thanks so much. Let's take a live look outside this morning. You can just see the smoke and the haze still lingering around here in our area as we're waking up this morning and the light's showing.
9: That could have been yesterday's shot. That could have been the day before shot. Yeah.
11: Well, last night I was in downtown and I walked outside right when those fires started breaking out down, down kind of near the river. And I was like, oh, it got really thick out here really quickly when all those fires started breaking out. It was noticeable for sure.
12: Yeah, and certainly I think our air quality, at least the number, at least a little elevated here, but still in the moderate range this morning after the activity yesterday. Hoping that we don't have a repeat here of kind of active afternoon today, especially with some stronger winds ahead in your forecast. What we are going to see a repeat of here is a pretty red, smoky sunrise, especially across North Idaho here. This post-falls camera here on I-90 has been one that we've been using to, well, get an idea as the sun comes up of just how much smoke is sitting in the air above us. And I'd say this morning, much like we saw yesterday, it looks like quite a lot. So here is that elevated smoke. The additional haze you're going to notice as you go throughout the day, actually going to be clearing out a little bit around the greater Spokane area as we head into this evening. So may not necessarily be that red of a sunset. Certainly going to be, though, for Pullman, for the Elsie Valley, and then across northeastern Washington, where our local fires are going to be active today. All the big fires in the region going to be pumping out the smoke here again as we see some gusty winds push through here with a dry cold front later on today, which is why we're talking about the enhanced fire danger for this afternoon. Down here locally, for the most part, we are talking about moderate air quality, and I don't expect it to change all that much. However, tonight could be a little bit of a difference. Let's take a look here at those fires locally, the ones that have the most impact if the winds turn, blow smoke your direction to really change the air quality very quickly. So as we go through midday, we're seeing a lot of the haze kind of push its way towards western Montana, still hanging around, though, across the North Idaho Panhandle here. And then you could really see that smoke get going during the late afternoon as the winds pick up here and those fires become more active. Now watch what happens here as we head through the night. We get a little bit of a northerly wind flow, and that starts pushing some of this smoke towards places like Cooley City, Davenport, and then eventually towards the Spokane area. Likely means smokier conditions for Newport and Sandpoint after midnight as well. And so as we're waking up tomorrow morning, could see some, maybe the lowest air quality of our week so far around places like Davenport, like Spokane, like Deer Park. And that's how we'll start the day, followed by improvements as we go into the afternoon. Temperatures right now are in the 50s and 60s. As you step out the door here, we'll be in the upper 80s to mid 80s. 88 in downtown Coeur d'Alene, 89 in downtown Spokane. Pretty similar to what we were yesterday, maybe just 1 or 2 degrees warmer. We see those winds pick up for the afternoon here, 3, 4, 5 o'clock, as a dry cold front comes through. Want to make sure you are being fire weather safe here. We continue with haziness, but calmer winds for the rest of the work week. And then we have windy weather coming in on Saturday, likely headed towards another weather alert day here Saturday if these trends continue.
13: Oh, man, that's back-to-back Saturday weather.
12: Yeah, that would be back-to-back days here. We just continue to get these storms that give us the wind. They're not giving us
13: the
12: rain.
13: Zero rain.
12: They're not giving us the rain. I don't know.
13: Yeah, frustration mounting.
12: I mean, we're only just starting August.
13: Yeah.
12: And, yeah, I would agree the frustration's mounting a little bit.
11: All right, Matt, thanks. Good morning, Northwest. Time right now is 5:23.
13: Well, Eastern Washington and the University of Idaho preparing for the football season to kick off next month. Hear from the Eagles and Vandals coaches as they look ahead to their season openers. That's next in Morning Sports.
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14: The 2026 Big Sky Media Day kicked off yesterday morning, and both Idaho and Eastern Washington prep for the soon start to the season, neither team catching any breaks as the year opens up next month. Eastern Washington travels to northern Arizona, the Lumberjacks boasting one of the better home field advantages in the Big Sky. The Eagles and Jacks didn't play each other last season, and NAU won the previous two meetings, last playing in Flagstaff in 2024. EWU head coach Aaron Best touched on this unique start to the season.
16: I mean, it's going to be a tall task. I mean, Flagstaff is no easy task, no matter what time of year it is, but especially the first game out. I mean, there's going to be 12 teams that are playing a league game, and so it'll be interesting, it'll be fun, it'll be different, it'll be new. But that's what this presents now with 13 teams and 9 league games.
14: Eastern kicks off fall camp tomorrow bright and early, 9:15 a.m. We'll be out in Cheney, and then we'll bring all the action right here on 4 News Now. Idaho also starts their season with a road conference foe, playing Cal Poly and San Luis Obispo in a rare Friday night kickoff. The Vandals haven't played Cal Poly since a 2024 14-6 comeback win, outscoring the Mustangs 28-10 over the vast majority of the second half. That home win was, of course, under the old regime, and now second-year starting quarterback Joshua Wood spoke today about that road conference challenge coming so early.
17: Nobody's playing around, messing around at all during player-led practices, because we know how serious this first game is. With it being a conference game, it's gonna be a little weird, you know, just because we've also haven't seen them with their new coaching staff and everything. So it's gonna be fun for sure.
14: Idaho also begins their fall camp this week, and they have 18 practices until all wrapping up on August 19th. Make sure to stick around tonight for more on that Big Sky Media Day. Sports reporter Sam Kirk has the latest from Airway Heights.
13: Oh, man, football season.
11: It's getting closer. I mean, we've been talking about it, just like NFL's creeping closer. College football is like, what, less than a month away now? Mm-hmm. So exciting stuff.
13: Whew. Almost there.
11: Good morning, Northwest. Time right now is 5:27.
13: Well, we are learning the identities of the people that were involved in a shooting at a food festival in Seattle. After the break, hear from law enforcement about what they think might have caused the incident.
11: Plus, people are without homes from the devastating apartment fire in Spokane Valley over the weekend. How the Red Cross is now stepping up to help those that are impacted. It's coming up after the break.
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15: The Dow Jones has gained 370 points to 52,580, the S&P 500 is down 10 to 7,405, and the NASDAQ is down 240 points to 24,690. 10-year treasuries are at 4.6%. Taking a look at commodities, crude oil is trading at $81.60 a barrel. The price of gold is at $4,083 an ounce, while silver is at $57 an ounce. Soft white wheat is quoted at $6.60 a bushel. And finally, Itron stock has gained about $19 this morning and is now trading at $104 a share. 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Have a great morning.
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13: Welcome back. We're starting this half hour at the 4 News Now Story Tracker, following the stories people are reading about this morning.
11: On today, this date in history, July 28, 1914, World War I began. The global conflict began when Austria-Hungary declared war on Serbia. That came a month after the Bosnian Serb assassinated the Austro-Hungarian Archduke Franz Ferdinand. Now, by the end of the war on November 11, 1918, more than 8.5 million troops had been killed in the fighting.
13: A rabid bat has been reported in Spokane County. Spokane Regional Health District says the bat tested positive on July 24th, and no people or pets were exposed to it. This is the fifth rabid bat to be reported in Washington this year.
11: And former FBI Director James Comey is taking another legal swing at having the Seashell Threats case against him dismissed before it heads to trial in October. In a Monday court filing, attorneys for Comey tell a federal judge that there was no actual threat against President Trump in the 2025 social media post. It was this image of seashells that spell out 8647, with Comey's caption reading, "Cool shell formation on my beach walk." The indictment against Comey was brought in April in North Carolina. Good morning, Northwest. Thanks for starting your day with us. I'm Natalie Grant.
13: And I'm Rob King. Today is Tuesday, July 28th, and let's check in with meteorologist Matt Gray this morning with what we're seeing around town.
12: All right, everybody, and we are seeing hazy conditions once again. Getting up this morning, a lot of haze and kind of a gloominess, though, coming from more high-elevation smoke coming in from those big wildfires in Oregon this morning. 61 in Spokane. We're at 60 in Coeur d'Alene, seeing moderate air quality across the region. The actual air quality index is a little bit higher, about 20 points higher than it was this time yesterday. And we did see some wildfire activity around the Spokane area yesterday, some small fires. And so that has kept a little bit more smoke hanging around, but so far hasn't been an enormous impact just yet. And looks like it'll stay that way here as we will see a lot of haze kind of lift out of our breathing space here going into the afternoon, especially with some gusty winds to help mix up our atmosphere. We'll be in the upper 80s for a second straight day. Let's talk about those winds here. It is going to be a windier day. We're expecting gusts getting well into the 20-mile-an-hour range, maybe even a straight gust up to 30 miles an hour for the afternoon. And, of course, that is going to be raising the fire danger and creating more active smoke production from fires in our region that are already burning. We'll take a look at your smoke forecast and when you could see the strongest winds coming up.
13: All right, Matt, thanks. All of the injured victims from Sunday's shooting at the Bite of Seattle Food Festival have been released from the hospital.
11: The 15-year-old suspect who was arrested in connection with the shooting made their first court appearance yesterday. They are still in custody. The King County Medical Examiner released the names of three people who died in the shooting last night. 56-year-old Ashley Whitehead died from a gunshot wound to the pelvis. 44-year-old Carlos Israel Sanchez Villabila died from a wound to the torso. And 19-year-old Junior Simico Simo died from multiple gunshot wounds. He's also listed as a suspect.
2: We now know that at least two people exchanged gunfire outside the Seattle Center Armory. One is in custody, and a second has been identified as the 19-year-old deceased man. This is new information in our ongoing investigation. Police continue to look for a third possible suspect.
11: Now, Seattle police say that the shooting could be gang-related. The investigation is still active and ongoing.
13: On the Colville Reservation near Nez Pelham, firefighters are still working to protect structures from the Kaiser Canyon fire. This fire, now estimated at almost 125,000 acres or 194 square miles, started burning on July 16th and is still only 15% contained. The reported cause of the fire is lightning. Well, Post Falls police rely on license plate readers to solve crimes, but the city's mayor recently spoke out against using flock surveillance cameras.
11: So what system does the department actually use for this? Well, Post Falls police use Motorola cameras, not flock. They're both brands of license plate readers, but they operate a little differently. Motorola gives law enforcement full ownership of their camera system. Post Falls PD says they maintain and own the data that's collected.
3: Because there's a balancing act between using something that's a great investigative tool while also respecting the rights of the public. And so the last thing we want is for somebody to feel like they're in a police state.
11: Now, when dispatchers run a license plate, they can access the vehicle's make, model, color, and distinctive features. But only select employees can access the system. And they must complete a form listing a case number and explain why they're running a license plate. Idaho state law requires agencies to keep this data for at least 2 years. But Post Falls is now seeking an exemption to reduce that to 30 or even 90 days.
13: The Spokane County Sheriff's Office says it's suspending the search for a man suspected of drowning in Bear Lake on Friday. Sheriff's Office says the man was not wearing a life jacket when he fell off a paddleboard and slipped under the water. He was not seen again, and his name has not yet been released. Well, we have new details this morning on this fire that engulfed an apartment complex in Spokane Valley on Sunday.
11: The building was part of the Eagle Rock apartment complex. The Spokane Valley Fire Department says there were no injuries from this fire. One couple who lives just 40 feet from where this fire happened say that their door suffered some damage.
4: Right there, our room, you know, I mean, that's our apartment. It got so hot that the siding melted and you know, everybody had to kick in, you know, all the police had to kick in doors and do wellness checks, make sure no one was in there, you know, full on, you know, evacuation protocol.
11: The fire department says the building did not have an outdoor sprinkler system on the balconies. They say it only had a sprinkler system inside the building, but that was up to code when the apartment complex was built. Right now, there's still no official cause for the fire. Now, that fire destroyed 16 of the 24 apartments in the building, and at least 60 people have now been impacted.
13: And today, they're being helped by the Red Cross. People

0: across. People lost clothing, furniture, mementos, and for some, even their pets. The Red Cross responded immediately to help people as they rebuild. Last night alone, it helped 9 families find shelter and meet urgent needs.
1: We anticipate between probably 25 and 30 additional cases that will open to support those clients. So when we open a case and provide that immediate assistance, that gets them through for a couple of days, and then we have our casework team that follows up with them after that.
0: The Red Cross says it will provide ongoing support in the coming days and weeks, and that includes financial assistance, help replacing lost medications and medical devices, and mental health services. Several GoFundMe accounts have been set up for the impacted families. The community already responding with donations and offers to help. That's always one of the nice things you see out of a tragedy like this, is how people step up to help their neighbors.
2: They want to help, and yeah, places like the Red Cross are great places to start for whatever donation you have to make.
0: Absolutely. Your Good Morning Northwest time is 5:37.
2: We're going to check back in with meteorologist Matt Gray this morning. It's a beautiful sunrise just because of the colors, but it's not a beautiful what's causing it here, Matt.
3: Yeah, no, not at all. So we're going to keep eyes on this post-false camera, wait for the red orb of the sun to come up behind the smoke here, as it is another odd-looking sky to start our day in the inland northwest. Hazy skies. We'll take a look at your smoke forecast and the winds that are going to come in that will raise fire danger for a second straight afternoon.
0: Current Spokane County Auditor Vicki Dalton is retiring, having served in that role for more than 20 years. And coming up, we'll show you the candidates now vying to replace her in the August primary.
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3: Welcome back to Good Morning Northwest. It is 5:41. The sun rising behind a thick layer of smoke. Thankfully, high above our breathing space this morning. Moderate air quality. Temperatures are in the 60s. We will see a little bit of haze clearing this afternoon. Winds are going to be gustier, though. Gustiest of the week. So make sure you're playing it safe here. Last thing we need in those winds are new wildfires. Smoke going to try and roll in from the fires already burning after midnight here. So we'll likely see some more haziness at the very least

0: getting up tomorrow.
1: Matt, thanks. Well, the August primary election is just a little over a week away now, and Spokane County voters will have three choices for a new auditor.
2: That position oversees elections, finances, record keeping, vehicle licensing, and marriage licenses. The three contenders are Callie G., Dale Whitaker, and Michael Cathcart. We reached out to all of them and heard back from two. Cathcart, a Republican, has been on the Spokane City Council since 2020. He says he wants to keep elections secure and improve transparency.
3: I think this office is the center of public trust. It is what helps to strengthen people's, you know, understanding and strength and trust in government.
2: Callie G. is running as a Democrat and works at a public accounting firm. She also supports secure elections and accessible information.
4: We've had a great administration over the last 28 years with Vicki Dalton, and I really plan to just run on continuing to build on her legacy and keep our county government honest and our elections secure.
2: Dale Whitaker is running as a Republican. He says on his website that he also supports transparency. Your Good Morning Northwest time is 5:42.
1: Well, a historic Spokane neighborhood is on track to see some major changes. Our Alexander Konyarts is live in East Central Spokane with this morning with more on the city's REF5 community plan.
5: Well, additional green space, new opportunities to connect, and more housing are just some of the projects included with the REF5 community plan. How you can weigh in and some other projects that are planned for the area after the break.
2: A new study shows how much money you're paying for President Trump's tariffs. Coming up after the break, the hit your wallet has taken as new tariffs are being enacted. We'll be right back.
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2: Welcome back. It's 5:46. Changes are coming to East Central Spokane. The city of Spokane has released a draft to refresh and revitalize the Fifth Avenue area.
1: At the same time, the Washington State Department of Transportation is planning a new pedestrian bridge to connect parts of East Central that were divided by the construction of I-90. Our Alexander Konyarts is live in East Central this morning. And Alexandra, how do these plans, how are they connected?
5: Well, even though they're from different agencies, they do have the same goal. people. They're trying to revive the area here, and they're also trying to address and help heal from the historic division that impacted East Central decades ago. Now, the Re5 plan has been in the works for a year and a half and is being led by the City Spokane's planning department. This month, the city opened a new survey for community members to share their feedback. The plan focuses on adding green space, expanding housing options, and making the area in general more pedestrian friendly. Now, the WashDOT project also aims to reconnect East Central by restoring connection across I-90 after it was lost when the highway was built in the 1950s. WashDOT says that construction displaced more than 1,000 households and eliminated most of Liberty Park. The proposed land bridge would support walking, rolling, and recreation. WashDOT is still in the planning phase and is inviting the community for feedback. Now, there's going to be several opportunities even after that feedback where the community can connect during several events that are organized both by WashDOT and the City of Spokane to learn more about how people can get involved with revitalizing this area. We'll have links to both those surveys and those coming up events on our website at kxly.com a little bit later this morning. Reporting live from East Central, Alexandra Cohen-Yarts, 4 News Now.
2: All right, Alex, thank you. Always nice to get your opinion heard on where the direction you want to see your city go.
1: Exactly, and the direction we're seeing this morning is another smoky start here. Matt, we can see that in our live camera this morning, just that haze hanging out over our top of us right now.
0: We're going to keep seeing that haze until we see a notable change in our weather. Otherwise, maybe we'll get into the green sometimes, but it's not going to be too terribly long before that comes back around again in some form or fashion. So air quality going to be up and down throughout the week. Generally, the daily kind of cycle here is that we'll see our lowest air quality in the early morning hours. So right now, we'll see that smoke lift out of our breathing space in the afternoon and then repeat the cycle here. The one exception will be if you are either directly downwind, very close to one of these bigger wildfires where your air quality may drop pretty quickly during the second half of the day. It's going to be a breezy afternoon, kind of concerned about fire danger here. After all, we saw some active weather yesterday and the winds were not as strong. No rain in sight. Critical fire danger looking like it's coming back into the forecast here as we head into Saturday. So let's look at our winds for today. Pretty consistently gusting into the 20s here for places like Omak, Grand Coulee, Moses Lake, Coulee City, Ritzville, Spokane. And we will see a little bit of gust as well across the Palouse region, but primarily it's the I-90 corridor and then across the northeastern mountains where we're going to see these strongest wind gusts. You can see right around Grand Coulee, 30 miles an hour. And so places like around the Kaiser Canyon fire going to be active again today with these winds, helping to fuel those flames and drive them further. Same goes for other local fires in the region. So we could see some gusts up to about 25 miles an hour, so maybe a straight gust to around 30 in the late afternoon. After that, we'll see some calming winds. But a shift to winds out of the north, that's going to be an issue here as we head into the afternoon. Still pretty hazy for noontime around Bonner's Ferry, Sandpoint, and then into the central Panhandle Mountains here and around the Blue Mountains. There's that activity with the gusty winds, producing a lot of smoke from those northeastern wildfires. And then watch as we see that wind shift kind of put some smoke into the Spokane area again very early tomorrow morning. So we'll be watching for perhaps a more notable drop in air quality if we do get a kind of big puff of smoke that works its way into Spokane for the start of your Wednesday. So something to keep in mind, may not be a windows open kind of night. And really, that has really been the case for the past kind of week and a half or so. So just be judicious there. Temperatures this afternoon pretty close to what we have been seeing for the last couple of days. We were up to 87 in Spokane yesterday. Expect another day right at 87 degrees. Some 90s in the Columbia Basin, but most of us in the 80s. Skip ahead now to Saturday. That's our next day of notable weather as the storm system tries to move in. It is not bringing rain, but it is going to bring strong winds higher up in the atmosphere. The heating of the day going to bring some of those winds down to the surface here, and we are looking at a day somewhat similar to what we saw this past Saturday, where those winds are going to be quite strong. So already a possible weather alert day if those trends continue to hold. Expecting hazy conditions off and on throughout this week. We'll eventually warm up to the 90s by Friday.
1: All right. That's between 90 and 79 there for Saturday and Sunday. That's going to feel like a big jump off.
0: It is. It is going to be a big jump off here. And good to notice the big temperature change here with this dry front. And usually the bigger the change, the more the wind can play a factor on that first day.
2: That's which true. Would increase that fire risk.
0: Yeah, exactly. The risks always seems to be highest right before you get that bigger drop off. So
1: all right, Matt, thank you so much. Good Morning Northwest time right now is 5:51.
2: While we deal with warm temperatures and wildfires, other parts of the country dealing with torrential rain, tornadoes. We'll show you the massive storms hitting the Midwest. It's coming up next.
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18: 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The Dow Jones has gained 360 points to 52,560, the S&P 500 is down 15 to 7,400, and the NASDAQ is down 260 points to 24,670. 10-year treasuries are at 4.6%. Taking a look at commodities, crude oil's trading at about $81 a barrel. The price of gold is at $4,080 an ounce, while silver is at $57.20 an ounce. Soft white wheat is quoted at $6.60 a bushel. And finally, T-Mobile stock has gained about $7 this morning and is now trading at $184 a share. 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
22: From ABC News, I'm Sherry Preston. Today marks the beginning of the sixth month of the Iran war. Airstrikes halted for now in hopes that diplomacy toward a ceasefire might succeed. Someone who is a big supporter of that conflict and the one in Ukraine, South Carolina Senator Lindsey Graham, who is being honored at a Capitol ceremony this hour in the Rotunda. In attendance, Vice President J.D. Vance.
23: Lindsey Graham loved people from all walks of life, I think in part because of the way that he grew up, because of the fact that he wasn't handed everything. He was fascinated in everybody.
22: ABC's Jay O'Brien has more.
24: Graham will be eulogized here at the National Cathedral by his close friend, President Donald Trump, who has said that the South Carolina Republican was like family to him. Graham died suddenly just about 2 weeks ago due to heart complications. He had just returned from a trip to Ukraine where he met with Ukrainian President Volodymyr Zelensky. Zelensky will be here in attendance for Graham's funeral today in honor, he says, for Graham's steadfast support for his country and its defense against Russia.
22: Israeli Prime Minister Benjamin Netanyahu also at the White House and to attend Graham's funeral today. How are you feeling about the economy right now? Consumer confidence a bit shaky, says ABC's Jim Ryan.
25: The Conference Board asks Americans for their assessment of current economic conditions and how they're feeling about the short-term future. For the third consecutive month, the present situation index has fallen, while the expectations index has remained steady. Looking ahead, the Conference Board finds that consumers anticipate little improvement in business conditions over the next 6 months. Jim Ryan, ABC News.
22: Damage across the Midwest following a strong line of storms and a tornado that touched down in the Appleton, Wisconsin area. Damage as well in Chicago as well. This woman shocked at what her neighborhood looks like.
26: It's like some huge dinosaur just stomped on everything.
22: No serious injuries. This is ABC News.
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22: Strong magnitude 6.8 earthquake centered off the coast of southern Japan this morning. ABC's James Longman's at the foreign desk.
3: Fires have been reported, thousands are without power, and there are also concerns about landslides. There's a particular focus on a mall where the floor collapsed, and aerials from the scene show the roof has caved in too. Local media say at least 50 people are in the hospital with injuries. The Prime Minister has said people's lives are the top priority, and they've set up a task force to deploy for rescue operations if needed.
22: Fear among Haitian immigrants in the United States, whose temporary protected status is now ended thanks to the Supreme Court and Trump administration. Springfield, Ohio pastor Reginald Silencia is in Springfield, Ohio.
4: We can see the sadness. You can see they are very, very sad in this moment.
22: ABC's Armando Garcia covers immigration for ABC News.
6: We're talking about people who, in some cases, have been living in this country for years. Now they're being told, you can no longer be here, you can no longer work here, and you gotta get out.
22: Many of them say that because of the violence and abject poverty awaiting them back in Haiti, there's no way they can return. ESPN is reporting that even though LeBron James will be a Philadelphia 76ers, he will reside in New York City and keep his apartment there during the NBA season. He's expected to commute daily from the city to Philadelphia, potentially by helicopter. I'm Sherry Preston, ABC News.
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1: Forecast today. A lot of us waking up to just more hazy skies, Matt.
0: Yeah, more hazy conditions here. Pretty light winds across most of the region here. Just a little elevated now at Spokane International out of the south-southeast. Overall, though, that haze just kind of sitting over us here again this morning with the high elevation smoke coming from Oregon, which is going to create some interesting sunrise patterns here for the next couple of hours. Day planner for today, it's about the wind. We were a little breezy yesterday. We're going to be windy for this afternoon. Sustained winds up to about 15 miles an hour. Our gusts will be well into the 20s. Could even see a stray 30-mile-an-hour gust. The point is, when you get to that level here, that can spread wildfires a whole lot quicker. No formal fire weather alerts today, but it is windy enough that we want to make sure that you're aware of that and that you are playing it safe when it comes to fire safety, fire danger for this afternoon. Take a look outside here. You can see all of that haze, 59 in Spokane. We're at 60 degrees in Coeur d'Alene. Our air quality a little bit up from this time yesterday, but still in the moderate range. We got your smoke forecast for the day coming up.
2: All right, Matt, thanks. People in northeast Spokane were forced from their homes yesterday due to a wildfire burning on Beacon Hill.
1: This morning, that fire is contained, but people in the area are still on alert. Now, late last night, evacuations were downgraded from the level 3 go now down to level 2 for the areas from Clements Lane south to Valley Springs and from Custer east to Thierman. Now, the fire started around 2:30 yesterday afternoon, threatening around 25 homes. One home was damaged but saved. Three fires have now burned in this area over the past 3 weeks. Fire District 9 Chief Matthew Vincey says that it has allowed the team to help get these fires under control efficiently.
9: A lot of these firefighters are the same firefighters that were on upriver, so obviously very familiar with this area and have been working now almost daily together, as you know, on multiple fires in Spokane County.
1: The fire department says as more people move into more rural areas here, we may see an increase in fires that impact homes. This fire ultimately burned 65 acres. Right now, crews have it contained and are working to fully put it out.
2: The Spokane Fire Department says firefighters worked through the night to put out another fire near People's Park. Started around 4:45 yesterday afternoon, growing to a little more than 5 acres. Firefighters got it under control before it spread with help from a helicopter. 50 to 60 firefighters were on the scene. There were no evacuations, no injuries, and no homes were threatened, and the cause of that fire is still under investigation. And for up-to-the-minute information on fires burning in our area, make sure to go to kxly.com/firewatch.
1: Convicted killer Brian Koberger is now trying to reverse course and has changed his mind on his guilty plea in the murders of University of Idaho students Madison Mogan, Xander Kernodle, Ethan Chapin, and Kaylee Gonzalez. Koberger sent a statement to the New York Times through his family saying he was coerced into pleading guilty to these murders. He filed a petition for post-conviction relief yesterday, saying he was convinced to falsely confess to the murders through coercion, disinformation, false promises, and the withholding of exculpatory discovery. Koberger says that he was told that actual guilt was not important in accepting his plea deal, which is far different from what he told the judge when entering his guilty plea.
5: Are you pleading guilty because you are guilty?
10: Yes.
5: Did you kill and murder Madison Mogan, a human being?
10: Yes.
1: The post-conviction relief petition will function as a civil case, with Koberger now suing the state. He told the New York Times he wants a trial and invites the state to pursue the death penalty. The Gonzalez family responded with a statement yesterday reading, "We would have preferred a death penalty trial. We believe fully in the evidence." Instead, Brian Koberger received exactly what he asked for, a deal that spared his life. He wants another chance to roll the dice. The Gonzalez family attorney says they expect Koberger to have a hearing in this case. Well, in news around the world this morning, as the war in Iran enters its 6th month today, President Trump is now hosting 2 wartime leaders at the White House.
2: Both Israeli Prime Minister Benjamin Netanyahu and Ukrainian President Volodymyr Zelensky will meet with Trump today. ABC's Karen Waugh in D.C. with the details.
11: Good morning. While President Trump has had several tense phone calls with Netanyahu in the past few months, this will be their first face-to-face meeting since the Iran war began. It's been 5 months since President Trump started the war with Iran. Back in March, he said it would last up to 5 weeks.
12: Right from the beginning, we projected 4 to 5 weeks, but we have capability to go far longer than that.
11: Today, President Trump is hosting both Israeli Prime Minister Netanyahu and Ukrainian President Zelensky. Israel fears a U.S. deal with Iran would only strengthen Iran, while Ukraine recently attacked an Iranian ship it believed was carrying weapons to Russia. Meanwhile, Trump insists friendly talks are ongoing, but Iran denies any direct talks are happening. With the Strait of Hormuz still shut down, Americans here at home are paying the price. When the war started in February, gas prices averaged $2.98 per gallon. Today, the average is $4.11. But during a visit to Michigan, President Trump claimed, without evidence, everything is cheaper since the start of the war.
13: Now eggs are much lower than they were when we first started, and that's true with everything else.
11: A new Pew poll shows only 24% of Americans give Trump's economy a positive review. 60% say his policies have made things worse. As the midterm elections quickly approach in November, just 4 months away, Republicans are getting more worried the unpopular war will hurt them. Karen Hua, ABC News, Washington.
2: Well, back here at home, the Spokane Police Department is looking for a 32-year-old man who's been missing for several months. Joshua Champion was last seen by friends in April, according to SPD. His 2010 white Ford Explorer, which you can see on your screen there, has not been found either. Champion, described as 5 feet 11, weighing approximately 215 pounds, with brown hair and green eyes. If you have any information about him or his car, you're asked to call Crime Check. The number on your screen, 509-456-2233.
1: Well, some road work could impact your drive today. Westbound Trent between Havana and Napa Street will be closed starting at 7:30 this morning and will reopen tonight around 6 o'clock. This closure is happening so construction crews can work on extending a water line. Now, those in the area can use Freya as a detour to get around the work. There is detours already set up there for you.
2: Your Good Morning Northwest time is 6:08.
1: Let's check back in with meteorologist Matt Gray this morning. Let's take a look outside today. The sun peering through the smoke.
0: Yep, got that tangerine color here over the last several minutes. Now starting to creep above kind of the thickest part of the smoke layer, so we'll get more of the yellowish tint that we're more used to. So, a bit of a smoky start. That is not new. A little bit of extra wind this afternoon is new. Talk about those winds and how they'll add to fire danger later today coming up.
1: And the city of Spokane has spent over a year working on a new revitalization plan here for the community in East Central. Now it's time for you to share your feedback, the key takeaways, and how this plan hopes to help the community coming up. A powerful tornado tears through Wisconsin and a dramatic rescue unfolds in Chicago, and two workers get trapped in a storm sewer. We'll tell you who made it out and the search still continuing for the other. It's coming up.
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2: Welcome back. Your time is 6:11. Here's a look at what's new on Good Morning Northwest. President Trump has asked the Supreme Court to allow his executive order to move forward that would curb mail-in voting.
1: The president is asking the high court to make a decision months before the midterm election. 23 Democratic-led states sued to stop this executive order. They argued that the Constitution leaves it up to the states to run their own elections, not the White House. A federal district court blocked the executive order for this year's election in the states that sued, and a federal appeals court upheld that decision over the weekend.
2: It's been a devastating 24 hours of severe weather in parts of the Midwest. A massive tornado struck in Wisconsin, leaving destruction in its path. The twister ripped through parts of Menasha and Appleton, damaging homes, uprooting trees, knocking out power for thousands of people. Severe weather hit other parts of the Midwest too, including Illinois. The first round of storms in Chicago hit so suddenly, two contractors got trapped in a storm sewer. And as of Monday night, crews had managed to rescue one of the workers.
1: Well, wildfires have forced more than 60,000 people from their homes in the central Spanish regions of Madrid, Toledo, and Avila. Spain's interior ministry has temporarily suspended the use of agricultural machinery in the area due to these conditions. The fire has burned more than 190 square miles, making it the largest fire in the country's history.
2: The late Republican Senator Lindsey Graham will be honored this week with 2 days of funeral services. Today, a special ceremony will be held at the U.S. Capitol and a funeral service at the Washington National Cathedral. President Trump is expected to pay tribute. Graham's remains will then travel to South Carolina for a procession on Wednesday, followed by a funeral service and a private burial. Graham died earlier this month at the age of 71.
0: 59 degrees and hazy here this morning in Spokane. Clear skies above that smoke here, but it's going to be a little bit until we can get a clearer picture as the sun continues to rise. Gusty winds for this afternoon, a little bit of that haze lifting. Want to make sure you are playing it safe with these winds so we don't start any new fires, as it's going to have the more fire spread potential than what we saw yesterday. Smoke after midnight as we start to get hazy again for tomorrow morning.
1: Matt, thanks. Good morning, Northwest time right now, 6:14.
2: Well, Post Falls police use license plate readers to help solve crimes. But now the department is asking the state for permission to delete that data faster. Why they want to keep records for just 30 days, coming up next.
1: And the city of Spokane wants your input on a major project that could transform East Central. What the Re5 community plan is all about and how it hopes to undo decades of damage from the construction of I-90. We are live with Alexander Konyarts coming up right after the break.
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1: Welcome back. Your time right now is just about 6:18. The city of Spokane is now moving forward with a project aimed at revitalizing East Central.
2: It's called Re5, a community plan for Fifth Avenue. And city planners are asking for your feedback. Alexandra Conyarts is live in East Central this morning. Near one area that could be impacted, it's Francis Scott Elementary School. So, Alexandra, what is the plan proposed for this area?
11: Good morning. Well, the plan calls for a new schoolyard in this area, bringing more greenery as well as trees. But this is just one of several different areas and projects planned in the Re5 community plan that the city just brought forth. Now, the city actually started working on this plan a year and a half ago. It's been getting feedback from different stakeholders here in the area. City planners say this area has endured a painful history of systematic injustice. And in the 1950s, the construction of I-90 cut through the neighborhood, dividing it and destroying homes and businesses. Thousands of families were displaced at that time. Now, the city says the project focuses on community-led goals and policies that are meant to help shape the neighborhood's future.
6: Yeah, the overall end vision and goal is to really realize the community desire to, you know, refresh, revive Fifth Avenue, bring livability and connectivity improvements.
11: Now, that plan is currently up on the city's website. You have up until the end of the month to share your feedback on the plan. The feedback will then be used to make the final recommended plan. City Council will review that and is expected to adopt it at the end of the year. While the city's working on this plan, the Washington Department of Transportation is actually also working on a project to bring a pedestrian bridge that would connect two different parts of East Central. We'll tell you more about that, as well as how you can share your input on it later in the show. But for now, reporting live from East Central, Alexandra Conyarts, 4 News Now.
1: Alexandra, thanks so much. Well, let's take a live look outside this morning. This is over at the arena where you can just see the sun reflecting off, but we're still seeing the haze lingering from the smoke. Of course, yesterday's fires were already dealing with some smoke in our area, and that probably just didn't help yesterday.
0: Yeah, no. It's just going to be this kind of gross look to everything. Mm-hmm. Definitely looks a little bit worse than it actually is. Moderate air quality here, but this is just something we're going to have to keep on dealing with here, is the oddness of the sky. And, yeah, you can see that here in Steptoe Butte here as we're starting to see the sun get towards the top here, kind of this smoke layer, but going to have that little orangish tint here as we go through the rest of this early morning. Looking at the total smoke here, we are going to see a little bit of that high elevation haze kind of push its way out of the Spokane area as we head towards sunset. So we may actually get something that approaches a normal sunset this time of the year. That's not going to be the case. A bright orange ball for Pullman, for the LC Valley, for our northeastern Washington communities as well, where we will continue to see that smoke overhead from the big wildfires in the region for this evening. Air quality right now down to unhealthy for sensitive groups in the OMAC area. So some wind kind of pushing some of that Kaiser Canyon smoke a little bit towards the OMAC area. And this has just been a very tough couple of weeks here across Okanagan County. Smoke from every direction. Things are looking pretty decent elsewhere. A little bit of smoke up as you work your way towards Nelson, BC. Winds this afternoon are going to be a factor in the potential for faster fire spread. So really a day where we got to be extra careful. There are no formal fire weather warnings today from the National Weather Service, but that does not mean that there is no wildfire risk. And so the fire danger is going to be amped a little bit. We'll see a dry front move through that'll drop the winds briefly here, but expecting gusts in the 20s as late as about 7 or 8 o'clock and starting at about noon. The smoke, thus, will be active coming out of these wildfires in the wind in northeastern Washington. And with a little bit of a wind shift behind this dry front today, we are going to see where that smoke is headed change just a little bit. So smoke from up north in Canada and right on the border going to move towards OMAC. We're going to have widespread smokiness initially in Republic, Colville, Meneline Falls, Sandpoint, Newport, Bonner's Ferry, and then some of this smoke drifting down towards Cooley City and Davenport, the Highway 2 corridor. Eventually, that smoke swings towards Spokane as we get up early tomorrow morning. So you early risers watching here, we may end up with a little bit of smokiness here through the overnight and very early as we're getting up and headed out the door. So something to keep in mind there for tomorrow morning, and want to keep that closed as far as your windows overnight tonight. Temperatures in the 50s and 60s as you head out the door. We're in the upper 80s today. We're in the 90s by the end of the week. We're going to talk more about the winds we're anticipating for the weekend coming up in the next half hour.
2: All right, Matt, thanks.
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2: Eastern Washington and University of Idaho preparing for the football season to kick off next month. We'll hear from the Eagles and Vandals coaches as they look ahead to the season openers. That's next in Morning Sports.
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2: The 2026 Big Sky Media Day kicked off yesterday morning, and both Idaho and Eastern Washington prep for the soon start to the season, neither team catching any breaks as the year opens up next month. Eastern Washington travels to northern Arizona, the Lumberjacks boasting one of the better home field advantages in the Big Sky. The Eagles and Jacks didn't play each other last season, and NAU won the previous two meetings, last playing in Flagstaff in 2024. EWU head coach Aaron Best touched on this unique start to the season.
29: I mean, it's going to be a tall task. I mean, Flagstaff is no easy task, no matter what time of year it is, but especially the first game out. I mean, there's going to be 12 teams that are playing a league game, and so it'll be interesting, it'll be fun, it'll be different, it'll be new. But that's what this presents now with 13 teams and 9 league games.
5: Eastern kicks off fall camp tomorrow bright and early, 9:15 a.m. We'll be out in Cheney, and then we'll bring all the action right here on 4 News Now. Idaho also starts their season with a road conference foe, playing Cal Poly and San Luis Obispo in a rare Friday night kickoff. The Vandals haven't played Cal Poly since a 2024 14-6 comeback win, outscoring the Mustangs 28-10 over the vast majority of the second half. That home win was, of course, under the old regime, and now second-year starting quarterback Joshua Wood spoke today about that road conference challenge coming so early.
10: Nobody's playing around, messing around at all during, player-led practices, because we know how serious this first game is. With it being a conference game, it's gonna be a little weird, you know, just because we've also haven't seen them with their new coaching staff and everything. So it's gonna be fun for sure.
5: Idaho also begins their fall camp this week, and they have 18 practices until all wrapping up on August 19th. Make sure to stick around tonight for more on that Big Sky Media Day. Sports reporter Sam Kirk has the latest from Airway Heights.
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13: 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The Dow Jones has gained 370 points to 52,580. The S&P 500 is down 5 to 7,410. And the NASDAQ is down 160 points to 24,770. 10-year treasuries are at 4.6%. Taking a look at commodities, crude oil is trading at $81.40 a barrel. The price of gold is at $4,088 an ounce, while silver is at $57.30 an ounce. Soft white wheat is quoted at $6.60 a bushel. And finally, Microsoft stock has gained about $8 this morning and is now trading at $397 a share. 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Have a great morning.
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2: Welcome back. We're starting this half hour with the 4 News Now story tracker, following the stories people are reading about this morning.
1: On this day in history, July 28th of 1914, World War I began. The global conflict began when Austria-Hungary declared war on Serbia. That came 1 month after a Bosnian Serb assassinated the Austro-Hungarian Archduke Franz Ferdinand. By the end of the war on November 11th, 1918, more than 8.5 million troops had been killed in that fighting.
2: A rabid bat has been reported in Spokane County. The Spokane Regional Health District says the bat tested positive on July 24th. No people or pets were exposed, but this is the fifth rabid bat to be reported in Washington this year.
1: Former FBI Director James Comey is taking another legal swing at having the seashell threats case against him dismissed before it heads to trial in October. In a Monday court filing, attorneys for Comey tell a federal judge that there was no actual threat against President Donald Trump in his 2025 social media post. It was of this image of seashells that spell out 8647, with Comey's caption reading, "Cool shell formation on my beach walk." The indictment against Comey was brought in April in North Carolina. Thanks for starting your day with us. I'm Natalie Grant.
2: And I'm Rob King. Today is Tuesday, July 28th. And let's send things on over to meteorologist Matt Gray, who's got your forecast this morning.
0: 50s and 60s and more hazy skies. A lot of elevated wildfire smoke up out of our breathing space. So just moderate air quality this morning, but still, it is a spooky look here with another sunrise through the smoke. As I mentioned, moderate air quality, definitely about a little bit higher, though, with the actual air quality index numbers than we were yesterday. We were in the 60s yesterday, so we're talking about 20-plus points higher, where we did see, well, there was a little bit of fire activity around the Spokane area yesterday, so still some lingering smoke there. Winds have not been very strong through the overnight. Now, that is going to change. We are going to see the wind pick up here for the afternoon. That is going to help clear out a little bit more of that haze here, but we are also going to see the fire danger rise along with the winds and the temperatures here for the afternoon. Pretty similar to what we ended up with yesterday with a high of around 87. Your winds, strongest of the week, even though there are no formal fire weather watches or warnings or anything like that, these winds definitely strong enough to enhance fire danger around the region. And we all want to make sure we are playing it safe this afternoon. Certainly gusts into about the 25 mile an hour range could spread new wildfires more quickly. And our current fires are going to be fairly active. So coming up, we'll take a look at your smoke forecast for the afternoon and evening.
2: All right, Matt, thanks. All of the injured victims from Sunday's shooting at the Bite of Seattle Food Festival have been released from the hospital.
1: That includes the 2-year-old that was injured in that situation. Now, the 15-year-old suspect who was arrested in connection with the shooting made their first court appearance yesterday. They're still in custody. The King County Medical Examiner is now releasing the names of the three people who died in the shooting. 56-year-old Ashley Whitehead died from a gunshot wound to the pelvis. 44-year-old Carlos Israel Sanchez Villabila died from a wound to the torso. And 19-year-old Junior C. Nicosimo died from multiple gunshot wounds. He's also listed as a suspect.
3: We now know that at least two people exchanged gunfire outside the Seattle Center Armory. One is in custody, and a second has been identified as the 19-year-old deceased man. This is new information in our ongoing investigation. Police continue to look for a third possible suspect.
1: Now, Seattle police say the shooting could be gang-related. The investigation is still active and ongoing.
2: On the Colville Reservation near Nez Pelham, firefighters still working to protect structures from the Kaiser Canyon fire. The fire is now an estimated at almost 125,000 acres, or around 194 square miles. It started burning on July 16th and is only 15% contained. The reported cause of the fire is lightning. Post Falls police rely on license plate readers to help solve crimes, but the city's mayor recently spoke out against flock surveillance cameras.
1: So what does this system, what system does the department actually use? Post Falls police say Motorola cameras, not flock. They're both brands of license plate readers, but they operate a little differently. Motorola gives law enforcement full ownership of their camera system. Post Falls PD says they maintain and own the data that is collected.
4: Because there's a balancing act between using something that's a great investigative tool while also respecting the rights of the public. And so the last thing we want is for somebody to feel like they're in a police state.
1: Now, when dispatchers run a license plate, they can access the vehicle's make, model, color, and distinctive features. But only select employees can access the system, and they must complete a form listing a case number and explain why they're running a license plate. Idaho state law requires agencies to keep this data for at least 2 years, but Post Falls is seeking an exemption to reduce that down to 30 or even 90 days.
2: The Spokane County Sheriff's Office says it's suspending the search for a man suspected of drowning in Bear Lake on Friday. The Sheriff's Office says the man was not wearing a life jacket when he fell off a paddleboard and slipped under the water. He was not seen again. His name has not yet been released. Well, we have new details this morning on this fire that engulfed an apartment complex in Spokane Valley on Sunday.
1: The building was part of the Eagle Rock apartment complex, and the Spokane Valley Fire Department says there were no injuries from the fire. One couple who lives just 40 feet from where this fire started say their door suffered damage.
6: Right there, our room, you know, I mean, that's our apartment. It got so hot that the siding melted and you know, everybody had to kick in, you know, all the police had to kick in doors and do wellness checks, make sure no one was in there, you know, full on, you know, evacuation protocol.
1: The fire department says the building did not have an outdoor sprinkler system on the balconies. They say it only had a sprinkler system inside the building, but that was up to code when the apartment complex was built. There is still no official cause for this fire. Now, that fire destroyed 16 of the 24 apartments in the building, and now at least 60 people have been impacted.
2: Today, they're being helped by the Red Cross. People lost clothing, furniture, mementos, for some even pets. The Red Cross responded immediately to help people as they rebuild. That night, it helped 9 families find shelter and meet urgent needs.
7: We anticipate between probably 25 and 30 additional cases that will open to support those clients. So when we open a case and provide that immediate assistance, that gets them through for a couple of days, and then we have our casework team that follows up with them after that.
2: The Red Cross says it will provide

0: We have our casework team that follows up with them after that.
1: The Red Cross says it will provide ongoing support in the coming days and weeks, and that includes financial assistance, help replacing lost medications and medical devices, and mental health resources. Several GoFundMe accounts have been set up for affected families and the community, already responding with donations and offers to help. Nice to see the community be stepping up like
2: that.
1: And
2: the Red Cross is a great place to start. If you're looking for donations, whether it's monetary or otherwise, they are a good starting point.
1: They do this work constantly. Mm-hmm. Your Good Morning Northwest time, 6:37.
2: Meteorologist Matt Gray this morning is tracking our sunrise. The sun is bright as it's just peeking above the smoke there.
3: Yeah, exactly. This is just up the hill from Lewiston. As you can see, a lot of haze here around the LC Valley and across the Palouse. Don't think that's going to change all that much today, with just a lot of smokiness in general across the central Idaho panhandle. Your forecast for today coming up, including where the smoke will be headed from some of our local fires, including some that might be tracking towards Spokane tonight.
2: Well, current Spokane County Auditor Vicki Dalton is retiring, having served in that role for more than 20 years. But coming up, we'll show you the candidates that are now vying to replace her on the August primary.
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1: Welcome back. We have breaking news now of a fatal rollover crash near Chowila. According to Washington State Patrol, happened on Highway 395 about 5 miles west of Chowila around 5:30 this morning. 395 is fully blocked in both directions at Blue Creek Road, but the Department of Transportation has a detour in place. Now, this is a developing story and we'll provide more information as soon as we can.
3: And now let's plan your day. Upper 50s, low 60s here, hazy skies. Winds are going to pick up for this afternoon. Likely clear out a little bit of that haze, but you definitely want to be planning safe here this afternoon. Windier even than yesterday, and we saw how quickly things can get out of hand with wildfires. It is so dry right now. Even just a little bit of wind is going to cause us some problems. Smoke after midnight here. Local fires are going to be active they're going to start blowing a little bit of smoke

0: closer to Spokane tonight.
1: Matt, thanks. Well, the August primary election is now just a little over a week away, and the Spokane County voters will have three choices for their new auditor.
2: That position oversees elections, finances, record-keeping, vehicle licensing, and marriage licenses. The three contenders are Callie G., Dale Whitaker, and Michael Cathcart. Now, we reached out to all of them, heard back from two. Cathcart, a Republican, has been on the Spokane City Council since 2020. He says he wants to keep elections secure and improve transparency.
3: I think this office is the center of public trust. It is what helps to strengthen people's, you know, understanding and strength and trust in government.
2: Callie G. is running as a Democrat and works at a public accounting firm. She also supports secure elections and accessible information.
4: We've had a great administration over the last 28 years with Vicki Dalton, and I really plan to just run on continuing to build on her legacy and keep our county government honest and our elections secure.
2: Dale Whitaker, also running as a Republican, he says on his website that he supports transparency. Your Good Morning Northwest time is 6:43.
1: Well, a historic Spokane neighborhood is on track to see some major changes. Alexander Coneyart's live this morning at East Central Spokane with more on the city of Spokane's Re5 community plan.
5: 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We'll tell you more about other projects involved and how you can weigh in after the break.
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2: Welcome back. 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Changes are coming to East Central Spokane. City of Spokane has released a draft to refresh and revitalize the Fifth Avenue area.
1: At the same time, the Washington State Department of Transportation is planning a new pedestrian bridge to connect parts of East Central that were divided by the construction of I-90. We have Alexander Coneyart live in the East Central neighborhood this morning. And Alexander, how are these two plans connected?
5: Good morning. Well, even though they're from different agencies, they share a similar goal, healing the historic division here in East Central Spokane and making the community more connected. Now, the city has been working on the Re5 community plan for the past year and a half. City planners from Spokane are currently leading that project. This month, they opened a new survey for community members to share their feedback. The plan focuses on adding green spaces, expanding housing options, and making the area more pedestrian friendly. The final plan hopes to be adopted by the end of the year. WashDOT's project, on the other hand, also aims at reconnecting East Central Spokane, but by restoring connectivity across I-90 that was lost when the highway was built in the 1950s. WashDOT says that construction ended up displacing more than 1,000 households and eliminated most of Liberty Park. The proposed land bridge would support walking, rolling, and all kinds of recreating. WashDOT is still in the planning phase and is inviting the community to share their thoughts. Now, there will still be several community events in the coming weeks for people to connect and learn more about both of these projects. We'll have links to those on our website at kxly.com, as well as where you can fill out a feedback form to share whether you think that these plans are going in the right direction or how you think they should be adjusted before they are finally adopted. For now, reporting live from East Central, Alexandra Konyarts for News Now.
2: All right, Alexandra, thank you. Nice to see a little revitalization in some of our parts of the city. Very cool.
1: And a pedestrian bridge. Love to see it connecting to those areas.
2: And if you are going to be walking out, maybe be mindful of the AQI today.
0: Yeah, and I think that's going to be every day at this point.
1: The theme.
0: I know. I wish I had some better news on that front there, but as long as these fires, especially Northeast Washington, continue to stay active, there's really going to be at least a little bit of haze in our skies almost every single day. Air quality is going to be pretty up and down throughout the entire week. At least it's not going to be consistently hazy, as we are going to see a little bit of wind. That wind going to add to fire danger, though, for this afternoon. No rain in the forecast, and eventually that leads to more windy weather and more critical fire danger on Saturday and into Sunday, which we'll show you in just a minute. Well, let's take a look at the winds today, gusting into the 20s here pretty consistently. Once we get past lunchtime across eastern Washington, particularly northeast Washington and the I-90 corridor, we could see some gusts up to 30 miles an hour around Grand Coulee, Moses Lake, down to the Ritzville area. Don't know that we'll see a 30-mile-an-hour gust around Spokane or the West Plains, but certainly an off chance that that'll happen. Regardless, it is going to be more than windy enough to enhance our fire danger a little bit, to where that any new wildfire starts could spread a little bit faster than, say, how they did yesterday, which was a pretty slow rate, thankfully. And that would really help out firefighters with some of the fires we saw yesterday around Spokane County. Now, let's take a look at the smoke here. We are going to see the haze kind of lift a little bit, with the exception of the northern and central parts of the panhandle, mainly up in the mountains there. Southern parts of the panhandle also going to stay pretty smoky. And you can see all the fires in northeast Washington getting active as we head into the late afternoon, and the wind's really starting to pick up here. And that eventually, especially with this dry front coming through, with a little shift in our winds, watch how this changes. Now we see a little bit of a northerly component to the wind, which pushes some smoke to the south. By tomorrow morning, we are going to be looking at some thicker smoke and haze around Spokane and around Coeur d'Alene, and then all across the northern parts of our area. Things are actually going to clear out a little bit for the first time in a couple of days around the Palouse. So some good things to see there. Highs for today going to be in the upper 80s. Then we keep an eye on Saturday. Even stronger winds are going to be on the way. Possible weather alert day with those winds and the fire danger for a second straight week. We'll be right back with a look at your 7-day forecast in the morning sprint.
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12: 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The Dow Jones has gained 600 points to 52,810. The S&P 500 is up 30 to 7,440. And the NASDAQ is down 10 points to 24,920. 10-year treasuries are at 4.59%. Taking a look at commodities, crude oil's trading at $79.25 a barrel. The price of gold is at $4,095 an ounce, while silver is at $57.50 an ounce. Soft white wheat is quoted at $6.60 a bushel. And finally, Boeing stock has gained about $9 this morning and is now trading at $220 a share. Learn how to retire with Altmaier by visiting altmaierfinancial.com, where you can find times this weekend to join Dave on Altmaier Financial Radio. Reporting to you from

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4: Welcome back. 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A fire started up in East Valley is threatening buildings before crews got it all cleaned up.
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4: But we start this morning with convicted killer Brian Koberger's request to change his plea.
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6: From ABC News, I'm Michelle Franzen. On Capitol Hill, a farewell for the late Senator Lindsey Graham, a ceremony held earlier in the rotunda. Lawmakers from across the aisle now paying tribute to the South Carolina statesman who served his country for decades in Congress and in the military. This afternoon, a funeral service will be held at National Cathedral. JBC's Jay O'Brien is there.
7: Graham will be eulogized here at the National Cathedral by his close friend, President Donald Trump, who has said that the South Carolina Republican was like family to him. Graham died suddenly just about 2 weeks ago due to heart complications. He had just returned from a trip to Ukraine where he met with Ukrainian President Volodymyr Zelensky. Zelensky will be here in attendance for Graham's funeral today in honor, he says, for Graham's steadfast support for his country and its defense against Russia.
6: Israel's Prime Minister Benjamin Netanyahu also will attend the funeral services. Officials in Japan assessing the damage following that powerful 6.8 magnitude earthquake today centered off the coast of southern Japan. ABC's James Longman has more.
8: Fires have been reported, thousands are without power, and there are also concerns about landslides. There's a particular focus on a mall where the floor collapsed, and aerials from the scene show the roof has caved in too. Local media say at least 50 people are in the hospital with injuries. The Prime Minister has said people's lives are the top priority, and they've set up a task force to deploy for rescue operations if needed.
6: Wildfires continuing to ravage parts of Spain and France, with hundreds of thousands fleeing their homes and towns and new evacuation orders. Here in the U.S., cleanup underway after tornadoes tore through the Midwest. ABC's Alex Perez is in hard hit Menasha, Wisconsin.
9: The city of Menasha, Wisconsin, taking a direct hit, prompting the mayor to declare a local state of disaster.
10: I headed down to the basement, and when I come up, it's like a war zone here.
9: The view from above shows roofs ripped from homes and businesses destroyed.
6: Those severe storms targeting the Northeast today, with flash flooding the concern. 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
6: Singer Ariana Grande is suing dozens of hackers for leaking her previously unreleased music and personal information for profit. Grande says years of cyber scams and attacks led her to personal data and content being posted on the dark web for significant sums of money. Here's ABC's Hannah Batah.
12: The lawsuit claims the unnamed suspects hacked into various personal digital accounts of photographers and producers who have worked closely with Grande, leading to the unlawful and egregious theft, dissemination, and exploitation of unreleased content. The lawsuit filed in Los Angeles names John Doe 1 and John Doe's 2 through 100 as defendants, accusing them of invasion of privacy and violating a California data theft law.
6: Grande wants the identity of the hackers revealed, and she's demanding a jury trial. Walmart held the title for 12 consecutive years, but the retailer is no longer the biggest company in the world.
13: At least not according to the Fortune Global 500 ranking released this morning. Amazon is number one this year, with revenue surging 12%. And surpassing $700 billion. Behind the online retailer is former number one Walmart, followed by China's State Grid, United Healthcare Group, and Saudi Aramco. Apple comes in as the world's sixth largest company by revenue.
6: ABC's Jim Ryan. No grand prize winner in Powerball last night. That means tomorrow night's drawing will be worth at least $633 million. Michelle Franzen, ABC News.
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3: You ready? Jamie Markley, David Van Camp, and Scott Robbins.
17: We just become best friends.
18: Yep.
3: Making sense of it all.
18: Now I get it.
3: And having some fun.
19: Lighten up, Francis.
3: This is the Markley, Van Camp, and Robbins Show. Alrighty then. I believe we got a show to do. This is the Markley, Van Camp, and Robbins Show. Hi there. I'm Scott Robbins. That's poor David Van Camp over there.
20: Yeah.
3: Poor guy. Man, you are are struggling today.
20: I got a little bit of that late summer bug or something.
3: Yeah, whatever
20: not
3: it is.
20: Not the diarrhea lettuce stuff, but just gunk in the back of my throat, a little bit of a fever, scratchy voice, all that.
3: You know, I was thinking this explosive diarrhea. We're going to get off track here a little bit. Yeah. I was thinking this explosive diarrhea thing with this poop lettuce that's going around right now. I was thinking to myself, well, what a great weight loss campaign.
20: Yeah, but they're telling you not to do that because you can. You could get really.
3: No, it's not. I am joking when I say that. Of course, I don't mean. What are you talking about? You can kill people. Yeah. Of course, I'm kidding about it. But is it effective? Of course, it is. Could it kill you? Maybe.
20: Maybe.
3: Yeah, you never know. All right, let's start right now with Anthony Fauci because we're not quite done with him yet.
20: Mm-hmm.
3: He wanted to completely shut down, Trump says, of Fauci.
20: Yeah, President Trump, he's on Fox and Friends. Part of the conversation had to do with Fauci and the Fauci files, his diary being released. President Trump is really trying to distance himself from Fauci now, obviously. And the Fauci diaries actually bear out that they had a lot of tension. did not like each other very much because you know, Fauci was the science itself, and Trump, he just wanted to do common sense things. Unlike Fauci, the science. Science is only begotten son. But here is the president on Fox and Friends.
17: Given what you
18: had
17: know
18: I
17: now.
18: Had I taken his advice, the whole country would have been closed down, and much of the country was open because I didn't close it down. What I did do, though, is with Operation Warp Speed, is we got things done that nobody's ever seen in terms of all of the gear necessary. And we learned that the cupboards were bare. You know, when I took over, we had none of this. We didn't have the ventilators.
17: I know.
18: We didn't have anything. We ended up becoming the number one ventilator producer. And we were supplying ventilators to other countries by the time we got going. And we did a great job. No, but I was not a believer because he said everybody has to wear a mask. Then he said, don't wear a mask. You remember, it was a whole thing. Wear them, don't wear them. I said, what are you doing? He started off saying, don't wear them. Then he said, wear them. Then he said, don't wear them. And I lost a lot of respect for him during the period of time. Right. But I inherited him. He's been there since the 1980s. I mean, he was a guy that was there that I inherited. And with time, I didn't mind him. I didn't find him to be bad. You know, personally as a person, but I didn't agree with what he was saying or what he was doing. And when Biden came in, he inherited him, and he gave him a tremendously high position. And then he gave him a pardon.
17: He did indeed. And, you know, I think we all thought there was a lot of science behind what he was saying, and maybe not so much. But, Mr. President, if you would have known then what you know now, would you have fired him?
18: Well, I would have fired him, but, again, I didn't listen to him. So when he was with Biden, he was like the god.
20: Yeah, he was like a god. And that is true. And, I mean, the media treated him like a god. And the president was still kind of pushing back. And, you know, from Trump's perspective, no. I mean, he shut down the flights from China, which Fauci was against.
19: Mm-hmm.
20: You know, you look at a lot of the things that Trump was trying to do, and Fauci was constantly saying, no, that's not part of the science, although it didn't make any sense. It's sort of like, well, if it's starting in China, it sort of stands to reason that limiting travel from China would be a smart thing to do. The only problem is it was kind of too little too late because that thing had been circulating in China since September of 2019.
19: Yeah.
20: So, I mean, there was nothing really he could do. And I know Trump has talked a lot about like how Fauci was in the civil service or whatever. And so there's certain regulations he wasn't able to fire him. And at first I thought, well, that sounds like a whole lot of that sounds like an excuse. But then, you know, Elon Musk and Doge come in, they try to fire a bunch of bureaucrats, and lawsuits prevented them from doing it initially.
19: I think it was tough for Trump in that situation. I think he probably should have fired him. But at the same time, the pressure was on that you listen to this guy. This is the guy. This is science. This is the God.
20: Mm-hmm.
19: This is who we need to have out front on this thing, right?
20: Yeah.
19: None of us. Really, it took a while for most of America is to go, what are we doing?
20: Yeah, I think, not initially.
19: I thought we just bought into it because of who he was.
20: Yeah. I mean, I'll say not everybody, because there are a lot of people, or a few people, I should say, that I know personally who were right. Like, yeah, we should never do this. And I think for me, it took until about, I think it was that first weekend of April going out. And, you know, they'd have the 2 weeks to slow the spread, all that stuff. And I'm looking at all these restaurants and businesses in my neighborhood that were just shut down. A couple of restaurants, it was sort of like, thanks for 20 years of business, and they were done. They were cashing out. They were done. Because, you know, restaurants, especially mom-and-pop places, they work on very, very thin profit margins. It's feast or famine some months, and then, man, when the famine hits, like what happened, it's out. And I'm like, we can't. I mean, I came in the following Monday feeling like actually shaken, like sick to my stomach.
19: I can remember that. I remember exactly, it's in my mind when you came in after that. Like I saw something I've never seen before.
20: It's like, we can't do this. And
19: this was like the day after on the movie, right? You're walking around and nobody's out. The businesses and shops are all closed down. It was so bizarre. Yeah.
20: And so I know there are people out there saying, why are we relitigating this and all this? Well, I think because you have one newly unearthed documents that show that Fauci was pretty much more interested, it seems, in his own image in the public than he was in the science, than he was in actually saving lives. There was a 2013 memo that he wrote to himself where he was upset because they weren't letting him go on TV. This is, again, 2013. And it was because the powers that be thought he was being too much of a rock star. Like, yeah. can you say that about yourself?
19: Right.
20: I'm too much of a rock star, and therefore they want to silence me. That doesn't make a whole lot of sense to me, but yeah, that's what he was saying about himself. And
19: these are guys that work in virtual anonymity. Mm-hmm. I mean, again, nobody knew who this guy was until then. Nobody knew. And all of a sudden, he's on the front page of every, you know, magazine. He's being interviewed on talk shows across the country. He's everywhere.
20: Yeah.
19: He's being adored at sporting events, the ones that were allowed to happen. I mean, no, it goes on and on. The list goes on. He was not prepared for this. I mean, but boy, did he take the bull by the horns and become the celebrity he wanted to be.
20: Well, and media, for the most part, media doesn't want to talk about this right now.
19: Well, nope. Dude, I'm going to tell you this. Again, I'm watching the Today Show this morning. I see nothing on this story.
20: Yeah.
19: Nothing.
20: Like,
19: and he's going to be in front of Congress tomorrow.
20: Yes.
19: I mean, it was crazy.
20: Yeah.
19: I mean, Dear Diary. No, I didn't see any of that either.
20: No.
19: None of that.
20: And that's the craziest thing, because you know that how they're going to frame it on Thursday, the day after the hearing, is going to be, oh, Rand Paul being mean to Dr. Fauci again. Because people will see the clips and not understand the context.
19: Exactly.
20: And that's by design. I mean, dude, even on CNN last night, did you see Abby Phillip?
19: No, I missed that one.
20: So you've got CNN commentator, she's a conservative, Lydia Moynihan, taking the opportunity to introduce this topic. And the backdrop is they were talking about casualties stemming from the Iran war, and the Pentagon is being accused of covering up the real numbers. Legitimate news story, legitimate point of conversation, of course. But, you know, Lydia Moynihan said, well, yeah, we need to look into all of this and this concerted effort to cover up the truth, if indeed that is happening. Hey, by the way, Abby, you know, there is actually a pretty big story going on this week, says Lydia, about government cover.
0: Transparency around what's going on. I think one situation that, frankly, where we saw the government was certainly obfuscating, didn't have any transparency, was Anthony Fauci, who were getting his diaries today, where he was purposely obfuscating about
21: Anthony Fauci.
0: That's actually something where
21: obfuscating. We're sitting here talking about Americans who were killed in theater, okay, as a result of a war. We are not going to pivot to Anthony Fauci's diaries. That's a different conversation.
0: You're saying that this is a purposeful obfuscation. We don't know
20: Right. We're not going to pivot to this.
19: Unbelievable.
20: What's incredible is that the people who watched that program, I mean, all however many hundred of them are watching at any given time, they don't know what Lydia was just talking about. They have no idea.
19: No.
20: What?
19: No, they don't know. Well, they've never
20: Anthony
19: seen
20: Fauci.
19: The story.
20: Diaries. And before, you know, she can get three words out, everybody's jumping all over her to say, ah, no, we're not talking about that. No. But I think part of it is because they're embarrassed of how they covered Anthony Fauci when it mattered.
19: And they should be embarrassed by that.
20: Absolutely.
19: Because we've had several montages that you brought to the show all about the Fauci fandom, and they are worth repeating and listening to again.
20: Well, of course. This one
19: is to be reminded.
20: This is not one that I put together. This was put together by Grabian. And here we go.
22: The single most respected voice in the pandemic, it's Dr. Anthony Fauci.
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25: You are seen to many as a superhero.
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36: Thank you for your 37 years of service, I believe, to seven presidents, and thank you for your work over the past year.
37: The great news is you're sticking around in the Biden administration. We are so grateful to you, Dr. Fauci, for everything you do.
38: Thank you so much for everything you do.
39: Thank you much for everything that you do.
40: Thanks so much for the work that you do.
39: Thank you very much for the reassurance, and as always, for all.
20: All right, you get the idea.
19: I'm nauseated. I really am. When I hear that, it's just nausea. It comes into my body. I just start sweating. Yeah, it's gross.
20: And there's a whole other minute of that goes on.
19: Thank you. Thank you for your service. You're a true American hero. Based on what? What? He didn't throw his body in front of a bullet.
20: Right.
19: Yeah, he didn't run into a burning building. A hero? Please.
20: Yeah.
19: Stop.
20: I don't know. What was the talk was in like late 2020 and then through 2021, he never felt like he got the recognition he deserved for his work on the AIDS epidemic.
19: Oh, no, he didn't.
20: And if you talk to some of the AIDS activists at the time, some of them have cooled a little bit and now understand what Dr. Fauci was trying to do at the time. But he was very controversial in that community, too, back in the 80s, because he was, you know, trying to lock out certain therapies that were potentially showing some help with AIDS. Does that sound familiar?
19: Yeah, it does.
20: Right. But because he had to be the guy who was right. And he felt like he didn't get the fame he deserved with HIV and AIDS. And so now this was his moment to shine.
19: Yeah, what a selfless public servant.
20: Right, exactly. Thank you.
19: Not in for his own gain and fame. Not at all. Mm-hmm. Well, who thought that?
20: Yeah.
19: Jeez. All right, do we have some examples of McGurkin?
20: We do, and I don't think we can even get to all
19: I think
20: of
19: we I don't here. Think we have time. Yeah, yeah, we don't have time for all this. But let's get back to it, shall we? Because I miss McGurkin. Now that Kamala Harris is no longer around as much, but we do have some more fresh McGurkin, and David will translate because he speaks fluent McGurkin.
20: Well, it's from the Seattle police chief after that deadly shooting at the food festival.
19: Oh, gosh, yeah.
20: Dude, how this guy pivots is unbelievable to me.
19: All right, that's all coming up. This is the Markley, Van Camp, and Robin Show.

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4: All right, here we go. This is the Markley, Van Camp, and Robbins Show. I'm Scott Robbins. Right over there, David Van Camp, Jamie Markley on special assignment. He'll be back tomorrow.
5: Yep. Top five things that we're watching today. Number five, New York City Mayor Zoran Mamdani published names and addresses of all New York City property owners that could be hit with new tax on properties worth more than $5 million.
4: Yeah, and their houses vandalized and their lives being ruined. Yeah. Besides that, it's harmless.
5: He knows exactly what he's doing there.
4: Of course he
5: does. Number four, audio recordings between Joe Biden and the ghostwriter of his book have been released where he acknowledges keeping and sharing classified documents. Number three, Iranian propagandists put out a video threatening to kill First Lady Melania Trump and hers and President Trump's son, Barron. Number two, the U.S. and the UAE will launch a task force called Task Force Talon Synapse. Thank you.
4: Okay. You're not feeling good, yeah.
5: Their first joint effort to accelerate the development of military AI applications. We are so screwed and doomed. Because this, man, the drone warfare videos, I don't know if you've seen them out of Ukraine.
4: Yeah.
5: It is terrifying. And you throw some, I mean, it looks like, I hate to say this because people are dying en masse, but it looks like something out of a video game.
4: It does.
5: It's so scary. And you're throwing AI applications into the, oh, buddy. Mm. Let's see. And then number one, Israeli Prime Minister Benjamin Netanyahu and Ukrainian President Volodymyr Zelensky are going to be separately meeting with President Trump today while also attending the funeral of Senator Lindsey Graham.
4: You think there's like a waiting room at the White House like there is at the doctor's office?
5: Like a green room, I think.
4: Like Zelensky has to sit out there with magazines and just thumb through them and wait for his turn. I'm just curious.
5: Yeah. Well, those are the top five stories that we're watching today. You had mentioned some grade A McGurkin.
4: I can't wait to hear this.
5: If you would, please define what McGurkin is.
4: Well, McGurkin is, these are all words you know the meanings of. And usually, reading left to right, you can understand it. But in this case, it's all gobbledygook together, and you're supposed to, in the mind of the person delivering McGurkin, you're not smart enough to understand what they're saying,
5: right,
4: when in fact they're saying nothing. So yes. This will be fun.
5: All right, so this has to do with the shooting in Seattle at the food festival, and the response has been a mess. So, like, the mayor was claiming the second suspect was in custody, but then corrected that several hours later because it wasn't true. So the community didn't know there was a shooter on the loose for 5 hours. And then the police chief, Sean Barnes, I mean, he's in some hot water because, once again, he's like hybrid remote working.
4: This is bizarre. He's in Chicago.
5: Yeah, his and when he worked for, I believe it was Madison, he also, his primary residence was in Chicago as well.
4: Yeah. It's wild.
5: Like when I first heard he doesn't live in Seattle, I'm like, okay, are we doing this like ticky-tack thing where he lives in like Bellevue or he lives like in some suburb? No, he lives halfway across the country.
4: You'd think that would disqualify you.
5: You would think
4: that would be the one thing. Well, you don't even live here. Well, sorry, next.
5: Anyway, he was asked about the delayed response and also just the cluster that has been communications coming out of the city of Seattle because it is not good.
6: Jay, you know that people are angry that this was five hours that your department waited to tell people that there is a shooter on the loose. Why wait five hours to tell people? And then here we are 17 hours later, and you still don't have that person.
7: Yeah, again, you're right. We do not have that person in custody, but we wanted to get it right. Again, we were searching the IMAX theater. It was possible that that person could have ran in there. That person would have been taken into custody. That would have been our second shooter, but we're still looking for it. We understand that people are angry. You should be. Everyone should be angry. But with that anger, you should also be asking yourself, what can I do to prevent this? We have to start partnering together. We have to start working together on this issue of gun violence and getting information out and providing opportunities for people so that things like this do not happen. If I had, a crystal ball, it would be that we could work with our young people, work with our groups, and make sure that they understand that this is not the way to go.
5: Okay, so you're going from the piss poor response of the city in getting information out and trying to track this person down when it mattered the most, in the crucial moments when it mattered the most. And you pivot to midnight basketball. We need more opportunities for our young people. We need them to understand that you shouldn't be shooting people.
4: Well, what? Who thinks it's okay?
5: Right.
4: I don't understand. What a bunch of garbage.
5: It is, man. All right.
4: Mug Gherkin.
5: Yes.
4: All right, coming up, it is the What's Your Story? We'll get to that. Also, an update on Iran, according to Donald Trump. Just around the corner. Mark Levin, Camp and Robin Show.

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1: ABC News, I'm Michelle Franzen. On Capitol Hill, late Senator Lindsey Graham lies in state in the rotunda with fellow lawmakers, friends and family and dignitaries paying their respects today. GOP Senate leader John Thune at a ceremony called him a friend and a fierce advocate of global allies, including Israel and Ukraine.
2: Lindsey was a towering figure here in the Senate and on the international stage. His leadership on national security and our national defense is well known. I traveled with Lindsey all over the world as part of congressional delegations, and I saw firsthand just how much he was respected by our allies.
1: Graham's funeral this afternoon held at the National Cathedral. President Trump will deliver the eulogy. Consumer confidence slid this month with U.S. and Iran hostilities fueling concerns over gas prices and stubborn inflation. Cleanup continues in hard-hit Wisconsin after powerful tornadoes ripped through the town of Menasha. This is ABC News.
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9: All right, man, here we go. This is the Markley, Van Camp, and Robin Show. I'm Scott Robbins, David Van Camp right over there. Jamie Markley on special assignment. He will be back tomorrow. Mm-hmm. Do we have an update on Iran? I want to know what's going on today.
10: President Trump called into Fox and Friends this morning and was asked about this. And I know they were pushing him like, hey, who exactly are we talking to right now?
9: Exactly.
10: And like, who actually gets the final say? I mean, in the real world, it's the people with guns who get the final say.
9: Yes.
10: Guns beat diplomacy.
9: Every time.
10: I mean, if there is actually the option and the willing to use them, yes. Mm-hmm. But here is the president talking about it.
11: Some Republicans said, well, why don't we hit them harder? So, you know, it's like at some point. So you have a lot of competing factions. You have a group of people that wanted to be obliterated in the truest sense of the word. Then you have a group that says, this is actually a good time to make a deal for them. If they don't make a deal, then I go back and I finish the job. But that's going to take them forever to rebuild. Already, it'll take them many years to rebuild. And if I go back and finish up the job, as some people would like, with the bridges, with the very easy, I could take out most of their bridges in less than an hour. Less than an hour. But, you know, it takes them 10 years to build a bridge. Bridges take the longest, and power plants are second. I could knock out the power plants. Within one day, all of their power plants would be gone. And I let them know that, you know, with negotiations. They said, look, people want me to do that. I think I get almost the same thing out of it as doing it. But the problem is they'll never be able to, you know, I think about 91 million people without power, without bridges, would have to live. And it's a very, very delicate balance. Yeah. So I think we have a very strong position right now. They know I'm going to do that if they don't make a deal.
10: The problem is that I genuinely think that President Trump cares about the people of Iran more than the regime does.
9: Oh, they do. He does. Yeah, absolutely.
10: Because that's the only reason why it sounds like he keeps walking back from the, you know, bridges and power plants stuff.
9: That's why I don't know. And again, I don't know what options are currently on the board. But, I mean, eventually things get really ugly really quick.
10: Yeah.
9: If that's what you want to do, if you want to win this thing.
10: Yeah.
9: Because this ping-ponging stuff is...
10: Yeah,
9: people are growing very weary. It's dragging down. I mean, again, it's not all about poll numbers necessarily. It's the right thing to do. I get it. But when you look at poll numbers, man, this is an anchor right now.
10: Oh, for sure.
9: It's starting to hurt him.
10: Yeah.
9: Because the economy is not recovering at a rate. And the reason is because the energy prices are still crazy.
10: Yeah.
9: And they continue to go up. So when you got all those things together and you start looking at midterms and they're right around the corner, man, they're going to get here quicker than you think. Mm-hmm. I mean, this is an anchor around this administration's neck, and it needs some sort of resolution of some kind.
10: I tend to agree. I mean, I saw the polling where, like, most people think you're talking about years at this point.
9: Yes.
10: Because there was a pause. And,
9: yes.
10: You know, I know that's been misinterpreted by some to say that, like, that's a dig at our military. It's not. It's just
9: no, it's not.
10: It's the decision makers.
9: Yes.
10: And that includes President Trump.
9: Yes.
10: That, like, hey, man, you got to make a choice at some point. Are you in or are you out?
9: And yeah, but you pick one.
10: Yeah.
9: I mean, have you crippled them enough or do you want to cripple them more?
10: Yeah.
9: I mean, you got to get the straight thing taken care of somehow. And again, well, what a convoluted, complicated web it is. I understand that. But, man, patients are running very, very thin with a lot of the American people right now.
10: I think that's true. Yeah.
9: All right. Socialists seem to be a problem for the Democrats. Gee, who thought that would be an issue, huh?
10: Yeah, right. Well, Democratic strategist Sabrina Singh was on CNN acknowledging that Democrats have big problems with the communists running and winning in Democrat primaries. She was on CNN, and Abby Phillips set it up with a clip we had yesterday of the co-chair of the DSA on Fox News agreeing with all of these extreme policies, like abolishing the Senate, abolishing the presidency.
9: Mm-hmm.
10: And here we go.
12: Tonight, as the Democratic Socialists pick up a string of victories across the country, a new party platform from a progressive group is becoming fodder for GOP attacks. 99 days from the midterms, Democrats are facing a reckoning. Disavow and disown the Democratic Socialists of America or embrace policy positions like these endorsed by the DSA's co-chair.
13: Okay, so we're going to put up on the screen a few of the things that are part of your platform, and I want to ask you, just give me sort of a true or false on these. Abolish the Senate.
14: True.
13: Okay, replace the presidency and Supreme Court as we now know them.
14: Yep.
13: Abolish ICE.
14: Absolutely.
13: Abolish borders and give amnesty to anyone currently in the U.S. illegally.
14: As a long-term plan, yep.
13: Defund the Pentagon.
14: Absolutely.
13: Abolish prisons, at least in large part.
14: Yeah, again, that as part of a long-term program, yeah.
13: Okay, so no prisons. Government or public ownership of most large corporations.
14: Yeah, absolutely.
9: This is not socialism, by the way. This is communism.
12: Yeah. All right. That seems like a problem for Democrats.
9: Yeah.
12: That this is sort of the competing force in their own party.
14: Yeah, I think that's a huge problem. I don't agree with any of those statements. I don't think a majority of Democrats agree with those statements. Mm-hmm. I think we have a lot of great candidates running across the country, some that are veterans, and some that are from the moderate side of the party. These are views that are, I think, represented by a very small amount of individuals that are not represented of the Democratic Party at large, and I personally do not support those.
10: Then why is, as far as elected Democrats, there are very few outwardly just saying, no, these people are nuts. John Fetterman's one of them, and guess what? The Democrats are going to primary him.
9: Oh, yeah, they hate him. Yeah.
10: So.
9: No, I mean, where's Hakeem?
10: Right,
9: we're the leaders of this party that can step up and say, hey, that's not us.
10: Yeah, Hakeem Jeffries has basically landed on, well, we're a big tent. There are things
9: exactly.
10: I disagree with, but we're a big tent.
9: Right.
10: Okay. But the thing is that the communists that are running, they don't believe in a big tent party.
9: No.
10: They want to take over your tent and kick you out.
9: Like I said, I can appreciate the candor here. I can appreciate them telling the truth because that's exactly what they're going to do.
10: Yeah.
9: I mean, they're telegraphing it
10: that's
9: to everyone.
10: That's what they want to do, at least. Yeah,
9: right. But if in power, that's what they would do. I mean, all of a sudden, what, it's prison release day? That'll be a fun day for all of us, huh?
10: Used to be a tax holiday, and now it's
9: now
10: prison release day.
9: Yeah, hey, guys, we're all getting out. Really? Yes. And they're going to go back to the corporate world where they were before and, you know, take those jobs. And, of course, not. God, it's just ridiculous.
10: Yeah, it is. It really is.
9: It's naive on some level, too.
10: Yeah, well, it's naive and evil.
9: But you're right, at the same time.
10: At the same time, yeah.
9: Yeah, that's right. Difficult.
10: It is difficult to accomplish, but they did it.
9: Yeah,
10: all
9: they
10: right.
9: did it. Yep.
10: It is time for What's Your Story? Where something caught our attention, and we wanted to share it with the rest of the class. Scott, what's your story this time?
9: This is nuts, but I guess it's true, and it'll be interesting to see where it goes from here. Forget about owning an NBA team in Las Vegas. 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University of Nevada, Las Vegas. No, you aren't reading or hearing that wrong. A college hoops team has decided to learn from the NAIL experience of revenue sharing and all this blah, blah, blah. They put the whole squad up for sale. You can own the UNLV Running Rebels basketball program for $10 million. You can own it.
10: So then would they split the proceeds among the squad? Or
9: apparently, yeah. Or all the money would go to the squad.
10: Wow.
9: You would just be the owner over here. You just lost $10 million, but you're the owner. Get great parking and great seats at all the UNLV games.
10: And as you understand it, does that involve the university at all, or is this just
9: the university gets the money?
10: Okay, the university.
9: They get the NIL money. Yeah.
10: Okay.
9: So they can go out and blow it on players and what have you. Yeah.

0: And they say this is something that may be done at other schools. You may be able to buy the team. I mean, I don't know if it's a contractual obligation for a year, 2 years, 3 years. I don't know what it is. First right of refusal. I'm not sure how this works. You can buy the college. It's legal now, too, by the way. Huh. You can be the owner of the UNLV Running Rebels men's basketball team. And actually, they say it's a lot less expensive than an NBA franchise would be.
1: Oh, sure.
0: Well, yeah. That's true. You're talking billion for the NBA franchise. You're talking $10 million here? Yeah, that's nothing.
1: Yeah, why not?
0: Well, there you go. Is this the future of college basketball where, you know, one of these guys that is one of the big, you know, investors in the program, the guy that sits there with the colors on every game and right in the front row seats, he can now own the team.
1: Yeah.
0: Now, I don't know what privileges that gives him. That part is a little shady, a little shaky, but hey, why not?
1: Well, presumably, yeah, you would get all the perks of a regular owner, you know?
0: If I owned it, I would be the UNLV Running Scots. I want my name on the uniform, man.
1: There you go. The Running Scots. All right.
0: Yeah, I paid for this, yeah.
1: All right. It's What's Your Story, where we share something that caught your attention, may not be the biggest story of the day, but you wanted to share it with the rest of the class. Mine comes from the Washington Post. You have talked about this for years, Scott, where you wish there was a board of people who would get baby name submissions.
0: Yep.
1: Right? And then if something were just way out in left field, you could say, you're not naming your kid Donkey Teeth. Okay? That's not what we're doing. Okay?
0: No, you got to go back and you got to think of it.
1: Yeah.
0: Submit another name within 48 hours. We'll make that easy for you. And submit it, and we'll see if that's acceptable or not. Because you're not going to name your kid these crazy names. Donkey Teeth does not work in the real world.
1: This is a very funny piece, then, by Rob K. Henderson with the Washington Post, who says, you know, the most progressive parents in the United States are giving their children the most traditional names. Why would that be? Well, they choose options that are safe for their own children while praising the risk and novelty for everyone else. Yes, you should be able to praise somebody who names their kid Donkey Teeth. Yeah, there you go. Listen to this guy.
2: Theodore, Charles, Eleanor, and Lucy were among the top baby names in Washington, D.C. last year, which sounds more like a roll call of 19th century senators and their wives than a list of babies born in one of the country's most progressive cities in 2025. Upper middle class professionals often talk a big game about openness, inclusion, and social experimentation. But despite their professed openness, they know safe names tend to confer benefits in the real world.
1: Yes.
2: Research has found that people with unusual or hard to pronounce names can face penalties. An analysis of 500 attorneys revealed that the harder an attorney's name was to pronounce, the lower he or she was likely to be in the firm's hierarchy. People with options choose the safest ones for their own children while praising risk and novelty for everyone else. They talk the 60s and walk the 50s. In my journey from foster care to Yale, I coined a term for this pattern, luxury beliefs.
1: Luxury beliefs, which I do like because a lot of progressives have that.
0: Yeah, that's true.
1: Yeah, you know, defund the police. I mean, not in my gated community, but defund the police.
0: Exactly, yeah.
1: We hate gentrification, but man, I really like the property prices right now.
0: Well, I will say Zoran is doing okay for himself, considering that there's no one else in America named that Zoran.
1: Yeah.
0: That's interesting, though.
1: But
0: I have noticed that, though. There's a lot of those older names, Grace, Mabel, stuff like that,
1: yeah,
0: that you hear coming back, you know?
1: Well, yeah, because, I mean, it's not just, I know that it gets cast as, like, hateful or whatever.
0: Uh-huh.
1: But, yeah, I mean, if you're at the law firm and you've got somebody like, well, Shaquanda hashtag Princess Beyonce or whatever.
0: Right, exactly.
1: Yeah, it's going to be hard. You can't fit that on a billboard, man.
0: No. And quite frankly, yeah, I don't. That name alone makes me queasy in terms of defending me.
1: Right.
0: You know, it's like, I don't know if that works or
1: now,
0: not.
1: Now, is the hashtag hyphenated, or how does that work?
0: Well, some of it's got no vowels. You got no vowels in the name. It's just like, how do I pronounce this?
1: Yeah.
0: I don't know what this is.
1: Yeah. I do. I like, though, how this guy did a bunch of research to find out that, yeah, if you have kind of an odd name, like an out there name, yeah, your options become limited, especially if you don't come from money.
0: Exactly.
1: I mean, that's like Zoran. He comes from money. You know, he's
0: well,
1: got
0: yeah,
1: the backing of his parents to fall back on. The rest of us don't have that luxury.
0: No.
1: So
0: I'm okay with the old school names. I'm fine with that. Mm-hmm. Yeah.
1: Yeah.
0: No problem here.
1: It's good. Yeah.
0: It is interesting to me that that's the case right now, but I do think we get so far out there.
1: Yeah.
0: Well, it's like the, what's her name, with Apple and what, Bingo and Apple, what's her name with the Goop?

0: thing, the Goop woman.
1: I just blanked on her name, too.
0: Yeah, I know. I did, too. I completely did. I shouldn't have, but I did. But anyway, yeah, she's got a kid named Apple.
1: Yeah.
0: Well, who does that?
1: Well, someone who knows that it won't really adversely affect that kid's life.
0: Yeah, it's going to be a Nepo baby anyway, yeah, right?
1: My my kid's name is Dequan Dash Ladasha, so, you know, that's...
0: Dequan.
1: Dash is that... spelled, but Ladasha is spelled with a hyphen, okay?
0: That's right.
1: Dequan Dash Ladasha.
0: Dequan Dash Ladasha.
1: Yeah, it's a family name. It's a biblical name, actually, yes.
0: Van Camp. Yes. Got it.
1: All right.
0: Oh, boy.
1: Man,
0: all right. Coming up, we got to Nimrod's in the News and kids at YMCA getting magic mushrooms. What?
1: Yeah.
0: What?

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3: All right, here we go. This is the Markley, Van Camp, and Robbins Show. I'm Scott Robbins, right over there, David Van Camp. Jamie Markley on special assignment. He will join us again tomorrow, I promise.
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4: All right, let's get to Nimrods.
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5: I love the poorly educated.
4: All right, we go to East Orange, New Jersey. Police there are investigating after several children who are attending a YMCA summer camp all started acting a little bit funny. They started, like, seeing colors and, you know, being able to hear shapes. And
3: I'm going to go to that camp.
4: Turns out they consumed mushroom-laced edibles.
3: The
4: kids were between 10 and 13. No. Apparently, as I understand the story, another camper was the one handing them out, like got it from mom and dad, or let's be honest, just mom. But, so Nimrod is the parent there. There was, the parents who had to go pick up their kids who were tripping. Yeah, they're very upset. They're going to get to the bottom of this, they say.
3: Mm-hmm. Matt, I have become comfortably numb.
4: Yes. My hands felt like two balloons at the YMCA. That's Nimrod's in the News on the Markley, Van Camp, and Robbins Show.
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13: From ABC News, I'm Michelle Franzen. The flag-draped casket of the late Senator Lindsey Graham lies in state in the Capitol Rotunda, a line of people waiting to pay their respects after the 71-year-old died suddenly. At a ceremony earlier, Republican leaders remembering their colleague and friend, Vice President J.D. Vance, credited Graham for helping him get elected to the Senate and says the South Carolina senator was interested in everyone's story.
14: Lindsey Graham loved people from all walks of life, I think in part because of the way that he grew up, because of the fact that he wasn't handed everything. He was fascinated in everybody.
13: This afternoon, lawmakers, family, and dignitaries, including Ukraine's president and Israel's prime minister, will attend funeral services at the National Cathedral. President Trump will deliver the eulogy. Ahead of Graham's funeral, a bipartisan group of senators announcing an agreement to move ahead on a highly anticipated Russia and Iran sanctions bill named in his honor.
15: The Senate is expected to move forward with a procedural vote on the bill tonight following Graham's funeral service. The package would impose primary and secondary sanctions on Russia and other countries that support Russia's invasion of Ukraine. The sanctions target Russian political officials and oligarchs, banks and financial institutions, and the Russian shadow fleet, according to lawmakers. Ukrainian President Volodymyr Zelensky is expected to be on Capitol Hill for the vote. Peter Haralambos, ABC News.
13: The Midwest cleaning up following volatile storms, flooding, and tornadoes. Wisconsin hit hardest. ABC's Alex Perez is in hard-hit Menasha.
16: In nearby Appleton...
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16: Debris sent flying as a tornado moved through.
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16: AccuWeather storm chasers are tracking the destruction on the highway.
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13: In Mississippi, the investigation continuing into the death of Nolan Wells over the July 4th weekend, the teen last spotted with friends off the boat of Horn Island. His family calling for transparency. It comes after the family commissioned a second autopsy report showing the cause of death was inconclusive and that some body parts were not released. Police initially say initial results indicated Wells drowned. Here's ABC's Aaron Katursky.
21: Documents obtained by ABC News show that boat set off for Horn Island just before 10 a.m. the morning of July 4th. Wells and his friends arrived at 11:14. For the next 5 hours, the boat was stationary until it left at 4:31 p.m. without Wells, moving at no more than 4 knots. Whatever problem the teens reported was resolved about an hour later at 5:25, when vessel regains normal operation and begins accelerating at 30 to 35 knots.
13: Apple is taking a page out of the car dealership playbook with its new leasing strategy.
2: Apple Upgrade is a new program that lets customers lease certain devices for up to 3 years. The company says it will cover iPhones, iPads, Macs, and Apple Watches. Apple is partnering with Klarna on the program, saying lease deals on iPhones will start at $17.99 a month. It comes after Apple announced significant price increases on many of its products, citing an ongoing shortage in computer memory, driven by increased demand from the AI industry. Mike Dubusky, ABC News.
13: On Wall Street this hour, stocks are mixed. Michelle Franz and ABC News.
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3: All right, man, here we go. This is the Markley, Van Camp, and Robbins Show. Hi there, I'm Scott Robbins. Right over there, David Van Camp. Jamie Markley on assignment. He will be back with us tomorrow. Trump is going back in time a little bit with all the rest of us. Now with Dr. Anthony Fauci in the news.
4: Yes.
3: Trump said, you know what? I always said that it came from the Wuhan lab. I didn't vacillate on that.
4: It caused some controversy. I believe it was in April of 2020 where he was like, yeah, we're looking into that, whether it came out of that lab.
3: Yeah, well, and it did.
4: People were like, you can't say that. It's racist. Right. The non-racist option was Chinese people eat bats. You know that, right?
3: Yeah, right, exactly.
4: Like, come out of a sophisticated research lab. No, that would be racist. It's much less racist to say that Chinese people eat weird things like bats and other wildlife.
3: Well, you know, you're supposed to cook those things up.
4: Right.
3: Cook all the impurities out of it. But, you know, people don't do that in China, apparently. Well, anyway.
4: Yeah, the president was asked about that, was asked about Fauci in general, and here's what he said.
35: If you remember early on when it first came, I always said it came from the Wuhan labs. I never changed my tune on that. I think he said something different. He was a much bigger player in the Biden administration. I grew tired of him. He was, you remember that, you know, he wanted to close everything down. I allowed it to be up to the governors, and most or many of the Republican governors didn't want to close. And, I, you know, being somewhat of a Federalist, the Federalist theory is let the governors make the decision, and we let them. The blue states were mostly closed, and the red states were open, or they started to open very fast.
4: Yeah. I mean, there is.
3: That is true.
4: Yeah, it is true. There is a little bit of revisionist history there because, I mean, Fauci was a huge player in the Trump administration.
3: Oh, yeah.
4: I mean, he wasn't a minor character. He was everywhere.
3: Well, we didn't know who he was until the right. Trump administration. I mean, right. Please.
4: Exactly.
3: So, yeah, I mean.
4: I know he's trying to distance himself. And I know, I mean, in some ways, the Fauci diaries, as they're being called, do actually vindicate Trump quite a bit because, yeah, Fauci was frustrated with Trump and said, you know, this guy, he's a lunatic. And Jake Tapper agrees with me that he's a lunatic. And
3: right.
4: It's like, well, who was actually, whose gut instincts were actually right? It was Trump. Now, Trump wasn't perfect on this, obviously. When somebody asked him about Sweden not completely shutting down, you know, he was like, well, look at their deaths. You know, he was in on the program. You can't really whitewash that. I understand there was tension and all of that. But, yeah, the whole thing of like, yeah, I didn't really pay attention to Fauci, that's just not true.
3: Well, we also didn't. I mean, none of us knew what we were dealing with.
4: Yeah,
3: none of us knew we had to look at Fauci as the guy to guide us through this thing. And you know, if he told us, well, it was, you know, some bats or whatever in the wet market that caused this. I mean, how many of us have been to the wet market? I don't even know what you're talking about. What is that? what happens there? You know,
4: well,
3: it leapt from the wet market, right? And it became this pandemic.
4: Yes.
3: All right. Okay. Okay, and then all of a sudden we're like, oh, we were doing this stuff in Wuhan at the lab, and maybe that's where it happened, and, you know, and everybody was steadfast with the whole bat thing. That went on for a long time, man.
4: Oh, yeah, or the pangolin, or, you know.
3: Yeah.
4: Yes, it somehow jumped from a bat to a pangolin, then that, at the wet market, jumped to a person because, you know, don't ever say that Chinese people could have accidentally released something from a highly sophisticated research facility. They eat wildlife. That's the...
3: Yes.
4: The non-racist.
3: They eat wildlife.
4: They eat wildlife. Why not?
3: Yes.
4: Okay.
3: Yes. You know, and the thing is, bats in America had to go into hiding because they were, you know.
4: A lot of people were bat phobic.
3: They were blamed for a pandemic. Yes.
4: Exactly.
3: That they had nothing to do with.
4: They didn't have anything. They were like, it's the pangolins you want.
3: No. The bats should get some sort of retribution of some kind now, right?
4: Reparations. We'll give you all the mosquitoes you
3: want. Yeah, and or they should be able to just live whatever they want to live now. Yeah, mm-hmm. Do whatever they want. Yeah.
4: Yes.
3: Mosquitoes for the rest of your lives. Yes. Very good. All right. Former FDA commissioner also put on the hot seat about Fauci. Man, oh, yeah. Everybody's on the hot seat now.
4: I thought
3: huh?
4: it was funny because out of all of the, I guess what you would call more mainstream outlets, CNBC is the one that actually really did bring up the, well, not so flattering portrait of Dr. Anthony Fauci. I mean, it was Joe Kernan, the conservative host on CNBC, but the former FDA commissioner, Scott Gottlieb, was on. And, well, Joe was saying, hey, what about this Fauci stuff? You were buddies with him. I mean, what do you have to say about this?
0: Oh, Fauci, that I've asked you about in the past, you've defended him quite a bit.
1: Look, I mean, I don't know what you're referring to in terms of defending
0: him. I've asked him about whether he orchestrated a cover-up of the lab origin because of his involvement in making gain-of-function research possible again in China, which he did. He knew that would come back to haunt him, and then basically told his colleagues, go with the natural origin. It was obvious 3 years ago, Scott, to me anyway, and everybody else, that he orchestrated that.
1: Yeah, look, we've talked about this in the show. I think the evidence in terms of whether this was human or naturally derived, I think the side of the ledger that speaks to this potentially coming out of a lab has grown over time. We haven't had any new evidence suggesting that this came out of a natural origin.
0: Stuff that came out about him,
1: it was disappointing.
0: Didn't he know that it was likely it was from the lab and go to great lengths to tell people to destroy emails?
1: Well, look, I've looked through the emails, some of them that have been online. I think it's disappointing to see him trying to suppress alternative opinions, and that clearly was evidence from the emails.
4: Yeah. Well, it's disappointing. Oh, man, this is a big cover-up.
3: Disappointing?
4: Yeah.
3: Well, it's beyond that.
4: Yes.
3: I mean, disappointing is coloring outside the lines.
4: Right. Disappointing is, oops, we missed it.
3: Yeah.
4: Or I mean, disappointing is, uh-oh, yeah, we accidentally helped fund research that caused a global pandemic. That's disappointing, if you come clean with it, at least.
3: Right, you could have made that case.
4: Yeah.
3: You could have said, who knew? I mean, we were doing this for the benefit of mankind. And, you know,
4: yes,
3: the mistakes happen and it happened and there you are. And, you know, let people deal with it the way they want to deal with it after that.
4: Yeah.
3: But the cover-up was clearly in play right from the jump.
4: And that's not in the, to lift a phrase from him, that's not in the whoopsie or disappointing side of the ledger. Okay,
3: and you wonder if Fauci knew from the moment he first heard about this that he was all of a sudden going to find his butt in the hot seat here.
4: I bet. I mean,
3: he had to have known that, look, we've been funding this. He's getting the research numbers back to him.
4: Yeah.
3: I'm sure they're communicating with each other about it. You're giving them money, for crying out loud. But, you know, to know, oh, God, now what?
4: Yeah.
3: I got to figure something out and figure it out quick.
4: Yeah.
3: I know. Bats. Let's go with it. Who's going to question that, right?
4: Right.
3: And again, who's had bat soup? I don't know. I don't know. I mean, like you said, David, they eat game. I don't know what the heck. Yeah, whatever. Things we find deplorable, they eat. So they probably go, those people eat cow. God.
4: No, they eat cow in China.
3: Yeah, they do. Yeah. But I'm just saying, you know, I mean, I don't know at what point Fauci went, I'm in really deep now. I should have come clean with this from the start, but I can't now. So now I got to keep digging.
4: Yeah.
3: I got to keep digging. And I've got to discredit those people that are out there saying anything different than the story.
4: Oh, yeah.
3: I've got to discredit them to everyone.
4: Yeah. And at this point, I mean, I don't think anything's going to happen to him on the legal side of things. I just hope more people learn about what that guy was actually up to.
3: See, I do too. You know? Yeah.
4: Because that guy should not be remembered as the hero of the pandemic. That guy should be remembered as a self-absorbed narcissist who covered his own butt when it came to this dangerous research that upended the global economy, that left people dead, that upended life as we know it, and tanked a lot of school children's academic futures.
3: God, that's the thing that's most disturbing to me. You know, this is a guy who worked in relative anonymity and really wanted the recognition for what he was doing, but couldn't find a way to do it.
4: Yeah.
3: I mean, you know, no one cared about what was going on there until this happened.
4: Yeah.
3: Now all of a sudden everybody cares, and I'm the rock star. I'm going to save the world.
4: Mm-hmm.
3: I'm the one who, you know, rolled the grenade under the table, but hey, you know, I'm going to take care of everybody now.
4: Yeah.
3: And this guy, this is something. I mean, this is a real case study in narcissism at a level I have never seen before.
4: Yeah.
3: It's crazy.
4: Mm-hmm.
3: The destruction that took place. And again, we won't know the full intent of all of this, of their intentions when they started this. They won't know the full end of it until these kids are 10, 15, 20 years out of school.
4: Yeah.
3: You know, before they even begin to wrap their heads around what they did.
4: Mm-hmm.
3: And what they did to family businesses, suicide rates, alcoholism rates, drug addiction rates, everything terrible took place during that time.
4: Mm-hmm.
3: So people were locked in to their homes. They couldn't go anywhere, couldn't do anything. That's not the way we live. That's not human. You can't live like that.
4: Yeah.
3: Remember people getting fined for walking on the beach?
4: Yeah.
3: I mean, nuts stuff.
4: Well, in Gavin Newsom's California, they're going out to arrest paddleboarders.
3: Paddleboarders.
4: Like, who are you going to infect when you're by yourself on the ocean?
3: And you got kids' playgrounds that were cemented.
4: Mm-hmm.
3: You know, 12-foot high fences put up around them.
4: They're doing at skate parks, dumping a bunch of ocean sand.
3: Right. And the place I can go to for some sort of solace, I can't go to, my church. Because they told me I can't go there either.
4: Yeah.
3: And learning online, I think if anything's proven, that was a joke.
4: Well, that was a disaster.
3: It was a complete, unmitigated disaster.
4: Yeah.
3: And you also had teachers' unions behind it.
4: Oh, for sure. In a lot of places that stayed closed for a lot longer.
3: And are they going to be held accountable? No.
4: No.
3: Of course not. Because it's like it never happened now.
4: Yeah.
3: In that world.
4: Mm-hmm.
3: It's like none of that stuff we made you do ever happened. You lost your business. You lost all your money. Your depression took over. I mean, bad things happened because of that. We took away your livelihood. I mean, it was ridiculous. And then the ridiculous checks that went out to everybody.
4: Yeah.
3: That was a whole nother thing. I don't, you know, the whole thing. And by the way, you got taxed on that. I'm glad I already owed the IRS money at that point because right. I didn't get a check. They just took it.
4: And I'll tell you this. I know this from personal experience now, too. You know, they'll let you put it on your tab.
3: Oh, yeah, definitely. They absolutely will.
4: Like, okay, here you go. Add it to the pre-existing payment plan.
3: Yeah, no problem. We'll take care of it for the rest of your natural life. Yes. Paying these people back. But, oh, well. Ah, boy, I could write a book on that whole thing either, too. Yeah. But anyway, that's beside the point. If people are like, so what'd you do with your check? I don't know. I didn't get a check. I'll tell you why I didn't get it. Here's I didn't get a check. That's it. I didn't get one. No. We have balance safety with security, says the Seattle mayor. So now listen, this whole Seattle situation, all these people in charge, man, you talk about the emperor has no clothes.
4: Oh, dude.
3: It's brutal right now. It really is.
4: Yeah, this tragic shooting at the food festival in Seattle over the weekend where a couple of guys apparently, you know, it wasn't a mass shooting as the way you would think about it. It was a couple of guys, apparently somebody got disrespected and the guns came out. Right. And then three people were killed in this. A toddler was shot. And for hours, the city wasn't letting people know that, there was a second shooter like on the loose. And so the mayor of Seattle, who is this trust fund socialist who wants to turn off CCTV cameras in the city to protect immigrant communities. Remember that?
3: Yeah.
4: We need a full audit of everything because we need to protect. Blah, blah, blah. Well, that's under a new wave of scrutiny because of that shooting. And she was asked about it yesterday and went back to the same socialist talking points, man. It was just, it's embarrassing that people like this are allowed to lead major American cities.
3: I agree.
5: To back up on that, too, you know, the CCTV cameras have been a real talker. This could have happened in the stadium district, and you decided to turn those off pending an audit. How do you feel now?
6: The safety of the residents of Seattle is my highest responsibility, and I take that very seriously. In the course that we've charted on the CCTV cameras, which is a matter of public record, that means balancing various kinds of safety for different communities, and that is the motivation behind the course.
3: What?
4: Well, you have to have different types of safety, you see. There's the safety from immigration and customs enforcement, and also, you know, some cameras are in over-policed areas, which is a nice liberal way of saying high crime areas. But we don't want to have people's feelings hurt, so we'll go ahead and unplug those cameras too, because that's about safety. It's like, how is it that you're still talking about this after this very public shooting, where at least from a communication standpoint, you've completely botched? And you had the police chief pivoting to talk about, we need programs for youth so they don't shoot each other.
3: Right.
4: You know, the vast majority of everybody there was not interested in shooting each other. And you want to talk about midnight basketball now?
3: Yeah, midnight basketball solves all the problems.
4: Are you high right now?
3: Like opening up the gyms at midnight, 1 o'clock in the morning, and let the kids get out their frustration and anger on the court.
4: Oh, man, it's ridiculous.
3: Yeah. You fouled me. No, I didn't. I pull out my gun. Okay. There you go. Yeah. All right. Top five stories we're following today. We'll get to that coming up next. This is the Markley, Van Camp, and Robin Show.

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4: This is the Mark Lee Van Camp and Robin Show. I'm Scott Robbins. Right over there, David Van Camp. And the top five stories we are talking about today, David.
5: Yes. New York Mayor Zoran Mamdani published names and addresses of all New York City property owners who could be hit. With not that are being hit, okay, but could be hit.
4: And why would you do this?
5: Oh, to intimidate people.
4: Right, and to dox them.
5: Yes.
4: And to harass them.
5: These would be with a new tax on properties worth more than $5 million.
4: There is no other good reason to do this.
5: No.
4: I don't know what your point was. How does he explain this?
5: The point is to inspire the next Luigi Mangione. I can't be convinced
4: exactly
5: otherwise.
4: Right, yes.
5: I think it's about stoking class warfare.
4: Or to take my money and get the hell out.
5: Yes.
4: I don't know why you're still there if you've got billions of dollars. What are you doing?
5: I mean,
4: you've got options.
5: It is, yeah, it's unconscionable what they did.
4: It's unbelievable. It's so dangerous.
5: Yeah. Number four, audio recordings between Joe Biden and the ghostwriter of his book have been released, where he acknowledges keeping, sharing, and talking about finding classified documents in his basement.
4: Mm-hmm.
5: Number three, Iranian propagandists put out a video threatening to kill First Lady Melania Trump, talking about her schedule and stores she likes to go to, also their son Barron. And number two, the U.S. and the UAE are launching Task Force Talon Synapse, their first joint effort to accelerate the development of military AI applications. And then number one, Israeli Prime Minister Benjamin Netanyahu and Ukrainian President Volodymyr Zelensky meeting with President Trump, also attending the state funeral of Senator Lindsey Graham. Those are the top five stories that we are keeping an eye on today. 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
4: Is Lindsey's body lying in repose right now?
5: They brought his casket in. Yeah.
4: Did they? Okay. I wasn't sure.
5: That does just feel so shocking to me. And it's like, I'm not trying to, like, you know, rewrite history. I was not always the biggest fan of Lindsey Graham, but it was so shocking how quickly he went.
4: Yeah. Yeah, I know. Me too.
5: Man, he's
4: still
5: not,
4: can't get over that one.
5: Yeah, he's not going to be around. Wow.
4: No. He's only 72.
5: Yeah.
4: Right?
5: Yeah. Like that, yeah.

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2: ABC News, I'm Michelle Franzen. Washington, D.C. is saying a final farewell to longtime South Carolina Senator Lindsey Graham. A ceremony at first inside the Capitol Rotunda today. Lawmakers and family paying respects ahead of his funeral at the National Cathedral. Here's ABC's Jay O'Brien.
3: The first of two funerals for the late Senator Lindsey Graham will be here at the National Cathedral in Washington, D.C. Before that, he'll have a private ceremony at the Rotunda of the United States Capitol. Graham will be eulogized here at the National Cathedral by his close friend, President Donald Trump, who has said that the South Carolina Republican was like family to him.
2: Ukraine's President Zelensky and Israel's Prime Minister Benjamin Netanyahu also attending Graham's funeral. Wildfires continue to ravage parts of Spain and France. Hundreds of thousands are fleeing their homes and towns. Here in the U.S., cleanup is underway following a string of tornadoes that tore through the Midwest. Those storms now targeting the Northeast today. This is ABC News.
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11: All right, here you go. This is the Markley, Van Camp, and Robbins Show. I'm Scott Robbins. Right over there, you see that guy right there? That's David Van Camp. That's him. That's him, all right, I tell you. David?
12: Yes. Well, you know, we've been talking about this, the response to the shooting at the food festival in Seattle.
11: Yes.
12: And how, I mean, even, like, local press is all over this, too, now. Like, because you just can't look the other way.
11: Nope.
12: And try to cover for just abject incompetence at the leadership level in the city of Seattle. The Seattle police chief, Sean Barnes, he wasn't in town to address the deadly shooting at the food festival. He says he was at a pre-planned conference in Dallas for, like, black police officers or something like that.
11: Mm-hmm.
12: But he's also getting criticized because his primary residence is still in Chicago, and he's often out of town. Which I didn't know you could do that. I didn't know you could either.
11: I had no idea.
12: I didn't know you could be the chief of police and have like a hybrid remote schedule. That's kind of wild to me. Well, he didn't like it last night when a reporter started asking questions about all that, about like how he's not around a lot when you have crises hitting the city.
13: Right. I have been here working as hard as I can for this city from the day I got here. You got that?
14: But there are reports that you are not in town often.
13: Reports are wrong. Do you understand?
15: Let's go, man. Let's go.
13: You understand?
14: So when
15: I work, let's go. Let's go. Let's go. Thank you.
11: Yeah, I got nothing to say. I got nothing to say.
12: Yeah, I got nothing. Yeah, why not?
11: Now, how do you let a guy get away with that?
12: Well, I mean, he had a hand.
11: I mean, somebody needs to come back and say, hey, listen, you never answered the question, man.
12: I think they
11: how do
12: will,
11: you do this?
12: But, yeah, I mean, they let it go for 5 hours before telling people that a second shooter was on the loose.
11: Have you even ever heard of something like this, though?
12: What the?
11: Oh, where a guy is a police chief of a major city and is living in, not even close.
12: Yeah, it's not even.
11: He's not like he's in Bellingham, you know,
12: yeah,
11: or something.
12: Right.
11: He's not.
12: I thought maybe that was going to be, because I saw it from a conservative writer that he didn't live in Seattle. And I thought, well, are we going to do that like ticky-tack thing where it's like, well, he lives in a suburb, which I get it. You preferably would live within the city limits of the town that you're policing. But I don't think that's that big of a scandal. But then it's like, oh, yeah, by the way, he's actually a couple thousand miles away.
11: Yeah, even the Chicago police chief lives in Chicago.
12: Right.
11: Maybe the Chicago police chief should live in Seattle.
12: Right.
11: And Seattle and Chicago, yeah.
12: What I've also noticed is that the mayor of Seattle, Katie Wilson, the trust fund socialist,
11: yeah,
12: who's like in her 40s and has never really worked a job in her life.
11: No, never had one.
12: Lived off her parents' dime.
11: Yep.
12: She looks like a deer in the headlights with all of this. It's like as soon as you have a real crisis, all of a sudden your, you know, woke talking points don't really work anymore. This is a time when you need adults with life experience to actually take the reins of this. And the word was they were delaying a press conference because they wanted other politicians like the governor and they wanted Pramila Jayapal to be in attendance, so they were delaying some of the press conferences because everybody wanted to be in front of the cameras.
11: Yeah.
12: Ugh.
11: Was Ben Crump there?
12: Not yet, no.
11: Okay.
12: Maybe he will be later.
11: But he's busy in Madison right now. So.
12: Yeah, he's busy in Madison. He's busy in Mississippi.
11: Yeah, he's got all kinds of irons in the fire right now.
12: Yeah, he's got a little bit too much going on for any of that.
11: Yeah, it's hard to stir up racism in more than two places at once.
12: Right, it's very hard, yeah.
11: Yeah.
12: Meanwhile, you've got the Senate race going on in Michigan, and boy, so you've got the Democrat representative Haley Stevens. She's running for U.S. Senate,
11: yes,
12: and she's running against an Islamist, a far left candidate. What is very interesting to me is that because this Islamist guy, the Abdul El Sayed, he's given her a run for her money, but there's new poll out, and it's actually commissioned by the largest teachers union in Michigan, and they looked at the polling. Right now, Haley Stevens polls a little better than the Republican Mike Rogers. It's like 45.5% to 44.7%. When it comes to Mike Rogers versus Abdul El Sayed, Mike Rogers is up by 10.
11: Really?
12: So yeah, I think Republicans want El Sayed to win here But
11: I would too. Yeah.
12: Absolutely.
11: Mm-hmm.
12: Because it doesn't look like it'll actually be close in the end. If you run anybody who's left of communist, or to the right of communist.
11: Yeah.
12: The problem with Haley Stevens is that she is kind of awkward, and kind of comes across like Chris Farley doing a bit, the Down by the River bit, because she's got her like hands balled up into fists, and she's like, "We're gonna give him what for?" This was her in a debate last night, and I will say, in fairness, they've tried to spin this in a really interesting way, which is when they make fun of the way I talk, these are coastal elites making fun of Michigan, and I was like, okay, well that's a good communications tactic when your candidate has, you know, the people skills of a marmot or something like that.
11: I'm going to give him the what for.
12: Here's Haley Stevens, though.
14: Be really clear right now, because I'm going to tell you what kind of politician I am. I am Michigan's manufacturing geek, okay? I have visited hundreds of small to mid-sized manufacturing shop floors. I have operated CNC machines in my life previous to being in elected office. I have a deep passion for the bread and butter of our state and a unique understanding of it. So when Donald Trump and Mike Rogers go to lick the bootstraps of China and start a trade war with Canada, screwing us over and selling us down the river, I will be standing up for us and securing things like what I did seconds. With the CHIPS and Science Act to deliver for our youth and equity and inclusion that is so very important to our future. Jobs for everyone, lower costs, and stop these abuses of power that are coming down from Trump.
12: Yeah.
11: She said, go to your room and think about it.
12: What's that?
11: Go to your room and think about it.
12: The whisper yell.
11: Golly.
12: Quite a thing, man.
11: Wow. How old is she?
12: Let me see.
11: 104?
12: Somebody said that she sounds like a Depression-era baseball coach.
11: She does. I see no hustle out there. My guy's hustle.
12: She's 43.
11: No, she's not.
12: Yeah, she's 43.
11: She's 43.
12: Yeah.
11: Oh, my gosh. Now, if you just played that clip, 10 people at the mall that you stopped, how old is this person? Within 10 years, I guarantee you, nobody would say 43.
12: No.
11: That is 93.
12: We're going to give them a little stick it to them. That's what she actually said.
11: No, she didn't.
12: Yes, she did.
11: In that clip?
12: No, not in that clip.
11: Oh, okay.
12: No, there was another one that we
11: where
12: played.
11: Where she said, stick it to him?
12: Yeah, we're going to give him some stick it to him. Right, let me try to pull that up on the fly.
11: Oh, my gosh.
12: Oh, yeah.
11: 43. Yeah.
12: Here is.
11: Okay,
12: here
11: I can't believe that. Okay.
16: I am going to be working on our behalf. I am going to be telling the stories on our behalf. And you better believe I'm going to be doing it with a little bit of joy, a little bit of enthusiasm, a little bit of energy, and a little bit of stick it to them. Because that's the Michigan way.
11: What is going on?
12: It's a bit, man.
11: It is a bit. That is Chris Farley. Holy smokes.
12: Awesome. I heard from some people, some of our listeners in Michigan, who say, it sounds like every time she speaks, she goes a little bit further north in Michigan.
11: Yes. And older.
12: Yes.
11: She crosses some line, and she's all of a sudden she's 93. Yes.
12: And a little bit of that stick-to-ism. That's great. All right, it's time for What's Your Story?
11: Okay, Grandma, settle down. Man. Give her blood pressure medicine.
12: Yeah, right? Look, we already told you, only one cup of tapioca per person, okay?
11: She's running the show,
12: man. Share with everybody.

0: per person, okay?
1: Running the show,
0: man. Share with everybody. All right.
1: How could you possibly, but seriously, I mean, you'd get these guys jumping, right? If she was giving them the old what for, you know?
2: We're going to tell Pinky Herman that he's not going to get our guys out.
1: That could be our my favorite clip of the week. Oh, all my right. Gosh.
0: It's,
1: all right.
0: It's time for What's Your Story. All right. This is where we pick out something in the news that may not be the biggest news story today, but we found it entertaining or interesting enough to share with everybody else. Scott, what is your story?
1: I think this should be a bigger story, but it's not. The Mondami Administration city-owned grocery stores are all set to open. They're going to cut prices by 30% on a core basket of basic items while selling other products at market rates. Mm-hmm. By the way, Mondami said this is going to save you $90 a month, $1,000 a year. The essentials is what he's talking about. When he talks about that, he's talking about things like pasta, meat, seafood, bread, yogurt, rice, beans, more and more. It goes on and on. Now, I have a question. First of all, this is going to suck for anybody who's in retail at a grocery store.
0: Oh, yeah.
1: Because, I mean, why wouldn't I go there if you're going to save 30% on everything, right? Of course you would. I mean, there's a motivation to go there. Now, whether, like you mentioned earlier, David, if things are sold out in 20 minutes, then I guess you've kind of wasted your trip. But, I mean, all that being said, is the guys that supply the beef going to cut the rate by 30% when they sell to him?
0: No.
1: No. Rice, beans, no. Yogurt, no. So where's the money going to come from?
0: Taxpayers.
1: The taxpayers.
0: Yeah.
1: How long are you going to put up with subsidizing this thing? Five stores are going to open, by the way. Mm-hmm. Government run, or city run, I should say. Well, government. Grocery stores at 30% off the price on all the staple items. Okay. You realize this is communism, and you realize this can't work.
0: Right.
1: Right? Well, you do understand that.
0: Well, this is...
1: The money will run out.
0: Of course it will. But, well, this is the thing, though. At best, you're going to get shortages in the real world. Because, I mean, you're right. If I can save 30% on produce, then I'm going to go buy a bunch of apples at 30% off.
1: Right.
0: But also, any nearby grocery store is going to have to try to compete with the government discounts. They're going to lose money and close, leaving the sparse government stores as the only option.
1: Right, that's it.
0: Which is communism.
1: Yes, communism.
0: Basically saying, yes, we are going to indefinitely subsidize these business ventures in order to put other businesses out of work.
1: And because they're so fixated on minimum wage, the hike of minimum wage, a living wage, blah, blah, blah, they're going to have to pay anybody who works there either at minimum or above minimum wage.
0: Yeah.
1: There's no doubt about that. You're going to go above it, I'm sure. And they don't have people to run the things yet. They're still looking for people that'll run these stores, like grocery people who understand the business.
0: And then, I mean, if you see what has happened in other attempts at this, like Kansas City, very famously, they had to pull the plug on their government-run grocery store because it was a hotbed of crime and massive shortages. Like, people in the neighborhood are like, you come in here and the shelves are bare.
1: Right, there's nothing there. I just read, was it Minneapolis? I think it was Minneapolis. I may be wrong about this, but they have one of those pay what you want restaurants, and it's belly up now.
0: Oh yeah,
1: 6 months, it's gone. What do you think is going to happen here?
0: I think Panera Bread, known as St. Louis Bread Company in St. Louis, they tried that too. Several years. This was like more than a decade ago.
1: Yeah, pay what you can.
0: Yeah, pay what you can, and guess what? It didn't last very long.
1: Of course not.
0: Why would you?
1: Well, people take advantage. I'm not going to pay for what it normally costs. What I think I can pay.
0: All right, it's What's Your Story.
1: Golly.
0: What's Your Story, where we go around and share a tidbit that you saw in the news. May not be the biggest story of the day, but you wanted to share it anyway. This one is a professor, Alcorn State University, history professor, Dr. Jason Gibson, claimed that 32 out of like 35 students failed a portion of their midterm because they used AI to answer one question. This is how he hid. So what he did was he hid a prompt using white ink or white print. Mm-hmm. So if you were just doing it honestly and filling out the paperwork using your own eyeballs, you would never pick up on the prompt. But 32 of the students copied and pasted, and AI picked up on the prompt. And here is him explaining what happened.
3: This discussion post was a portion of my students' midterm, and if you look, it looks normal, right? But if you copy and paste this,

0: White ink I hid, placed the word Madagascar somewhere in the response in a way that makes no sense. So, if Madagascar was somewhere in my student's response in a way that did not make sense, I knew that they copied and pasted the entire thing and just threw it in AI.
1: That's a pretty novel way of catching cheaters there, yeah.
2: Madagascar.
1: Yeah, just say Madagascar in a way that doesn't make any sense. off and running. Oh, boy.
2: Oh, man.
1: Yeah, it's a weird time in, well, every facet of life because of AI.
2: And to be alive. All right. Yep.
1: All right, we got Nimrods in the news. Nimrods. Coming up and a news update here on the Markley, Van Camp, and Robin Show.

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7: This is the Markley, Van Camp, and Robbins Show. I'm Scott Robbins, right over there, David Van Camp, Jamie Markley on special assignment. He'll be back with us tomorrow.
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8: All right, well, let's just get right into Nimrod's in the news. There's a video making the rounds of a guy reaching into a drive-through window, turning the key on the cash register, opening it, and stealing cash.
7: Oh, my God.
8: He actually gets away with it the first time because the workers are hustling around in the background, but then the thief goes back in for seconds, and he's caught that time. Workers run over there yelling. He gives the money back, or at least some of it. Then they get him to go. The video ends very abruptly. So it looks like the guy wound up getting caught because, well, he was double-dipping into the cookie jar right there. Got greedy there. That's Nimrod's in the news.
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13: From ABC News, I'm Michelle Franzen. 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
14: Funeral services beginning this hour for the late Senator Lindsey Graham. It follows a ceremony at the Capitol Rotunda and a tribute to the 71-year-old statesman from South Carolina. At National Cathedral, family, friends, and dignitaries gathering this hour, Israel's Prime Minister Benjamin Netanyahu is in attendance, along with Ukraine's President Zelensky, to honor Graham for his support. ABC's Jay O'Brien is there.
15: Graham will be eulogized here at the National Cathedral by his close friend, President Donald Trump, who has said that the South Carolina Republican was like family to him. Graham died suddenly just about 2 weeks ago due to heart complications. He had just returned from a trip to Ukraine where he met with Ukrainian President Volodymyr Zelensky.
14: President Trump earlier met with both world leaders. ABC's Karen Travers has more.
16: The president had separate meetings with Ukraine's President Zelensky and Israeli Prime Minister Netanyahu, but did not bring in reporters for statements or for questions. We heard from Zelensky after the meeting. He posted a statement on social media. He said it was a good meeting. He said that he and the president talked about the plans for the United States to help Ukraine make their own Patriot air defense system.
14: Even though there's a pause in airstrikes between the U.S. and Iran, Iranian-backed Houthis in Yemen claiming to have struck another Saudi ship today in the Red Sea, saying the vessel violated the maritime blockade imposed on the Saudi enemy. Dangerous wildfires triggering more evacuations in Spain and France, and now a major city is feeling the heat. ABC's Marcus Moore is along a fire line near Madrid.
17: This is really an unprecedented moment for people here in Spain. Officials saying the Avila fire, which has been burning west of Madrid, is the largest fire ever recorded here in the country. We're talking about more than 135,000 acres have burned at the start of this week.
14: You're listening to ABC News.
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14: Cleanup continues across the Midwest following severe storms and a tornado outbreak. The National Weather Service says the tornado that blew through portions of Wisconsin has been upgraded to an EF3. The storm's causing injuries and leaving a trail of destruction throughout Winnebago County in the northeastern part of the state. Thousands are also without power. At Winnebago County, Executive Gordon Hintz says officials are still assessing the damage.
18: The depth of the tornado and its impact still are is incredible, devastating, and we're really still in the assessment phase of things. At the same time, we know that people are going without power, uncertainty about childcare, housing.
14: The same storms now moving into the Northeast and could bring flash flooding to cities and areas, including Philadelphia and New York City. Cracker Barrel's CEO Julie Masino stepping down after trying to rebrand the restaurant chain to usher in a new and younger customer. More from ABC's Elizabeth Schulze.
19: She had promised to revamp the restaurant that was founded in 1969 for a younger generation of diners with new menus, minimal decor, and a fresh logo. Well, that new logo, unveiled last August, removed Uncle Herschel sitting in overalls, instead featured simple letters with no image. Turned out there was no appetite for it.
14: A replacement has already been announced. Michelle Franzen, ABC News.
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7: Yep. Here we go. This is the Markley, Van Camp, and Robbins Show. I'm Scott Robbins. Over there, David Van Camp, Jamie Markley on special assignment. He will be back with us tomorrow. Yeah. All right. Dude. Don't want to get into a back and forth with Netanyahu?
8: Yeah, that's according to the communist mayor of New York City, Zoran Mamdani, who actually started it by talking about arresting Benjamin Netanyahu if he were ever in New York.
7: He hates Jews. He hates Jews. Well,
8: sure he does.
7: Yes.
8: And then, well, you have Benjamin Netanyahu clapping back, saying, hey, you know, there's a lot of anti-Semitic crimes happening in your city under your watch, bro. Maybe you should focus on that instead of talking about arresting me, which you can't even legally do.
7: Right.
8: And, well, now he's like, well, I don't want to get in the back and forth now.
29: I was just wondering if you could also respond to Prime Minister Netanyahu's comments on Fox. I don't know if you saw them 24 hours ago or so, saying that you, in fact, were fomenting hate. It was brought up in the context of the Upper West Side attack that is suspected to be a hate crime. I'm wondering what you make of his comments and if you have spoken to any federal officials, including President Trump, about your call to accept the ICC and arrest him.
30: So I'm not interested in getting into a back and forth with Prime Minister Netanyahu. What I will say is that here in New York City, one of my top priorities is keeping Jewish New Yorkers safe, keeping every single New Yorker safe. And we know that while Jewish New Yorkers comprise a minority of all New Yorkers, they comprise a majority of the victims of all hate crimes, and it is unacceptable.
29: Followed up on your call to accept the ICC and make the arrest.
30: You know, I've made my thoughts clear. I'll keep the conversation between the president, between him and myself.
29: It's just
8: okay. Well, wait, that was a campaign promise.
7: Yeah.
8: But now he's backing away from it. Big,
7: well,
8: big surprise.
7: He just wants to keep Jewish people safe.
8: Mm-hmm.
7: That's all.
8: Sure.
7: Whatever it takes.
8: Yeah. Well,
7: because he's Zoran Mondami.
8: Right. You've got this big tax that's going to be coming down onto homeowners. And it was sold as a tax added to $5 million homes that are not part of your primary residence. So vacation homes or investment property, something like that, you're going to be paying an extra tax on it. And they published this list of people. And you know, I, among others, was wondering, man, that's a lot of people who have these secondary homes valued over $5 million. What gives? Well, they're actually targeting homes worth $1 million.
7: Yeah.
8: Which in Manhattan is not a lot. I mean, you're talking about people who basically have studio apartments who are getting these, who are getting named on these lists, who live in the city. I mean, to me, a lot of the people actually voted for Zoran Mamdani, so it's kind of like, well, people warned you. You went with him anyway.
7: Well, yeah, and you campaigned for him in a lot of instances of these people who are the uber wealthy.
8: Who are now getting doxxed by the guy that they supported.
7: Yeah, I mean, but what did you expect? That you were somehow immune from it? You're not. Nobody is.
8: No, you're not.
7: So that's, I still don't understand. I wish somebody would ask him. Mm-hmm. I mean, I think we know what the motivation is of publishing these things, their names.
8: Yes.
7: But, I mean, why would you do that outside of you want somebody to hurt these people, I don't know what you're doing.
8: Yeah, it's intimidation.
7: It's such a weird, but it was allowed to happen. Mm-hmm. And I can't believe somebody went, hey, wait a minute, this isn't the right thing to do.
8: Well, they don't care
7: about
8: right or
7: wrong. You can't just dox people.
8: No.
7: I mean, you're the mayor. I mean, there is some sort of threshold here that's got to be met if you're some sleazebag, you know, journalist or left-wing influencer or whatever. I mean, even then it's evil, but still, holy smokes, man.
8: That's how he does things, though.
7: And I want to ask those people that you supported this guy.
8: Right.
7: Do you still feel that way? Do you still want to support him?
8: Mm-hmm.
7: Golly.
8: Yeah.
7: Anyway, I just thought that was the essence of evil when I heard it. I'm like, you got to be kidding me.
8: Yeah, it's
7: who
8: it's,
7: does that?
8: It's patent just intimidation from the government to say, oh, yeah, nice home you have there. Alex Berenson talked about it, who was very prolific during COVID, pushing back against Anthony Fauci. And his mom has a townhouse that she's lived in for like 30 years and got one of these notices that, oh, yeah, you might be hit with a new tax. Like, really? This?
7: I think if I remember that, too, it was like $58,000, $60,000 or something.
8: Yeah.
7: That she would owe.
8: Yes.
7: On this thing she's lived in for 32 years.
8: Yeah. It's ridiculous. Yeah.
7: It's so stupid. And so dangerous.
8: Mm-hmm.
7: I mean, they're going to get these people killed.
8: Mm-hmm.
7: What's wrong with you, man?
8: Well,
7: I mean, I don't know. I mean, again, if somebody would have woke me up, if I would have been in a coma for 10 years and woke up today,
8: mm-hmm.
7: I don't know if I'd recognize where I am.
8: Oh, no.
7: And what's going on? What's being allowed to happen?
8: Yeah.
7: I mean, it's really something because, I mean, this communist thing, and again, I don't know if this is ever going to take hold with the masses, at least not now. But I will say, it's certainly the Democrat Party's been hijacked by it, and they're doing nothing to push back on it.
8: Well, not enough. It's probably just too little too late at this point.
7: Yeah, I mean, the genie's out of the bottle. You allowed things to happen and escalate, and here you are.
8: You look at right now what's going on in the Wisconsin Democrat primary.
7: Yes.
8: The governor primary, a gubernatorial primary. Francesca Hong, who's a Democratic socialist, mm-hmm. is leading with 44% right now in the latest polling. The second place is David Crowley at 15%.
7: It's insane.
8: She's going to be the nominee.
7: Yeah. Absolutely, she's going to be the nominee. And they've all find themselves in the Democrat Party.
8: Yeah.
7: I mean, they're there. This is the party of, you know, Harry Truman.
8: Mm-hmm.
7: This is the party of JFK. And all of a sudden, you're looking at this thing going, it's full of communists.
8: Yeah.
7: It's full of them. And I don't know if this escalated because of the hate Donald Trump thing and Donald Trump's dangerous and Donald Trump's, you know, stealing democracy from us and whether that sinks in and people are like, oh, well, we need some radical.
8: Well,
7: I don't know if that's it. I don't know if it's class envy. I don't know what it is.
8: I think, well, again, the way that it's been framed, I think I like a lot. It's a lot of downwardly mobile rich kids.
7: Yeah, well.
8: Who are taking over. And also, as far as voters, there are some voters who are really ticked off at the Democrat establishment for being, well, a bunch of losers. Guys like Chuck Schumer.
7: Yeah.
8: You know, posting the just cringe as hell photos of him grilling a raw cheeseburger with cheese on top of it.
7: Well, yeah, I mean, he's a total phony. He is. He's a total phony.
8: And so there is part of the cool kids club that's part of that, too, saying, well, we're not part of the lame old establishment. But, man, the true believers found an opening, and they're taking advantage of it.
7: They really are. And they're I mean, again, Mom Donnie does everything with a smile on his face.
8: Oh, yeah.
7: I mean, he will absolutely pick your pocket and smile the whole time he's doing it.
8: Mm-hmm.
7: And he's disarming, and he's charming, and he's all those things.
8: Mm-hmm.
7: And he's full of crap, but hey, you know,
8: yeah.
7: That's beside the point.
8: Yeah,
7: I mean, it really, and again, this is a guy who's never really had a job either.
8: Yeah.
7: You know, it's like your first starter job shouldn't be mayor of New York City.
8: that's a pretty big one.
7: You know,
8: yeah.
7: You should go from paper boy to, you know, working at a restaurant to, you know, whatever. Holy smokes.
8: Do
7: man.
8: Something
7: so,
8: at least.
7: Exactly. Mix it up with people who are real, for mm-hmm. crying out loud. Wow. So anyway, it's their own problem. And now they got the Madison thing going on again with BLM is back.
8: Yeah.
7: And there's riots going on there now?
8: You notice that there's not as much of a national media.
7: No, nothing at all today, by the way.
8: I think it's because they realize, one, this is a guy with multiple arrests. He's a known violent criminal who stabbed a cop and got shot. Yep, that's what happens when you stab a cop.
7: By the way, did you hear, and I heard this today from one of the protesters, why didn't the cops just shoot the knife out of his hand?
8: I mean, no way.
7: Yes, way. And yes. Why didn't the cops just shoot the knife out of his hand? And I'm like, you know nothing of what you're talking about. Nothing. Why don't they shoot the knife out of your hand? Yeah, okay.
8: Yeah, okay. Well, all right, Indiana Jones. Yeah.
7: Exactly.
8: All right, let's go to the gun range and with no pressure at all, no life or death implications, see if you can hit that small of a target.
7: Yeah.
8: Just do it.
7: Yeah. And do it in a tenth of a second, right?
8: Yes. Yeah.
7: You got to make up your mind right now.
8: As you're being stabbed.
7: That is as dumb as the shoot him in the legs thing we had on for a while, too, you know?
8: Yeah. That comes back consistently. Why not just shoot him in the leg? Okay.
7: Yeah.
8: All right.
7: It's just ridiculous. But again, this guy is going at people with a knife.
8: Yeah.
7: He stabbed a guy.
8: Yes. I'd be surprised if he didn't get shot by a cop.
7: I don't know what, but I think you're right. I mean, I saw nothing on that story today out of Madison on the Today Show. I didn't see anything.
8: Yeah.
7: And it just seems like that's one of those, like, every other week we've got something like this going on, and it's not really even news anymore, and it's hard to defend this guy, right? Yeah.
8: Well, and I think there is some embarrassment, at least, I hope, in how out of hand the whole BLM thing got in 2020.
7: Yeah,
8: because that was ridiculous. Especially then you got guys like Rayshard Brooks, who assaulted two police officers after being caught drunk, passed out in the drive-thru of a Wendy's.
7: Yes,
8: assaulted two cops, took a taser, and then got shot and killed. Yeah, that's what happens. And they're like trying to burn down Atlanta over it.
7: Yep. So. Well, again, stories to follow. We certainly will. But again, this seems to be. And again, Ben Crump is busy. He can't go to everywhere, so he's got his own hands tied right now. Can't show up in Madison. Although he probably will at some point in time.
8: I think he's already been to Madison.
7: That's what I thought. Yeah. I thought that too, but I heard somebody say he hadn't been there. But I think he has been there, yeah. I think he has been there, but I think he left because he had other things to attend to. Yeah. So, all right, there you go. Okay, boy, howdy. Again, time machine. Get in this, and I'd like to have, I would love to have a conversation with my father again, who was a staunch Democrat, who voted for Democrats his whole life.
8: Oh, yeah. See where you're at right now.
7: I grew up in that world.
8: Democrats can't tell you what a woman is.
7: Dad, here's what's going on right now.
8: I'm sure your dad would love that.
7: I don't think you're okay with this, but let me run this by you. Yeah. Wow. Anyway, we'll move on.
8: Yeah. We got the top five stories that we are looking at today. We got that and a news update. And just about 20 minutes from now, the big trifecta, top three stories of the day, according to Scott Robbins, coming up.

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4: All righty, here we go. This is the Markley, Van Camp, and Robin Show. I'm Scott Robbins. Right over there is David Van Camp. Jimmy Markley on assignment back tomorrow. David Van Camp, I know what you got in front of us here.
5: Yeah, top five things that we are watching today. Audio recordings, number five, between Joe Biden and a ghostwriter of his book have been released where he acknowledges keeping and sharing classified documents. Number four, New Jersey Governor Mikey Sherrill is refusing the Trump administration's request for a list of some 6,600 non-citizens who registered to vote and the 400 who voted, saying, well, that's just mean to be asking about the people that we registered to vote. I can almost squint at it hard enough and say, okay, well, for the people who didn't actually go cast a ballot, and if they did, as the story goes, select that they were not a citizen, then if that's through no fault of their own, okay, I get it. Yeah, they didn't do anything wrong. The state of New Jersey did.
4: Right.
5: Just taking it at face value.
4: Mm-hmm.
5: But for the 400 people that actually did cast a ballot, hell yeah, hand their names over. Because they broke the law.
4: Absolutely. I mean, and they should be prosecuted for
5: it. Yes, they should be.
4: Yeah.
5: I mean, what are we doing here? Number three, the U.S. and the UAE are launching Task Force Talon Synapse, first joint effort to accelerate the development of military AI applications. Number two, Israeli Prime Minister Benjamin Netanyahu and Ukrainian President Volodymyr Zelensky are meeting with President Trump today while also attending the funeral of Senator Lindsey Graham, which is going on now. And number one, the Pentagon has announced, on a related note, Joint Base Charleston will be renamed in honor of the late Senator Lindsey Graham.
4: Oh, that's nice.
5: Those are the top five stories that we are watching today. Yeah, there's been a lot of talk about the Fauci files, of course. And yeah, I think he's going to have a lot to answer for, of course, and we'll see what happens. He may just plead the fifth all day tomorrow.
4: Do you think so? Somebody else said that.
5: I think probably at this point.
4: Oh, my gosh.
5: But I
4: just refuse to answer any questions.
5: Yeah, I think so.
4: Oh, wow.
5: Yeah.
4: Man, that's a terrible look, but I don't know if he cares.
5: Yeah, I don't think he cares at this point. Although, that being said, if he thinks that the pardon is, you know, actually viable,
4: yeah,
5: you know, Is he able to legally do that? We'll see.
4: Wow, because I'm really looking forward to the Rand Paul question.
5: Yeah, me too. But
4: I would give up my time if I were the rest of these guys. I would give Rand Paul more time.
5: There you go.
4: He gets 10 minutes. Yeah.
5: Well, I think another part of this conversation is within the media. I mean, and not just about how they fawned over Fauci for so long when they should have known better. But for what was happening, according to Anthony Fauci, behind the scenes, I mean, you think about in the fall of 2020, he's going over to Jake Tapper's house. Anthony Fauci is.
4: Yeah,
5: they're hanging out,
4: smoking cigars.
5: He's asking,
4: drinking,
5: you know,
4: wine.
5: He's giving questions to Jake Tapper. He's ranting about Trump and how all these other administration officials are terrible, and he's the only good guy in the whole basket. And I mean, it takes on a new shape when you know there was that sort of behind-the-scenes collusion happening between especially Jake Tapper, who's supposed to be a newsman's newsman on CNN, and Anthony Fauci. And remember this. This is from the winter or late fall, early winter of 2020 when they were talking about how, yeah, that gathering for Christmas, I think that's kind of off the table now.
6: But we've got to put all those things together, Jake. We can't just wish it happening. We've got to get the vaccine, it's got to be deployed, and we can't abandon fundamental public health measures. You can approach a degree of normality while still doing some fundamental public health things that synergize with the vaccine to get us back to normal.
7: So not until the second or third quarter of 2021, though. Christmas is probably not going to be possible.
6: Yeah, I'm...
5: So... Their dinner parties, that's fine. You know, again, state funerals for George Floyd earlier in the year, that's fine. But no. You want to go see family on Christmas? I mean, there is a whole lot of, and I know I hear the stories that are just heartbreaking all the time about people who watch loved ones die over Microsoft Teams.
4: It was terrible.
5: And, you know, getting messages that their loved one had passed away as the nurses just, like, write on a piece of paper, sorry for your loss.
4: Yeah.
5: And they're, you know, you're looking at it through the big window instead of actually being there with your loved one.
4: It was so sad, and those people were so lonely in those old folks' homes, convalescent homes. I mean, and they had to look at some of them weren't allowed to come in at all.
5: Yeah.
4: Now my mom was in one, and I was lucky because I mean I had to have my temperature taken every time I went in, and I had to wear a mask and all that. But all that being said, at least I got to see her.
5: Yeah. Well, there,
4: you know,
5: I mean. There were some nursing homes where, like, the dementia ward, was off limits to everybody, except for people that were handing out ballots.
4: Yes.
5: Yeah.
4: They could go in.
5: They could go in.
4: Right, and fill it out for it. Let me just do a public service here and fill it out for you.
5: A third-party watcher wasn't allowed in there because that would put you over capacity.
4: Right, that's risky. Yeah, if they do that.
5: It's crazy. And I don't bring it up a whole lot, but just in my personal life. I mean, my wife was pregnant during COVID, and... we lost the baby, and she had to learn about that alone with the doctor because I wasn't allowed to be in there because of the science.
4: That's the saddest stuff.
5: And meanwhile,
4: Jake
5: Tapper's having dinner parties with Anthony Fauci.
4: Yeah.
5: Screw these people.
4: No problem. We shouldn't feel bitter at all.
5: Right. We were doing it for America.
4: That's all right.
5: We'll try to lighten it up.
4: Yep,
5: we got the trifecta coming up with Scott Rock.

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4: I think total we're down about 15,000 acres.
5: Idaho continues to put up the driest numbers in the Northwest.
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7: ABC News, I'm Michelle Franzen at the National Cathedral in Washington, D.C. this hour. Funeral services underway for the late Senator Lindsey Graham. The longtime GOP lawmaker from South Carolina died at the age of 71 earlier this month. President Trump delivering the eulogy, calling Graham a member of the family and also a critical part of the Republican Party.
8: For more than 30 years, nothing of consequence happened in this Capitol without Lindsey Graham knowing about it. Nothing of significance happened anywhere in the world without Lindsey Graham having a view on it.
7: Earlier at a ceremony at the Capitol Rotunda, Republican Senate Leader John Thune says he'll remember Graham for his friendship and humor. Consumer confidence slid this month, with U.S. and Iran hostilities fueling concerns over gas prices and stubborn inflation. The war with Iran now entering its sixth month, and officials in Japan assessing the damage following a powerful 6.8 magnitude earthquake today. This is ABC News.
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19: Oh, yeah. All right, here we go. This is the Mark Lee Van Camp and Robbins Show. I'm Scott Robbins. Right over there, you see that guy right there? That's David Van Camp. That's David Van Camp. The other guy over there, well, he's not here. He'll be back tomorrow. That's Jamie Markley.
20: Yes.
19: Well, all right.
20: Got a quick news update here.
19: Yeah, I want to hear that one.
20: Mikey Sherrill, the governor of New Jersey, has been caught. She wasn't governor when this happened, but her state has been caught registering 6,600 or so people who are not citizens to vote. And about 400 of them actually voted.
19: Yes.
20: Well, that's a problem, right?
19: Oh, yeah.
20: We all know that's a problem.
19: Oh, yeah.
20: And so, the Trump administration wants the data of the people who were registered to vote, and specifically wants those 400 or so who voted. They want that information. Because, like I said just a few minutes ago, I can kind of understand if somebody, through no fault of their own, was registered to vote because the state of New Jersey had a glitch. Sure.
19: Right.
20: Then I can understand. If they didn't go to the polls and cast a ballot, okay, yeah, that fine, I suppose. Don't turn that over. I don't know. I think you probably should turn over any information about non-citizens registered to vote, but that's just me. But I can understand that argument. I cannot, for the life of me, understand the argument of withholding the information for the 400 or so who actually did vote. They broke a law. This isn't a non-consequential thing. Mikey Sherrill was asked about this.
21: The Trump administration is seeking, I believe by today, the list of non-citizens who are registered to vote and the approximately 400 that did vote. To what extent will your administration comply with the Trump administration's request in that regard?
22: As I have said, I am not in the habit of turning over private identifying administration information of the citizens of New Jersey. This federal government is weaponizing the government against individuals that disagree with them. They weaponized my private data against me in my election, and so I am working to protect people and their private data here in New Jersey.
19: Okay.
20: But they broke the law. If they voted illegally, that's breaking the law. Shouldn't there be some sort of justice?
19: I would think so. Some sort of punishment to make sure it doesn't happen again. You know, I mean, that seems fair to me. These people.
20: It's such a joke, man, except this is like deadly serious business.
19: It is. I agree.
20: Talking about, and these are just the people that we know of. These are the people who got caught. And apparently none of them are going to be criminally held liable for it or civilly liable for it. There's nothing.
19: And you know this is not a one-off. I mean, you know this is happening in a lot of different places right now.
20: No.
19: Whether they clean up on their own now that someone's been caught. But I think the example should be set. I mean, it has to.
20: Oh, for sure.
19: I don't know. You know, and again, I mean, I remember Trump when he was talking about this and the votes and people were like, that's nuts. And there's, you know, he's saying this stuff without evidence. That was their big deal all the time, right?
20: Yeah.
19: And now you start to peel this onion away and you're starting to see more and more of this stuff going on.
20: Mm-hmm.
19: And again, David, are we any closer? Are we any closer? Than the Save America Act today yesterday.
20: No, it's not.
19: Is this thing dead in the water?
20: I think so. Yeah, I'd love to be wrong about that, but I think it's gone.
19: I don't understand. By the way, in midterms, you may lose your majority.
20: Yeah,
19: you idiots.
20: Yep.
19: So let's get it done.
20: No, they won't. They won't get it done. They're not going to.
19: God, I just don't. I don't get it. Can somebody tell me why this is not happening?
20: Well, I think there's a follow the money aspect to it. Probably there's also a stick it to Trump moment, because a couple of the senators are bitter that Trump endorsed their opponents, they lost their primaries, and boo-hoo. I don't know what to tell you. They say, well, the calendar's not on our side. Well, you've been saying that for months and months and months, like when the calendar would have been on your side. And I know, yes, I'm going to bring it up again. You have time for the dog parade, but not time for the Save America Act.
19: Okay. Again, the very few things in the world of politics perplex me like this one.
20: Yeah.
19: Because it really does. And again, this is something the American people, and it's hard to find polling like this, that overwhelmingly, Democrat, Republican, whatever, seem to favor.
20: Yeah.
19: I don't understand.
20: And seeing this just from a few minutes ago, Ron DeSantis, the governor of California, a guy who was in Congress and obviously a very successful governor on his own, says that I think the chance the Senate actually passes a real SAVE Act before August, the August break, rather, is basically zero. And it's like there's an echo in here. Happy to be wrong about this, but I don't think I am. Yeah, it's just not going to happen.
1: Unreal.
20: Mm-hmm.
1: Dude, I just, no, seriously. I'm so frustrated with this thing.
20: Oh, yeah.
1: And really, pox on your house for not getting this done.
20: Oh, yeah.
1: And just, you know, your dog parades and your stupid... I mean, what kind of leadership is this, by the way? You can't get this done?
20: Yep,
1: you
20: can't get
1: what it else done. You can't get anything done, though.
20: Nope. They got permitting reform, which I understand. Permitting reform is an important thing. I think securing our elections would be a more important thing.
1: I can't think of anything that would be more important right now, to be honest with you.
20: But
1: I mean, it's just crazy. And by the way, we have evidence that this is happening all over the place.
20: Yes.
1: What are we doing?
20: Well, in blue states.
1: To make sure.
20: Yeah, blue states are actively going out of their way to hide the data because they're saying, well, this is about privacy for blah, blah, blah, blah, blah. Yeah, the same people who are keeping track of COVID vaccinations are worried about your privacy now. No, you're worried about protecting cheating. That's what it looks like to me.
1: The same reason you want open borders.
20: Yes.
1: I mean, it all comes back to the same thing.
20: Yeah.
1: Golly.
20: All right. Are you ready for your big trifecta, Scott?
1: Yeah, I'm pissed off. All right. Here we go. Let's go ahead. Yeah.
2: Are you ready?
3: One, two.
2: It's the three most important news stories of the day.
3: I hit the trifecta.
2: Well, at least according to Scott Robbins. It's the trifecta on the Markley, Van Camp, and Robbins Show.
20: Trifecta, top three stories of the day, according to Scott Robbins. Scott, well, we count him down 3-1. Usually Casey Kasem is along for the ride to help us do that. But
1: not so much.
20: He vacations with Markley. I think he was Markley's caddy.
1: I was just going to say that, too. I think he was Markley's caddy, yes.
20: Yeah, he doesn't really like playing anymore. His hips have gone out. But
1: he was a mean golfer in his day. So.
20: And he also really loves walking the course. He just likes being outside.
1: Right, and he understands the mathematics of it. Yeah, he gets it all, yes.
20: All right, but we still do count them down 3-1. Number three, what do you got, Scott?
1: Speaking of things that you go, my gosh, I can't believe this is still going on. The Arizona sheriff leading the investigation into Nancy Guthrie's kidnapping said today that he's still positive the case will be solved. Now, we're 6 months and no new leads at all, by the way. Savannah Guthrie issued a tearful new plea to the abductors, asking them to do the right thing. He went on to say, we have so much DNA to sort through. Really? You do? That's what he said.
20: Huh.
1: We have so much in terms of video evidence to look at. So I'm still positive that we're going to resolve this case. And he went on to directly appeal to anyone with information to come forward, then hope it could help the investigation. He said, we're working just as hard as we can. There's no lead too small. We like Savannah today. We encourage you. If you know something, saw something, please let us know.
20: No, I
1: find this hard to believe. What do you mean so much more DNA evidence to go through? What does that mean?
20: Yeah, I don't know, because I thought they found some DNA and then ruled out
1: who
20: that could be.
1: What are we talking about here?
20: Video
1: evidence? What video evidence? Everybody's seen it.
20: Yeah, the person or people who took Nancy Guthrie are in the wind. They're gone.
1: I agree, they're gone.
20: I don't think we'll ever really know what happened.
1: She's gone, too, and I don't know if we'll ever know where the body is.
20: Nope.
1: I don't know if we'll ever know that.
20: It's very sad.
1: And it is. It's incredibly sad, but this sheriff just needs, okay, let me know when you got something, okay?
20: Right.
1: Enough of this nonsense.
20: It hasn't been exactly prime time.
1: No, he hasn't been at all.
20: Yeah.
1: No. All right, story number two today. Alleged $32 million COVID-19 fraud fugitive captured in Jamaica and returned to the U.S.
20: Oh, okay.
1: One of the FBI's most wanted alleged COVID-19 fraud fugitive has been returned to the U.S. after he was captured in Jamaica. One thing I'll say about Kash Patel, he will find you. He will hunt you down and find you. Kash Patel said that this person, she, had been living under the fake identity, get this, Harley Newman. Harley Newman. I think I worked with her back in the middle 80s.
20: Yeah.
1: Well, she was doing 10 hits in a row, and I was too, while evading charges tied to an alleged $32 million pandemic relief fraud scheme. Elaine and Jean Escow is her real name. Arrived back in South Florida after Jamaican authorities arrested her after a federal manhunt.

0: Prosecutors allege she helped fraudulently obtain more than $32 million in taxpayer-funded COVID-19 relief funds and then took off, left the country, failing to appear in court.
1: Really?
0: She was indicted in 2025 on charges including conspiracy to commit wire fraud, conspiracy to commit money laundering, multiple counts of money laundering, according to the U.S. Attorney's Office. But they found her, and they're shipping her back. $32 million siphoned from the COVID-19 relief fund.
1: Man.
0: You knew that was going to be a cluster once it started, didn't you?
2: Oh, okay. Yeah, of course.
0: Yeah.
2: And yeah, how many times have we heard a different... inspectors general for different cabinets saying, yeah, this is combined probably the biggest fraud that America has ever seen.
0: Ever, yeah.
2: Yeah.
0: Harley Newman. Gotta say, I like that.
2: That was your stunt girl.
0: You're right. She,
2: on your top 40 morning
0: show. She was wacky. She did the wacky stuff, yeah. Let's check with Harley Newman on the streets.
2: All right.
0: Okay, story number three. A transgender woman who fled the U.S. seeking asylum in the Netherlands now fears she could be hurt or killed.
2: Yeah.
0: After she was stuck in a refugee camp. She was placed in one because that's what they do with you when you are looking for asylum.
2: Mm-hmm.
0: There are over 2,000 people in this camp, apparently. The Red Cross pulled out aid workers, as a matter of fact. They don't even want any part of this. For years, people that are fleeing war and prosecution, including Somalis and Syrians, who say it remains too dangerous to return home despite the fall of al-Assad, Bashir. Now a new wave has been arriving, transgender Americans who fled the U.S. fearing for their own safety after Donald Trump was reelected. The asylum seeker, Jane Michelle Ark, left the United States after she said it became increasingly volatile for transgender people. She said, I use another couple of lines out of the story. She said, now I just got to tell you what happened. She said that she was fleeing the country. She said it was the dumbest thing she's ever done.
2: Mm-hmm.
0: She said, I did it because I was afraid for my life. I didn't do this in secret. I talked to everybody I knew. I said, I'm planning to do this wildly stupid thing. And I did, and it's stupid. Everybody said, oh, man, that's great. You're so brave. She said, leaving California showed me how I cannot leave California. I thought when I left that I was going to grow. I was going to be growing something new here in the Netherlands.
2: Yeah, they don't work that way.
0: But it's time to go. It's long past. In fact, I got to get out of here.
2: Yeah, there have been a few stories about that where people, yeah, they think that because they're gay or they're trans that they're in some sort of mortal jeopardy in the United States under Donald Trump. And then they show up and yeah, the Netherlands, they put them in refugee camps and it's a lot of people from North Africa and from the Middle East.
0: Yeah.
2: And yeah, their views on homosexuality and transgenderism are not
0: a whole lot different.
2: Even close to tolerant.
0: Yeah, you're escaping some sort of prosecution in your own head that's going on into something that's real.
2: Because they want to kill you.
0: Yes.
2: That's it.
0: You're in there with a bunch of Somalis that probably don't like you either.
2: Mm-hmm.
0: And, so now it's like the Red Cross is like, okay, we got to get you out of here. So when they were leaving, they got her out. She's still trying to get back to the U.S., by the way. Hasn't managed it yet, but is hopefully on her way. Let this be a cautionary tale, kids. I did notice Rosie O'Donnell's back from Ireland, too.
2: Uh-huh.
0: That didn't work out so well for her, either.
2: You know, she misses the sun and edible food.
0: She misses the sun.
2: Yeah. I would just assume. I don't know.
0: Yeah, we're just guessing here. But, yeah, that's probably right. All right, another Nimrod in the news with Mr. David Van Camp. That's coming up just around the corner. This is the Markley, Van Camp, and Robin Show.

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1: All right, here we go. This is the Markley, Van Camp, and Robin Show. I'm Scott Robbins, David Van Camp, right over there.
0: Yes, the world changes very, very quickly. We all know that. You know, one minute you're just eating a salad, the next minute, you're having, diarrhea. It's crazy. Crazy how that can work.
1: Yikes!
0: And that can create chaos, not just for your bowels, but for your savings as well. 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
0: That's all right.
1: Go ahead. 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
0: All right, I will. 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
1: Anything about that you want me to read myself? Because now that I found the copy.
0: You found the copy.
1: It's too late. It's too late for that. Gosh dang it. I shuffle this stuff around and I should never do that.
0: It's all right, man. It's all good. All right, let's get to Nimrod.
1: Nice job, by the way.
0: Thank you. Thank you.
1: Very good. Good read.
11: When the going gets tough.
20: Damn it, this is too hard.
11: The dumb get dumber.
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22: I love the poorly educated.
0: It's sort of an unconventional Nimrod's in the News, and I'll explain why. It actually starts off with a poll that was done about cues to get out of the pool. So like 62% said, well, my cue to get out of the pool is when I am bored. 15%, when I get tired. 9%, when you get hungry. That's when you're like, yeah, I got to get out of the pool. Also 8% said, when your fingers get too wrinkly. Yeah, you can't be all pruney, right? The thing is, and here's the Nimrods here, nobody mentioned when I have to go to the bathroom.
1: Yes, I was just going to say that.
0: Nobody. They just pee in the pool.
1: Oh, my God.
0: It's man stew, and this is how you get diarrhea, folks. This is how you get diarrhea.
1: Oh,
0: that's Nimrod's in the News.

0: You don't need an economist to tell you your money doesn't go as far as it used to. 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
6: From ABC News, I'm Michelle Franzen. Friends, family, and fellow lawmakers are honoring the late Senator Lindsey Graham at his funeral service at the National Cathedral in Washington, D.C. The 71-year-old longtime senator from South Carolina was remembered for his humor and tenacity during his 30-year congressional career. President Trump, a one-time foe of the senator, says Graham became a close ally and friend.
7: He was the first person to make you laugh and one of the last people that you've really ever wanted to fight. These were the traits that made him into one of the great figures in Senate history. Few like him.
6: Graham was a staunch supporter of Ukraine and Israel, both leaders attending the funeral today. President Trump met earlier with President Zelensky and Israel's Prime Minister Benjamin Netanyahu. It was the first meeting with Netanyahu since the start of the war with Iran 5 months ago. ABC's Karen Travers has details.
8: We do not have a readout from the White House about what took place in that meeting with the Israeli Prime Minister, but there's a potential for some tensions because the two have had a bit of a tense relationship in recent weeks as it relates to the war with Iran and, of course, Israel's recent strikes in Lebanon, which have complicated the situation as the U.S. has tried to reach a deal with Iran.
6: Wildfires continuing to ravage parts of Spain and France. A new round of evacuations ordered today. Cleanup underway after tornadoes tore through the Midwest. The National Weather Service says the tornado that blew through portions of Wisconsin has been upgraded to an EF3. ABC's Alex Perez is in hard-hit Menasha, Wisconsin.
9: The city of Menasha, Wisconsin, taking a direct hit, prompting the mayor to declare a local state of disaster.
10: I headed down to the basement, and when I come up, it's like a war zone here.
9: The view from above shows roofs ripped from homes and businesses destroyed.
6: The same string of storms targeting the Northeast today. 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
6: eBay has agreed to a multi-million dollar settlement that after some eBay employees were found to have harassed and stalked a Massachusetts couple. Seven eBay employees had already pleaded guilty to criminal charges, with some serving prison time. No executives were charged.
12: eBay and some of the company's former executives have agreed to pay out $56 million to Ina and David Steiner. It comes almost 7 years after several eBay employees attempted to track the couple's movements, even sending them threatening packages like a funeral wreath and a box of spiders. It all goes back to critical things the Steiners had written about the company in their self-published newsletter, E-Commerce Bites. In a statement, eBay says the incident was wrong, reprehensible, and should never have happened. Mike Dubusky, ABC News.
6: Singer Ariana Grande is suing dozens of hackers for allegedly leaking her previously unreleased music and personal information for profit on the dark web. Here's ABC's Hannah Batah.
13: The lawsuit claims the unnamed suspects hacked into various personal digital accounts of photographers and producers who have worked closely with Grande, leading to the unlawful and egregious theft, dissemination, and exploitation of unreleased content. The lawsuit filed in Los Angeles names John Doe 1 and John Doe's 2 through 100 as defendants, accusing them of invasion of privacy and violating a California data theft law.
6: Grande says she wants the identity of hackers revealed and demanding a jury trial. Michelle Franzen, ABC News.
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23: This is The Dana Show. My name is Craig Collins, filling in. Thrilled to be with you. A bunch of stuff out there to talk about. Dana will be back tomorrow. We can thank the Heritage Foundation for the new Biden tapes that are out there. Oh, by the way, at D Lash, Dana Lash Radio and X, great way to stay connected to her and all the awesome stuff that she and her fancy team of people like producer Steven put up on social media. Must follow in the world of social media. All right, let's get to the Biden tapes. The Heritage Foundation sued for these and then got in a legal fight, and eventually they won. And Biden backed down, allowing these tapes to see the light of day. I think there's something like 100 hours. And a lot of it is just an interview, or excuse me, a conversation he's having with his ghostwriter who writes a book for him. It goes back all the way to 2017. And the craziest part about the Biden tapes is he's already a broken brain man. Like, you can already hear it. And a lot of it, from what I'm hearing of people that listen to a bunch more than I did, is just, like, boring and a mess as far as a man who can't seem to remember very basic stuff. It's terrifying in one sense. Like, it's not shocking. I should say that, because a lot of us thought this was who this person was. And we thought this was who this president was the entire time he was the auto pen in chief. But to hear it as early as 2017, and then to know how profound the lying and all the crap was from the Democrats who pretended he was the fastest guy in the room, is insane. That's not the only thing valuable in the tapes, of course, his brain being a complete mushy mess. It's also that he's totally aware he has classified documents. So we're going to play some of that audio, him saying that he found all the classified stuff and then, hey, this might be classified. Remember, Trump had his home raided because of what they claimed were illegal possession of classified documents. Biden allowed to keep his and talk to an author about all kinds of stuff. This is crazy to hear as blatantly as it's being described. But again, by a man whose brain is mostly mush already. And this is almost 10 years ago that he's already not really thinking the way that you should be thinking if you want to at some point try to be the president of the United States.
0: So this was high early on. In 2009, I just found all the classified stuff downstairs.
23: Just found all that classified stuff downstairs. So great. Here we go.
0: And then next thing I have here is this is classified. It's all this.
23: This is classified, just holding some classified documents that say that I shouldn't be in possession of these anymore in 2017. And I am, and who cares? Not a big deal. He flat out admits that he didn't want to turn any of this stuff in, too.
0: I'm told by, I guess he checked with you, in order for me to get my, get all those presidential notes I had for lunch, the luncheon meetings, I have to go to.
23: It's clipping out on purpose, by the way. I think there's stuff that they removed intentionally from this audio.
0: Okay. See if you can get me on the line while I have you now, okay? And stay.
23: By the way, we can all guess who he's talking about. Thinking Barack could have been removed from some of this audio.
1: This is probably something that goes to the presidential papers.
0: I don't think so. It was in between. I didn't want to turn them in. Right.
23: That's the part that matters. He says, I did not want to turn them in. I don't want to give this stuff back that I have right now that's all classified documents. But there's a bunch of just dropped audio where he goes, you talk to that guy and he talked about that stuff. I mean, who do you think that was? I imagine it was Barack Obama, and that Obama was completely aware of the ridiculous amount of classified documents that Joe Biden had. Because as Trump said, when his home was being raided in Florida, all of the ex-presidents have a crap ton of classified documents on them because they just take them. And they were the president during that time period. And most of it, the saddest part about this discussion is that if we were all being like human, and I think that's the thing that President Trump somewhat expected at some point, that like the other people would admit they were doing it too, or there might be a reason for it to go away and not be weaponized against him the way it was. But if we were all human, most of what people keep is stuff written to them. Like a world leader writes a note to them and they want to keep that because, as I would think, that's cool. So you'd want to hang on to some of that stuff. Now, granted, that's not all they keep. In the world of President Biden, I think he kept all kinds of military information that he shouldn't have. And it would be dangerous if it fell into the wrong hands. So, like, I'm not necessarily excusing the behavior of doing something illegal. I'm just articulating it the way that a human being would when you realize how many things Trump had that they said he shouldn't have had during his time in office. But the rules disproportionately apply. You know that. I know that. It happens all the time. One side is allowed to do whatever they want. And actually, you know what's crazy about this? When it was a really big topic, when they were talking a lot about Biden and then Trump and classified documents and how something done could be illegal, and then all the other crazy stuff with Trump and how they wanted to throw him in jail for like ridiculous, crazy versions of charges, that made no sense. One of the things I talked about a few years ago when that was a big story was Bill Clinton and how he was easily caught having done something incredibly illegal, lying under oath. And at the end of all of it, the special investigators and everything, they essentially said, it's fine. It's okay that he did that. He's not going to do it again. Let's let him go. And that's insane to me, that you can weaponize the government sometimes and not all the time. And we see it on display just constantly. But it's not shocking. I should say it's insane because it makes me angry, but it's not something that I don't expect at this point. We've seen this movie far too many times. I want to play some other audio. The Dr. Anthony Fauci story is picking up some amount of additional space, at least in conservative media. President Trump said that had he known all of this about Fauci, he would have fired him, which I think would have been great at the time. It probably would have caused a whole lot less damage to our country, although who knows who would have taken his spot and how much of a crazy liar they would have been. But Fauci lied a lot. His diary shows that he knew all kinds of stuff that he claimed the exact opposite on, like the Wuhan lab leak, for one. A lot of the social distancing and mask wearing and other stuff he didn't seem to actually think was going to be effective or care all that much about. He cared a lot more about himself and being treated like a celebrity and a hero. So here's a little bit of what Trump said about, had he known this, he would have been fired.
2: You know, personally, as a person, but I didn't agree with what he was saying, sure, or what he was doing. And when Biden came in, he inherited him, and he gave him a tremendously high position. And then he gave him a pardon.
23: He did give him a pardon.
3: He did, indeed. And, you know, I think we all thought there was a lot of science behind what he was saying, and maybe not so much. But, Mr. President, if you would have known...
23: I kind of love the maybe not so much, because I'd go a little bit further than that, Ducey. I would go deeper into the definitely not so much.
3: Then, what you know now, would you have fired him?
23: 100%.
2: Well, I would have fired him, but, again, I didn't listen to him. So when he was with Biden, he was like the god. When he was with me, he wasn't even close, and I wasn't very close to him. I dealt with him very little. I didn't agree with many of the things he said. No, he wanted to close up everything. Look at all the states that remained open. Those states remained open. He wanted everything closed. And it just turned out that closing wasn't so good because, you know, it's very interesting. Some of the states that fared the worst in terms of the spread were actually closed.
23: Yeah, they were. You know what's really interesting about this, too? If you recall these press conferences, President Trump didn't interrupt Fauci. He let Fauci say whatever he wanted, but then Trump said totally different stuff. And I enjoyed the hell out of it. A bunch of people hated it, and a bunch of people thought that Fauci was some white knight fighting for them and, you know, trying to defeat the evil, terrible person that was President Trump. But if you listen to his recollection of how that went, it actually does seem aligned with how Trump carried himself. Now, granted, I do think a lot of people thought that President Trump allowed him the space to say stuff that immediately contradicted himself, that essentially Fauci was being given that opportunity and Trump didn't stop it. But part of me continues to better understand, at least I think I do, who President Trump is after all this time that he's been in office and been in the public space as a politician or whatever you want to call him. And I think he is completely willing to let the audience, the people, the United States of American citizens, like, evaluate it for themselves. He let Fauci say whatever Fauci said. He said whatever he wanted, and he walked away from the press conference. He's like, all right, we said different stuff. I don't think he was unaware of what was going on and unaware of how it was being shaped. And he didn't do the thing that media would accuse him of doing, which was silencing Fauci. Because if you also remember, anytime Fauci wasn't at the press conference during COVID, people went crazy on social media on the left thinking it was somehow silencing him. And then he was there the next day. But that's how little Trump seemed to actually care about the positions and the differences they had on stuff. Now, Tom Elliott Agrabian, who tweeted about me the other day, I was very happy about that. He tweeted that I was covering for Dana and talked about him. So we're doing it again, but also because he put together something that's incredible. It is a supercut of media just fawning over the liar that is Dr. Anthony Fauci and the crazy stuff that happened during COVID. And this, you know what's really interesting about this when I hit play on this? Part of what's driving this amount of praise for Fauci wasn't just that they thought that he was the guy saying the thing in the room that was true and Trump was saying the thing that was false. It's when you hate someone so much, you prop up these other people around them that you think are fighting your fight for you. You think that they're trying to defeat the enemy that you see day in and day out that haunts you in your dreams. A bunch of these Trump derangement syndrome people, I think, are haunted by anything and everything that is President Trump. And because of that, as much as how much they might have liked Fauci, they praised the absolute ever-loving crap out of him. And man, oh man, did he love it, but also not deserve it, because he was lying every day to the American people.
4: The single most respected voice in the pandemic is Dr. Anthony Fauci.
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23: I got to stop it. We're 47 seconds in. I am going to play more of it. But what's crazy listening to this and then knowing what's in the diaries is how much Fauci loved this part. Like how many interviews he did, how much he was agreeing to, because he absolutely wanted to be the person that they're describing him as. He didn't live up to it. He absolutely failed behind the scenes to tell us the truth, to do the things that they all seem to think he was doing. But that's not as important as the fact that this fed his massive ego. And he was talking all the time about prizes and awards and being called a hero. Like, his diary is full of the stuff that maybe a 16-year-old girl who dreams of one day being an influencer would have full in her diary, too. It's a crazy amount of me.
34: Past year.
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7: 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What is Cloyd? 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
8: Leading to a future vision that LG has of a labor-free home manifested in this autonomous humanoid robot that we're calling Cloyd, which is essentially a series of sensors, cameras, wheels and the joints, let's say, in the arms and the ability to reach. And essentially what that's going to be able to do in the future is replace repetitive tasks in the home that are keeping people from doing what they want to be doing more often with the implementation of these robots that can do things like fold clothes, build the laundry, check on the food, and other autonomous tasks that can basically free you to do more of what you want to be doing.
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0: And now, all of the news you would probably miss. It's time for Dana's Quick Five.
1: That's right. It's time for a Quick Five on the Dana Show. D Lash, Dana Lash Radio on X. A great way to stay connected to her at Radio Craig C. If you want to follow me for some reason. Jamie Raskin is calling for an investigation into the relationship between FIFA President Gianni Infantino and President Trump, which is the dumbest thing I've seen in a while. I don't know why people care so much. No matter what their relationship is, President Trump did successfully ask FIFA to reconsider a red card, and then the United States soccer team got the crap kicked out of them anyway. So I don't know why any of this matters. And honestly, the United States as a whole should be grateful that the president tried to make the fight a little bit better from our soccer team compared to one of the elite teams in the world, and it definitely still was not. So, of course, the Democrats go on that road for some dumb reason. Singles are so burned out, they're letting spreadsheets evaluate if their dates went well. I saw this story and I was kind of confused. Apparently, people go home, fill out all the data of the date into a spreadsheet, and then see if they have enough pros and a very few cons before they decide they're going to go on a date again. So it's not you see someone, you talk to them, you have some sort of gut feeling as to whether or not you like them, and then maybe you get to know them more. No, no, no. You got to crunch the numbers, apparently, if you're a young person in the dating world. Every time I see a dating story, I am thrilled that I'm married. It seems horrible to be out there in the dating world. No judgment. Sorry for anybody who's out there. But this seems terrible. But good luck. Hopefully the spreadsheet goes well for you if you're dating someone for whatever reason you're trying to make it work. I would just give up on those people. There's got to be somebody out there who's not spreadsheeting this stuff. There has to be. Would you pick $50,000 instantly or a coin flip for $1 million is a question that was being asked online. A surprising amount of people said that they would just take the 50 grand and go with that. 65% of people, in fact. 25 said they'd flip the coin, and then some didn't seem to know what they would do, which I always find hilarious. You ask some people a question, they're like, well, I don't know. I'd do something. I'd go coin flip, baby. It's $1 million. It is quite a bit more than the 50,000, and you got a decent shot of getting it. So that's way better than any kind of lottery. Quick break, a lot more. Craig Collins filling in on the Dana Show.
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5: ABC News, I'm Michelle Franzen. At National Cathedral in Washington, D.C., the late Senator Lindsey Graham is being remembered as a titan of the Senate. At his funeral, President Trump delivering remarks calling Graham a fierce ally.
6: He was a man who gave America the full measure of his good and mighty heart until that heart itself just gave out.
5: Graham died earlier this month at the age of 71. Authorities in Seattle say a second suspect in Sunday's shooting at a food festival is one of the three people who died. Another suspect, a 15-year-old, is in custody. Police say they believe the incident may have been gang-related and there could be other suspects involved. Cleanup continues in hard-hit Wisconsin after powerful tornadoes ripped through the town of Menasha in Winnebago County yesterday. Those same storms targeting the northeast today and could bring torrential rain and flash flooding to areas including New York City and New Jersey. This is ABC News.
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1: This is the Dana Show. My name is Craig Collins, filling in. Thrilled to be with you. A bunch of stuff out there to talk about. Vice President J.D. Vance spoke at Lindsey Graham's memorial service, pointing out that Brett Kavanaugh probably wouldn't be a Supreme Court justice if not for the way that Lindsey Graham handled the ridiculous things that were happening during that hearing. But let's first play this. This is J.D. Vance saying that, you know, he misses Lindsey Graham and that he's known him for a very long or knew him for a very long time.
2: So many of you argued with Lindsey, laughed with Lindsey, relied on Lindsey. And I also, of course, want to give condolences to a group of people you sometimes don't hear as often mentioned in the same breath. But I know who loved him, which is his staff. I know all of you worked for him for a long time. Many of you worked for him for longer than, you know, I've been in public service, certainly longer. Some of you even than I've been graduated from high school. I don't mean to age any of you. But what a testament to a man that he has so much loyal and devoted staff.
1: Yeah, that the staff really cared about him and liked him. That there's no, you know, rumor that he was a jerk to people and they all hated him and he yelled at them all the time, which you hear from a lot of people constantly. Here is Vance talking about the Brett Kavanaugh hearing and the confirmation of him as a Supreme Court justice. And I probably will play the Lindsey Graham audio that went very viral after his sudden passing because it was excellent. But here's what the vice president said.
2: Before I knew Lindsey, one of the most enduring parts of his legacy is I do believe that Justice Kavanaugh would not be on the Supreme Court were it not for his fierce advocacy during a critical moment. Remember that Senate confirmation hearing where Lindsey, and by the way, he got criticism from the Republican side of the aisle for this. He would always vote for qualified Democrat judicial nominations. He came to the judicial nomination process in a spirit of bipartisanship. Again, he was criticized sometimes from our side of the aisle for that. But what he saw happening to Kavanaugh was not a policy disagreement. It was character assassination. And Lindsey got as fiery and as passionate as I have ever seen a human being get during a judicial confirmation. And I believe that he saved that nomination.
1: Yeah, I agree with you. I agree with you, Mr. Vice President. So let's play a little bit of Lindsey Graham just to remember him again, as the vice president does, being incredible at the Brett Kavanaugh confirmation hearing.
3: If you wanted an FBI investigation, you could have come to us. What you want to do is destroy this guy's life, hold this seat open, and hope you win in 2020. You've said that, not me. You've got nothing to apologize for. When you see Sotomayor and Kagan, tell them that Lindsey said hello, because I voted for them. I would never do to them what you've done to this guy. This is the most unethical sham.
1: Go, Lindsey!
3: Since I've been in politics. And if you really wanted to know the truth, you sure as hell wouldn't have done what you've done to this guy.
1: Absolutely. He went on for almost three more minutes complaining about and absolutely rightfully holding the left accountable for the crazy way in which they were treating him. His high school yearbook being brought out and somehow being used as some sort of proof that Brett Kavanaugh was a terrible person. Lindsey Graham even read from a myriad of different sources, some of them very, very high profile, saying how respected of a person Brett Kavanaugh was, which I think was important to that hearing. But the best part is right there at the beginning. Not only as he points out, as J.D. Vance said he did, that he voted for people that maybe you and I might not have voted for to be Supreme Court justices, but that if they actually wanted to investigate the thing they were accusing Kavanaugh of doing, there was a much better way to do it than to try to ask him questions at that moment in that hearing. If they really thought that he was guilty of any of these crimes, they go to the FBI or they go to certain committees and ask for investigations that happened long before this moment. This was political theater, and this was calling out political theater at its absolute best. But the vice president talking about Lindsey Graham today, many, many others talking about Lindsey Graham today. It's certainly an important moment to once again remember the life of someone who served this country as long as he did. But they're celebrating him a memorial in the Capitol Rotunda that I think I'll probably play some of that audio again a little later on in the show. All right, let's move on to this. Caitlin Collins went on The Daily Show and talked about the fact that she was made fun of at the White House Correspondents' Dinner My favorite part of the joke that President Trump told her, the myriad of jokes he told, but the ones about Colin specifically, is when he compared her to Dylan Mulvaney, because it put a lot of Democrats in an awkward situation. They either have to say that Dylan Mulvaney is not a beautiful woman because he's a dude, or they have to say that it's somehow, you know, kind to compare the two, that Caitlin Collins looks like a transgender female. It's either or. You got to pick one of the roads there, because people were praising how attractive Dylan Mulvaney was on the left. And then when Trump made the comparison and called Caitlin a young and attractive woman, it became confusing for them. But the insults that Caitlin actually did call them apparently didn't impact her the way that they were supposed to. I don't think they were supposed to impact her at all. She's crying a victim while pretending that she's above it, which is odd, because I think you either have to just be above it or complain about it. You're choosing a little bit of both roads here.
4: You know, I've covered Trump for 10 years. And so I've listened to pretty much all of his speeches for 10 years with very little exception. And so I actually think it's helpful for other people to be able to listen to them in their entirety, which people really don't that much these days. In the room, I think I was not surprised when he insulted me. That happens pretty regularly inside the Oval Office.
5: Yes.
4: This is just a bigger venue where it was happening.
5: Mm-hmm.
4: What was most surprising to me was the room was filled with a lot of his staffers, his cabinet, his allies, Republicans in Congress. It was so quiet in the room during the president's remarks.
5: Because of how much they respect him.
1: Whatever, John Stewart. I do think it's funny. I think some people, like, when you hear a joke that's as aggressive as some of those jokes are, you find it funny, but you don't immediately, like, burst out laughing. You're almost like, whoa, he did that. And then you look over to Caitlin to see what her face is doing, and then you look back at President Trump. You're almost, it's like when you see a car crash, but a version of it that I think is quite different in the fact that you're not really making noises, but you're captively paying attention. That doesn't mean that you hate the jokes. It just means that you're surprised they're happening, which at this point, I don't know that a lot of people should be surprised. I was laughing when I heard it. I actually thought it was funny. And had I been in the room, I think I would have thought it was pretty funny the entire time. But all right, let's move on. Some other things out there that I saw. This is interesting. The DSA is actually significantly more unpopular than the Tea Party was in 2010, which is and isn't important. It's important to us, the side that would love to see Democrats lose, because I think that the DSA is their ticket to failing at a whole bunch of elections. So I'd rather see it continue to be prominent up until the midterms. But I'm a little bit afraid. It's like playing with fire. I'm a little bit afraid that if it actually took hold and people actually got in positions of power who believe the insane things that the Democratic Socialists of America believe, that it could do a lot of harm to our country. So I definitely want them to lose. And I would love to see, again, the Democratic Party taken over by this level of insanity. But I just thought it was interesting. CNN points out how deeply disliked the DSA seems to be by the everyday average American, which is exactly what you should expect if someone is, you know, talking about and highlighting and celebrating what is essentially communism.
6: A new Tea Party. Net favorable opinion of the Tea Party back in June of 2010 versus the Democratic Socialists of America, the DSA, right now. Remember, the Tea Party helped keep Democrats in control of the United States Senate back in 2010 because Republicans ran all these candidates that were just seen out of the mainstream, right? Christine O'Donnell in Delaware. How about Ken Buck in Colorado? How about Sharon Angle, who did the impossible in Nevada and helped get Harry Reid another term in the United States Senate? Well, their net favorable rating back in June of 2010, 13 points underwater. Not too hot to trot. Not too hot to trot.
1: Okay,
6: but not absolutely terrible compared to the DSA now, 25 points underwater. Twice as unpopular as the Tea Party was back in June of 2010.
1: Because the Tea Party was a little crazy, and some of the things they said, at least you could kind of understand. The Democratic Socialists of America are absolutely insane. They're insane in a way that everything they say, you look at it like, really? Especially even my favorite part from the audio that went viral yesterday, where one of their co-chairs is saying they want to upend the Senate entirely, because anybody in the Senate would probably not like that they're fired and their jobs are over and the Senate just closes down completely. But that's because it's a, I think, version of the patriarchy or somehow tied to the United Kingdom and kings. I forget all the stuff she said that was so crazy.

0: Adami to do things with said power. By the way, the mayor in New York, the OG in the world of democratic, socialist, communist, Marxists, was celebrating his grocery store and how it's going to be 30% below retail prices, the government-owned store selling food, as he starts to try to take over different businesses and organizations and the means of production, all of the things that make communism what it is, and all the stuff that's bad. He was bragging about it yesterday.
1: Here's how it will work. Once a month, our five city-run grocery stores will set prices for this core set of goods at 30% below typical retail prices. No exceptions, no gimmicks. The savings will last for the entire month. That means no weekly fluctuations nor sticker shock at the checkout line.
0: We're going to try to bankrupt all the grocery stores, is essentially what he's saying. We're going to use government funds to do it, which is horrible. Not to think about how much damage that could do and how much control over your food the government in New York might inevitably have. He also was asked about people who didn't want a 9/11 memorial service. This was kind of crazy.
2: A number of people who are survivors of 9/11 are calling on you not to go to 9/11 memorial services. I wonder how you feel about the fact that they're trying to keep you away.
0: I think it makes sense, and I think you should probably stay away, sir. What are you going to say?
1: I will proudly honor the families, the survivors, the first responders forever impacted by that horrific terror attack by standing alongside them at this year's 9/11 commemoration, reaffirming that we will never forget the solemn day.
0: So they don't want you there, and your response is, I'm going to be there anyway. That's how you respect them. You respect people that think that you've spoken way too many times in crazy, awful ways that stoke additional hate and all kinds of things that we don't want to see in our country or in the biggest city in the United States. And your response to that is, I'm such an arrogant piece of well, you know what, that I'm going to stand there anyway. That's surreal to me to hear him say that in response to that question. People don't want you there. What do you think you should do? And his answer is, do whatever the heck I want. By the way, have you seen this grocery store? All the prices are way cheaper. Who knows if the goods, if the food is any value, has any value, or it's the cheapest possible stuff they can find. It's crazy to watch literal communism slowly be taking over New York City. I'm so, so glad I don't live there. All right, quick break, a lot more. Craig Collins filling in on The Dana Show.
3: As we roll towards headlines, our partners that will bring you the program, it's the folks over at Burn-A-Gun. Burn-A-Gun, the Burn-A-CL specifically, I've told you before, I have zero issue throwing lead down range to defend myself or a loved one. And I'll sleep like a baby at night. I don't care. Sleep soundly like a little happy baby. But I also understand that sometimes you have to go to places where firearms aren't allowed, right? You can't carry, whether it's private property, municipal restrictions. So what are you going to do? Because you don't want to leave yourself at the mercy of criminals, because heaven knows that the entities that are restricting your rights aren't going to do anything to protect you. 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
1: This is the Dana Show. My name is Craig Collins, filling in at D Lash, Dana Lash Radio on X. A great way to stay connected to her at Radio Craig C. If you want to see some of the dumb stuff I share very infrequently on social media, I have competing sports calls that I really love. One happened last night at a Detroit Tigers game. They were playing, I think it was the Orioles, and a squirrel got loose on the field, and it was hilarious to watch. The biggest reason it was hilarious to watch, Tigers not so great this year. It seems the best athlete in Detroit might be a squirrel as far as speed goes. And then the other clip I have is a very, heavy Irish-accented two people calling a soccer match where apparently Ireland won for the first time in 75 years. So that also, it's a little hard to understand at the beginning, even though they are speaking English because they have very thick accents. But I'll let you decide which of these two is the better call and the better situation. Let's do squirrel first at Comerica.
2: The chase for the squirrel is on, and the squirrel is in the corner, and the squirrel is still eluding an entire horde of grounds crew members, and the squirrel's free once again. Hemmed in. No, I won't be hemmed in. I have freedom on my mind. Trying to go between the legs, and eventually he gets away again and hops through the towel and hops through another towel.
1: It just kept going, by the way. The squirrel stayed loose for a while, seemed to captivate the audience at some point. I think even a guy dressed up as a Tigers mascot put Free the Squirrel on a sign and went viral for that. That's hilarious. So that's option one, the squirrel call at the Tigers game. Option two, as I said, is two very Irish broadcasters talking about the All-Ireland Senior Soccer Championship, a thing they have not won in 75 years. And at the beginning, if you can't understand, they're saying stuff like, get it out of there, get it out of there, as they're about to win the game, match, whatever you call it in the world of soccer. I think this is pretty hilarious, too.
3: Get it out of there! Get it out of there!
4: Come on, get men loose!
3: They have men loose! It's David McBride! It's David McBride! 30 seconds to go! We're 45 yards from the penalty goal! He's got Tommy Conroy! Tommy Conroy is in front of him! Yeah! Tommy Conroy! Oh, my God! 5 seconds to go! The famine is over! Hit the nuclear button! Now have won the All-Ireland!
1: All right, so I assume that if you're going to pick the soccer call, it's because of the ridiculous amount of energy that exists in that thing. Like, those two individuals do not care that their microphones cannot handle the volume to which they're screaming and yelling. If you're going to pick the squirrel call, it's because of the nuance of it being hilarious that a squirrel is loose and that a play-by-play guy decided to do the moment-by-moment discussion of it. But that's up to you. I can't tell you which one I thought was better because they're both amazing. But I'd love people to tell us. You can send it to social media, at Radio Craig C, on X, on Facebook, wherever, or at D-Lash, Dana Lash Radio, and then she'll be very confused when she's back tomorrow why people are telling her the Irish sports call was better or worse than the squirrel sports call. But they're fantastic. So way to go. Job well done all around. I wish I had that level of excitement that these Irish broadcasters do when they're calling a senior soccer championship. But I do not, at least in that world. Maybe I will someday. Quick break, a lot more. Craig Collins filling in on The Dana Show.
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8: From ABC News, I'm Michelle Franzen. In Seattle, new details following Sunday's deadly shooting at a food festival in downtown. Police Chief Sean Barnes says one of the suspects police were searching for was among the three killed. And he says a 15-year-old remains in custody, saying it appears the shooting is linked to gang violence and that a ghost gun was used in the shooting.
9: A ghost gun is an untraceable weapon that lacks a serial number. They are typically homemade and they are illegal. This was the firearm that was recovered from the 15-year-old suspect who was in court yesterday for assault and weapons violations.
8: Funeral service is underway for the late Senator Lindsey Graham at the National Cathedral in D.C. President Trump delivering the eulogy, calling Graham a member of the family and a critical part of the Republican Party. ABC's Jay O'Brien has more on the impact of Graham's 30 years in Congress and the rocky relationship with the president.
10: He said nothing happened in Washington without Lindsey Graham having an impact on it. Nothing happened across the world without Lindsey Graham having a view of it. A bill did not get passed out of this building on Capitol Hill without Lindsey Graham leaving his imprint on it. That goes to show you the level of impact that Lindsey Graham has had as a United States senator and the impact that Lindsey Graham has had on President Donald Trump, being so often a voice in his ear and someone who's given him counsel. And now the president has to move on for the remainder of his second term without that counsel.
8: Cleanup continuing in hard-hit Wisconsin after powerful tornadoes ripped through the town of Menasha. Winnebago County Executive Gordon Hintz says the damage is widespread.
11: The depth of the tornado and its impact still are is incredible, devastating, and we're really still in the assessment phase of things.
8: The National Weather Service says the tornado that blew through portions of Wisconsin has been upgraded to an EF3. 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
8: If you're thinking of upgrading your Apple devices, there's a new way to finance it.
13: 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The tech giant says lease terms will run between 12 and 36 months with no fees or interest payments. The program will be operated by Klarna. 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
8: ABC's Mike Dubusky. In Mississippi, the investigation continuing into the death of Nolan Wells over the July 4th weekend. He was last spotted with friends off Horn Island in a boat. His family calling for transparency. It comes after family commissioned a second autopsy report showing the cause of death was inconclusive and some body parts were not released. Police initially say initial results indicated Wells drowned. Here's ABC's Aaron Katursky.
14: Documents obtained by ABC News show that boat set off for Horn Island just before 10 a.m. the morning of July 4th. Wells and his friends arrived at 11:14. For the next 5 hours, the boat was stationary until it left at 4:31 p.m. without Wells, moving at no more than 4 knots. Whatever problem the teens reported was resolved about an hour later at 5:25, when vessel regains normal operation and begins accelerating at 30 to 35 knots.
8: Lottery fever continues to build. No one drew the winning numbers in last night's Powerball. Tonight, it's Mega Millions' turn. Michelle Franz in ABC News.
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1: This is The Dana Show. My name is Craig Collins, filling in. Thrilled to be with you. A bunch of stuff out there to talk about. Natalie Winters has released a bunch of information on social media at Natalie G. Winters that you should read. She is a White House correspondent. She's part of the Bannon War Room. She's a co-host on that. But this is really interesting. This is looking into all the journalists who were flown out to and might be on the payroll of the communist regime in China. The communist government in China that's throwing around all kinds of cash, all kinds of money, because they would like to get favorable coverage here in the United States. So the Chinese Communist Party flew out New York Times writers, several of them, CNN writers, AP, Associated Press writers, Vox Media, Ms. Now, for whatever reason, they're still calling it that, NBC News, MSNBC, NPR, a Yahoo Finance columnist for some reason, Chicago Tribune writer, which I thought was interesting, too. But a whole bunch of national correspondents for a lot of the news organizations you already assumed were far left are hanging out with the Chinese Communist Party, getting free trips and everything. I'm not going to name the individual people because I didn't do the research, but she did. You should look it up. You should find it and go there and see these names and these individuals that are totally fine taking money from China. And thrilled to then cover them, I guess, favorably, which is insane to see happen. In other news, I saw that the president said that he is hopeful that there is a good chance now for an Iran deal. He's warned that strikes could easily continue. I know some of the news out there was that we're depleting resources. We can rebuild any resources that we're depleting. We can get that figured out and get that done. I don't think that is realistically the holdup, long-term holdup, for any sort of conflict with us anywhere in the world. But I remember that before, like early on in this fight, talking about how we're losing a stockpile of ammunitions over here, over there. We're the United States. I feel like that can't possibly be. Like, I don't think we'd ever stand down because we don't have the capability from a ammunition standpoint to do something. We might stand down for a short amount of time, rebuild a stockpile, and then go back after whoever we need to go after. But we're not a third world country in the sense that we're going to run out of something and are incapable of putting it back where it was. That just makes no sense to me as a conversation. Like, I'll say this for anyone that's surprised I say it that way. I'm not dismissing the reality that it can be temporarily true. But for our country, it's not going to be true long term, regardless of what we're doing. Also, this crazy video, a video put out by Iran showing the disturbing, you know, assassination of President Trump, Barron Trump, and Melania Trump, all of them potentially targets of Iran. Horrible stuff, even graphics that say, like, where to kill Melania, This is what they've resorted to, the Iranian government, because I think we are easily winning this fight, that they want to threaten the president and his family. And I think nothing could make it more likely that we return to fighting them than saying that the first lady is a target and they want to kill her. Because me as a husband, I would go right back to bombing them immediately. And like, I'd be accused of being a terrible leader for doing that. Although, remember when Joe Biden, when President Biden was defending his son, everybody said he was a great father. Like, oh, this, he's just a great dad. He's just an emotional person who thinks that Hunter's great, even though he's obviously terrible. So they praised him. They'd attack Trump if he did this. But I'd do it. You threaten my wife, please. This is ridiculous. It actually reminds me of a story that people tell about President Trump, some military people, where he was negotiating, I think, this was in Afghanistan, during the early stages of trying to plan an exit that eventually Biden absolutely did horribly. But during some of those negotiations, Trump would sit down with people and they'd try to be tough and he'd show them a photo of their house and be like, just so you know, we know where this is and we would blow it up if you keep being difficult with us. He is a tough person in those rooms, to say the very least, and usually people relent and back down. It would be incredibly dumb for Iran to actually attempt to take the life of his wife, or say, like, it's incredible to even say it out loud. But that's a real thing that's going on and out there. Also, a quick update on another thing in the news. Apparently, reports are coming in that say that President Trump was not willing to meet with Benjamin Netanyahu unless there was some sort of accomplishment from a diplomatic standpoint, from a humanitarian standpoint, some version of a win politically for Netanyahu before President Trump were to sit down with him. So this is a version of, we support you, we're allies with you, we want to see something from you in order to sit down and have a discussion. And the Israeli government deployed the International Stabilization Force into Gaza for humanitarian purposes. So there was a demonstration of a diplomatic win that then allowed Benjamin Netanyahu to make the appointment to go ahead and have a meeting with President Trump. I thought that was really, really interesting. And the reason I want to talk about it is because of that narrative that people claim anybody, or specifically in this case, Israel, has some sort of control over Trump. Like, the president and the person that you've seen, you know, in that job and then not in that job for the last 12 years or 10 years at least, like, that individual is not controlled by anybody. And it's crazy to say that he is. And this story, which will be ignored by a vast majority of media today, is an absolute demonstration that he's not controlled by anybody. And he wanted a win. He wanted a win that would actually make Democrats and a lot of the crazy people out there, he'd placate them. They'd be happy that he pushed for something. And then it was Gaza, where Netanyahu thought he could maybe do something to you know, have the type of move that the president expected. So, like, it's fascinating to, again, think about that, that this happens behind closed doors and behind the scenes. It gets reported on by at least a couple places. I talk about it here on this fancy national show, filling in for Dana Lash, and most media just pretends it doesn't happen. So that a lot of dumb people out there can continue to be brainwashed and think that Trump does whatever he's told to do by Israel, because that's the narrative that's out there. And it's obviously a narrative that touches on a lot of other things. But it's just kind of crazy to think about the way that people purposefully ignore certain data, certain stories, certain information to keep the people that are passionately on their side in the dark so you continue to be a useful idiot. All right, let's play this. This is Sean Hannity. He was talking to Rhino and Senate Majority Leader John Thune about the filibuster, about how they're not going to try to get rid of it because they don't have the votes for it. And Thune says, you know, President Trump would have to talk to all the Republican senators who are against this. It's convenient to say that and not actually show us that it's true. Like, attempt to get rid of it and then see who says no to it. That's a very different version than, I'm not even going to try because I promise we don't have the votes. I want to know. And Thune doesn't want this on the record for reasons that I think you and I obviously can guess. Here we go.
2: Get there. Getting rid of the filibuster, non-starter, you don't have the votes?
3: Well, we don't. I've had this conversation with the president many times, I think, as you know. And I actually suggested at one point that his team come up and sit down and visit with some of my colleagues. So they came up, met with about 20 Republican senators, and 15 were a no on getting rid of the filibuster. The votes aren't there to do it. I know he thinks he can persuade people, But there are a lot of folks who are very, this is a hard position for a lot of Senate Republicans.
1: All right, so here's the thing. And I'm going to pretend that the entire story that Thune just told is in fact true. So he's insinuating that President Trump is deeply aware that there are Republican votes who would vote no if they tried to remove the filibuster. If the president is still calling for this to be attempted, if he's still pushing Thune to try it, then he wants the thing that I want. Then he wants the thing that I think a lot of other people want. We want to know who's who. We want to know who says no. We want to know why they say no. And we want that to potentially impact anyone running for re-election in midterm elections or in, you know, elections in a couple years. We want people to be removed who aren't doing this for the right reasons. Now, granted, there's, I think, a concern that if you lost control of the entirety of the government, if you lost the House, the Senate, and then you lost the presidency to Democrats, that they're just going to do it anyway. And we don't want to make it easier for them, I'd say, to control something that we should control first. But I do think it's true. I think it is going to happen. And so I think the Republicans should absolutely be for it. And they don't want to go on the record because they would become pretty important people to a whole lot of Republican voters and the president who would no longer be happy with them. And we can guess who some of these are. But when you say 15 to 20, you definitely want even more information there. So I've never liked the idea that you don't attempt something because you claim to me or to anyone else that you don't have enough support to do it. You should at least try so that we have it on record. That's the part that always becomes, to me, more important. I hate performative politics. I really do. And I hate when both sides do this to the other side to show the American people that barely pay attention to these kind of votes what people think. But I think from a political strategy standpoint, so not necessarily for you and I, because a lot of people probably won't pay attention, but from a political strategy standpoint, you identify people better who might be hiding in the wings somewhere, who might be claiming that they're not people that are against this when they truly are. I like that piece to be exposed for whatever value it winds up having. All right, one last thing I want to play. This is John Fetterman, Senator Fetterman, talking about Democratic Socialists and how insane they are. He's one of the reasonable people in the room now and has been for a little while. It is crazy to think the political career of Fetterman when he struggles with health issues, seems like someone that probably shouldn't be in a political office at all, that he wasn't going to be mentally or physically capable of it, to who he is now. Like there's a lot of Republicans who would rather have a Republican in this seat and not a Democrat, but are pretty grateful that it's him and not someone crazier when they hear him speak about a vast majority of these issues. A case in point is his conversation about the Democratic Socialists of America.
5: Senator, you need a Senate to have a Senate filibuster, and there are some of the people in the party at this point, and especially on the DSA side of things, that want to eliminate the Senate. They want to eliminate the Senate. They want to defund ICE. They want to they want to close down prisons. And when you see all this happening, do you think that this... Is it? I hear it's a big tent. When we have mainstream Democrats on, they don't really say that. They don't reject a lot of these things. They just kind of say,
1: oh, you know,
5: the DSA will be the DSA. We don't. You know, it's a big tent. We like a lot of ideas. They don't reject some of the most insane ideas. I'm sure that's what you're getting at here. It's insanity.
6: I agree. That's my point. It's like I said that on my own socials. I'm like, this is not a big tent kind of like, well, you know, like, you
1: that'll
6: know,
1: be fine.
6: Abolish prisons, abolish the border, abolish the presidency, abolish the Pentagon. I mean, these are crazy people. And now they are electing people across our country.
1: Yeah.
6: You know, Colorado, even in my own state, definitely in New York City right now. And some of those people like Mandami are doing dangerous things. Could you imagine if I just announced that you know, I'm going to arrest so-and-so in Pennsylvania, or you're not welcome here in my state?
1: Yeah, it's crazy. Talking about Benjamin Netanyahu, too. They're insane people, and they want power to do insane things with it. And so that's the rub of this whole thing. You want to see them succeed in convincing Democrats to put them into positions to run for you know, any sort of political job. But you want to see them fail to win those jobs, because if these people get into a position of actual power, horrible things seem like they're in all of our futures. Very, very horrible things. A communist, you know, Marxist things. right, quick break. A lot more. Craig Collins filling in on The Dana Show.
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10: With the idea of freeing you from monotonous chores, LG introduced Cloyd, an autonomous home robot that made its debut this year at CES in Las Vegas. What is Cloyd? We asked Jill Pereira from LG.
11: Leading to a future vision that LG has of a labor-free home manifested in this autonomous humanoid robot that we're calling Cloyd, which is essentially a series of sensors, cameras, wheels, and the joints, let's say, in the arms, and the ability to reach. And essentially what that's going to be able to do in the future is replace repetitive tasks in the home that are keeping people from doing what they want to be doing more often, with the implementation of these robots that can do things like fold clothes, build the laundry, check on the food, and other autonomous tasks that can basically free you to do more of what you want to be doing.
10: You can tech out Cloyd at work on YouTube.
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0: And now, all of the news you would probably miss. 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
1: It is time for Quick Five on the Dana Show, D Lash, Dana Lash Radio and X. A great way to stay connected to her. Thanks to the text from Sergio Sanchez, the amazing broadcaster at KURV in McAllen. He was texting about how stupid the grocery stores are by Mamdami in New York because margins for a grocery store are like 5%, and Mamdami is selling all of his stuff at 20% less than whatever the list price is at other grocery stores in New York. Communism very much alive and well, scarily, in New York City. Thanks to Sergio for listening to the show, a awesome affiliate of the Dana Show as well. Other stories I saw out there, an AI version of an actress took her job. This isn't like a famous person or a big movie that you and I would notice it in. She was in some sort of like short film thing that was on some website as basically like a YouTube reel. One of those overly acted dramatic things. I guess it even had like a cancer diagnosis storyline. But anyway, she saw the reel a couple months after she made it, and it was not her. It was an AI version of her that was younger and hotter, is what some described it as. But basically doing the same thing, same motions, same acting. This would be terrifying to anybody in the world of acting seeing this happen, because those little gigs that might be putting some amount of food on the table for you, if this is the profession you're chasing, are going to start to go away and just be stolen by artificial intelligence. Speaking of AI, there's also a story about a professor. This is at Alcorn State University, a history teacher who put a invisible AI prompt into his midterm exam that people did at home, which I thought was incredible. Apparently, you don't notice it in the reading of the question, but AI does. And AI would answer with a specific thing for anyone who just fed the midterm into artificial intelligence and had all the answers pumped out and turned it in. He thought he caught 32 of his students cheating because of the invisible AI prompt, and hopefully has created an avenue for more teachers to do more of the same, to demonstrate that AI is actually doing a whole lot of this homework and people are learning nothing. Which is even worse than before, when they were learning very little in higher education and mostly being brainwashed. Now they're just being brainwashed without getting any education at all. So that seems uniquely bad. All right, quick break. More about Dr. Anthony Fauci coming up in a bit. This is Craig Collins filling in on The Dana Show.
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6: ABC News, I'm Michelle Franzen. At the National Cathedral in Washington, D.C., funeral services have concluded for the late Senator Lindsey Graham. The longtime GOP lawmaker from South Carolina died at the age of 71 this month. President Trump delivering the eulogy, he called Graham a member of the family and a critical part of the Republican Party over the years.
7: He was the first person to make you laugh and one of the last people that you've really ever wanted to fight. These were the traits that made him into one of the great figures in Senate history. few like him.
6: In Georgia, a judge sentenced teen Colt Gray to life in prison without the possibility of parole in the deadly Appalachian high school shooting that killed four people in 2024. Gray had pleaded not guilty to charges of killing two students and two teachers at the school outside Atlanta, but Gray changed his plea. Tornado damage being assessed in Wisconsin after yesterday's volatile storms, that same system targeting the Northeast today. This is ABC News.
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1: 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Producer Steven puts out a lot of awesome stuff. Check that out. One of the greatest ways, as I said, to be up to date on what's going on with the show, at Radio Craig Z. If for some reason, and I've seen some people are doing this, you want to follow me, the idiot fill-in guy who this is my last day, and then Dana will be back again tomorrow on this very, very fancy show. Some quick news stories that I thought were valuable to at least mention. An insane person in Paris killed three people while screaming, "Allah commanded me." We're seeing more and more stories like this. A knife-wielding madman took the lives of three individuals. Social media had some of the actual footage and moments, which is always gross that happens. And I don't really recommend a lot of people watch it, but it's there because this is the world we currently live in. The people that he attacked were all women, aged 19, 24, and 36, before a Good Samaritan confronted and took him down, putting an end to the horrible rampage. But this is the same thing all over again, essentially, with crazy people and horrible reasoning attacking completely innocent individuals. And then mainstream media pretends these people don't exist, or they're not radicalized by certain beliefs that we don't want more of in our country because of how dangerous people like this are. Also in the news, Trump accounts have now reached 7 million signups. Scott Bessent, among others, is praising it as the most successful launch in government history of a thing that gives everybody a free $1,000 for popping out a baby. And then you hold on to that money and it becomes way more later. And if you throw some extra cash in there, you get even more. So I've seen some say that by the time people retire, if they did just very, very simple amounts of additional adding to the funds, a lot of your people retiring with Trump accounts might have $1 million in the bank by the time they're ready to not work anymore. That seems amazing. I wish I had a Trump account. Why didn't they do this 40 years ago is usually the answer or the question I ask every time I see news about that out there. The Trump administration has also urged the Supreme Court to allow an executive order that would deal with mail-in voting. And I want to explain this one because I think a lot of people don't understand it. Essentially, what the president wants to do and what the executive action would attempt to do is create a list of people who are actually citizens and then allow only actual citizens to vote by mail, meaning that even proactively being asked if you wanted to mail in a ballot in crazy states that just fire that out to anybody, you'd have to actually be on a national citizen list in order to get this information, something that the post office itself could use to decide whether or not a ballot should go somewhere. I think this is a Band-Aid on what should be the Save America Act, the Save Act itself, and how much better that would be at preventing people who don't have the right to vote from voting in our elections in all kinds of ways. But it's a smart Band-Aid. I'll put that out there, too. It's a valuable way to go about at least using some of the things that we have at our disposal, the post office among them, to do some good and to potentially prevent some crazy states. 23 states sued. The District of Columbia, I think, also was part of that lawsuit. A federal judge did what a lot of federal judges do, and they circumvented what Trump wanted to do. So now he's asking the Supreme Court to get involved. The way this is covered by mainstream media, this story, is very simplistic. They claim Trump wants to put an end to mail-in balloting through an executive action. That's not even remotely true. But that's the way they want to shape it and the way they want to convince their side to hate someone even more than they potentially already hate him, because that's all they can do. They don't want to actually have a discussion about the substance of the topic. I still think the Save America Act, the Save Act, would be a much better fix to a problem that New Jersey recently demonstrated is absolutely real. The version of "it doesn't happen anywhere at all, how dare you" is over now. Now it is. It happens very, very few times, almost never, a little bit in New Jersey. That's their new version of the goalposts have been pushed. Just wait till they get pushed to fix some of that. So I think the Supreme Court should review it, potentially agree with the president. Who knows? They have some wild cards on the Supreme Court right now, but they might. And then, good. We would only have people who are citizens voting in our elections. This is what many Americans want, even if the left continues to pretend it isn't. All right. Dr. Anthony Fauci, definitely in the news. A giant story. A lot of tentacles going on there. I think one of the best things is the supercut by Tom Elliott. So I'll play that in a bit. But before that, I actually do want to talk about this interview that the former FDA commissioner Scott Gottlieb did. This was on CNBC. And it's amazing to listen to pushes be made about how corrupt and terrible Fauci was and how much these people want to still protect this man for being just an absolute piece of crap. But Joe Kiernan asked some good questions, and he got really terrible answers to his really good questions. Here we go.
2: Having a reputation totally in the toilet at 85 years, does that hold him to account for what he was responsible for?
3: The yes. Tony Fauci I saw in those emails is not the Tony Fauci I knew over the years. I mean, he was a guy who was sober, who was careful about his public appearances and his statements, was always very thoughtful.
2: Did you figure out the obsession with mainstream media in defending him and, you know, Jake Tapper having, you know, multiple dinners and best friends? And what did that come from? And I know people around here that would call Tony Fauci a hero.
3: Yeah, I can't.
1: I would like to add in how I would ask these questions. Tony Fauci officially sucks. You can't pretend he doesn't suck anymore. He lies. He cares about himself. His ego is ridiculous. He's none of the things that you thought he was. Care to comment on
3: dissect.
1: That?
2: You don't know why.
3: How people perceive. I think
2: the
3: different people had different emotions around
2: mass shut down the whole.
3: It was a difficult time, Joe, as you know very well, and I think people were looking for a voice that they can cling to. Maybe they.
2: I am science. That's why people don't like me. I mean, that was. You're very guarded and nice.
3: I was disappointed by the emails, I have to admit.
2: Well, we'll see what happens on Wednesday. Rand Paul's been right all along.
3: Look, he's held I suspect that Senator Paul held on to these emails and had them for a while and dropped them now.
1: I love that part, too, at the end. He's like, I bet you there was some sort of avenue for someone to sit on this longer than they needed to before they put it out. That's all they have at this point. Admitting that you were disappointed by the emails is fantastic, even though you should have gone way further than that, but at least you got something out of him by continuing to ask the questions about how much he looks like a complete pile of crap now, Dr. Fauci does, and he was obsessed with his own image and loved the fact that he was being celebrated, which is disgusting to think about, but it's more than that. It's also the idea that these individuals still have this knee-jerk reaction of, I think they just needed a hero because Trump was so terrible, even though when we look back on it now, the person telling the most truth in the room was President Trump, and the person doing the most lying was Dr. Anthony Fauci. Like, that, you know, it's funny. I'll say this, and then I'm going to play the Tom Elliott supercut because it's incredible to listen to now in the context of those emails. But I'll say this. So many times media has tremendous egg on its face. Like, this is the most embarrassing thing they've done and how wrong they got something. The laptop, Hunter Biden's laptop is one example, but there's so many of them that you're sort of just begging someone, maybe not everybody, but at least a couple of these pompous pieces of crap to admit that they're so arrogant in their opinions and they're wrong so much that they've obliterated any level of support they have with most of the American people, not just one side, because not only do they do these things, they then refuse to admit them or apologize for them. Like, you'd love for one person to actually be humbled by this. In the world of media, they're not. They're all doubling down, just like Gottlieb was doubling down there, but they shouldn't be. I'm going to continue to coach this in the world and hope that someone listens and does it, and then very much assume that no one will ever listen or do this thing. But I just want one person, a politician, somebody in media, to admit that they're totally a wrong piece of crap. Just one time. And I would love it. I would celebrate that person for being like, you know what? I'm a moron, and I apologize for it, and I'm going to try to do better. And then walk away. Like, don't blame anybody else. Own it. I said it the other day about a different topic. I'll say it again here. I would praise that moment from that, whoever it is, even Dr. Fauci, if he actually came forward. I wouldn't praise all the other terrible stuff he did, but I'd praise that moment of actually admitting that you're a piece of crap that none of them seem capable of doing.
4: The single most respected voice in the pandemic.
1: Oh, God.
4: It's Dr. Anthony Fauci.
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6: The nation's top infectious disease expert, Anthony Fauci.
7: You are seen to many as a superhero.
8: Dr. Anthony Fauci, American hero and New York Yankee fan.
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9: The great news is you're sticking around in the Biden administration.
1: Look, I'm going to say one other thing. When you listen to the entirety of this supercut, which that's only a minute, I can't take anymore because it enrages me. I know I'm laughing, but it's because I shouldn't be screaming on the radio. I'm trying to find the silver lining and everything. But if you want to go check it out, at Tom Elliott on X, and you can see the whole two-plus minutes of ridiculous, effusive praise from mainstream media. I'll say this. If you were getting this, if you were the

0: from mainstream media. I'll say this. If you were getting this, if you were the person experiencing this, it would probably be like a drug. You would want more of it because of how ridiculously easy it was to get it. So I'm absolutely blaming Fauci for being a complete pile of crap because of his profession, because of what he does and what he should do with a position like that, care about the health of the American people and not himself. But I imagine some level of like this, it almost to me reminds me of when you hear like a famous musician or someone say how big of a drug it is to go on stage and hear a crazy amount of applause from people and to perform in front of groups of individuals that love you. There is a story about Usher out there in which a fan did not seem to love him, which I thought was funny. But by and large, people who are famous get ridiculously great receptions at their concerts, and it becomes addictive. And so I imagine this was a thing that also got Fauci, especially with the level of insight we have into his brain now and how much he desperately wanted this kind of fame and praise before it started happening. So it was a horrible combination of worst possible person to give this to and ridiculous amount of times that media ended up going the direction of he's a hero to all of us. And apparently he's a hero to absolutely nobody. As once again, we knew this before, we're learning it even more now. And at least some of these people are breaking a little and saying they're, quote, disappointed with the emails. We're going to need a lot more before we actually care about any of your opinions. All right, quick break. A lot to talk about. A Florida man coming up next on The Dana Show.
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0: It's his life mission to make bad decisions. It's time for Florida Man.
1: That's right. It's time for Florida Man on the Dana Show, D-Lash, Dana Lash Radio, and X. Great way to stay connected to everything going on in this very fancy and awesome show and everything going on with the very fancy and awesome Dana Lash. A guy broke into a house in Florida, in South Florida, to make a margarita, was what he said. A guy in Jupiter, Florida, was actually arrested after police found him walking outside of a home he had just broken into. His name is Jeffrey. He is 30. I guess the person who owned the house had their dogs wake them up, a woman, at 6:30 in the morning. She goes downstairs to see a dude wrapped in a towel, at least a towel all around his face. And as soon as she sees him and she's got a gun, the dude's like, my bad, and he left. He jumped over a fence and got out of the home, but I guess not out of the neighborhood. When she walked into her kitchen, she saw vodka, tequila, a few other things out, a lime that had been cut, a knife that was sitting on the counter. The guy really was just making a margarita in somebody's house that's not his. That's a crime. That gets you arrested no matter where you are, no matter what you're doing. So that guy definitely in a lot of trouble. Another Florida man, this guy was in Edgewater area, 20-year-old guy. He was making crazy terroristic threats about a bridge, the South Causeway Bridge, apparently talking to at least one other person who told the cops about this. He was making reference to how you shouldn't go on that bridge anytime soon. He'll explain himself to the feds if he has to, ha-ha, but there's a plan in the works. Apparently, this guy was at least contemplating blowing up the bridge. He and somebody else were investigated by the FBI in 2025 for also making crazy terrorist-like threats. This time, more than just investigation, the guy was booked and put in jail for making a written threat to commit a terrorist act. Some of his communications were via text, so that stuff can be turned over to the authorities. And then one final crazy Florida man story that I saw. A South Florida guy facing multiple charges after deputies say he led law enforcement on a high-speed chase through the Florida Keys. The guy was driving at speeds of more than 100 miles an hour. 41-year-old Harold Walker is the guy's name. He was arrested after deputies attempted to stop a Dodge truck for speeding, and then you run away. I never understand the runaway part. It's just kind of insane and obvious and the kind of thing that happens all the time in this world, and it doesn't really ever work. Like, no one ever succeeds. I don't think I see a lot of stories, and maybe that's because they wouldn't promote them, I don't know. But, like, in the society we live in now, I don't think it's easy to run from the cops. And to be honest with you, I remember talking to somebody about generations of yesteryear where it happened more often. I know a guy who's in his 60s now that was living in a small town as a 20-something or even a teenager that regularly would outrun the cops when they were chasing him and his friends for joyriding around town. That doesn't feel like that's really a thing anymore. And so 41-year-old Harold Walker learned the hard way that you shouldn't do this. You should not run from the authorities. I don't think he even gave a reason. No making a margarita, no I have to go to the bathroom that you often see in stories like this. Just a dude being an absolute moron at 3 a.m. That thinks it's somehow going to work out for him. This is a PSA from this show, from the Dana Show. Do not run from the cops. It's very simple. I think we can all follow it. No matter how fancy or lack thereof of a vehicle you have, do not run from the cops. All right, quick break, a lot more. Greg Collins filling in on the Dana Show.

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2: Good morning, dear.
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5: From ABC News, I'm Lindsay Davis, anchor of Crime, streaming weeknights on ABC News Live. The late Senator Lindsey Graham remembered today at services that began at the Capitol Rotunda and ended with his funeral service at Washington National Cathedral. Family, fellow lawmakers, and dignitaries honored the 71-year-old who served in both Congress and the military. President Trump delivered the eulogy and says Graham became a fierce ally and patriot.
6: For more than 30 years, nothing of consequence happened in this Capitol without Lindsey Graham knowing about it. Nothing of significance happened anywhere in the world without Lindsey Graham having a view on it.
5: Graham was a staunch supporter of Ukraine and Israel. Both leaders attended the funeral today. President Trump met earlier with President Zelensky and Israel's Prime Minister Benjamin Netanyahu. It was the first meeting with Netanyahu since the start of the war with Iran 5 months ago.
7: The president had separate meetings with Ukraine's President Zelensky and Israeli Prime Minister Netanyahu, but did not bring in reporters for statements or for questions. We heard from Zelensky after the meeting. He posted a statement on social media. He said it was a good meeting. He said that he and the president talked about the plans for the United States to help Ukraine make their own Patriot air defense systems.
5: ABC's Karen Travers. Dangerous wildfires have triggered more evacuations in Spain and France. ABC's Marcus Moore is near Madrid.
8: This is really an unprecedented moment for people here in Spain. Officials saying the Avila fire, which has been burning west of Madrid, is the largest fire ever recorded here in the country. We're talking about more than 135,000 acres have burned at the start of this week.
5: In the U.S., the National Weather Service says yesterday's tornado in Wisconsin has been upgraded to an EF3. The same storms are targeting the Northeast today, with New Jersey and New York City facing the threat of flash flooding. 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
5: 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Now with more news, here's Michelle Franzen.
10: A faith leader in Springfield, Ohio, says the Haitian community there is terrified now that the Temporary Protected Status, or TPS, has expired. It follows a Supreme Court ruling allowing TPS for Haiti and Syria to end. The Trump administration could potentially deport hundreds of thousands of people who have been living and working in the U.S. legally. Pastor Carl Ruby of Central Christian Church says those affected may want to consider applying for asylum again, but admits the process is costly and not accessible to everyone.
11: We are asking everyone to apply for asylum because if a person has an asylum pending case, it at least slows down the process.
10: eBay agreeing to a multi-million dollar settlement after some eBay employees were found to have harassed and stalked a Massachusetts couple.
12: eBay and some of the company's former executives have agreed to pay out $56 million to Ina and David Steiner. It comes almost 7 years after several eBay employees attempted to track the couple's movements, even sending them threatening packages like a funeral wreath and a box of spiders. It all goes back to critical things the Steiners had written about the company in their self-published newsletter, E-Commerce Bites. In a statement, eBay says the incident was wrong, reprehensible, and should never have happened.
10: ABC's Mike Dubusky, Michelle Franzen, ABC News.
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23: This is The Dana Show. My name is Craig Collins, filling in. Thrilled to be with you. A bunch of stuff out there to talk about. One of those things is that Zoran Mamdani sucks. I think that's the right way to say it. He has launched grocery stores that will undercut other grocery stores by 30% because they're government funded in New York. He's very proud of this. This is just communism. Like that's just all it is. It's not a nuanced version of it. It's not fair to the grocery stores that cannot charge that low of a price because they, unlike the government, care about making and protecting money. They can't just throw all of it into the trash if that's how they feel. But we'll get to that in a second, because first I do want to play some of the clips from the Biden tapes that are out there. President Biden did an interview, sit down, whatever, with a ghostwriter that took like over 100 hours. This was a collection of phone calls for his book. The ghostwriter's name is Mark. And so Mark is just listening to the former vice president before he's even elected to be the auto pen in chief get a book going. And Biden demonstrates how much his brain is already mush multiple times throughout these tapes. I can play some of that, but it's really just sort of disturbing and awful to hear him not remember things, not have a basic grasp of certain dates that you'd think he'd know. And things that wound up being a big part of him not actually being attempted to be tried for having classified documents he shouldn't have had. The assessment by the special investigators at the time was that, he was old and basically senile. And so a jury hearing him talk would feel compassionate toward him and how little his brain seemed to work. And he was still in the office of president at that. Like, that was crazy to me. When the special counsel came out and said, Joe Biden is an old man with a mushed brain. And of course, the Democrats defended it and said it was horrible and political theater. But it seems entirely true. And he still didn't get removed from that office. He finished a term in which he probably started incapable of thinking. But anyway, here's part of the information that people are absolutely correctly responding to. All the times he admits to his ghostwriter, he had a bunch of classified documents. And even one of these clips where he refuses to give them back or he didn't want to be caught with them. He knew that he shouldn't have them and didn't seem to care. Here we go.
1: Was high early on in 09. I just found all the classified stuff downstairs.
23: He just found all the classified stuff downstairs that he was looking for. It seems like he knew it was there. Here he is even more talking about the next thing I have here is classified.
1: And then next thing I have here is
23: I'm just going to tell you about it. Doesn't matter. You're a ghostwriter for a book, and I want to make money. This is how we as politicians make money forever off of our political careers. We sign sham book deals. I don't even know why they write the books. To be honest, half of the book could just be blank pages. They don't care. They get a bunch of money even if no one buys it. But this is as damaging as it gets. We have to be thankful to the Heritage Foundation for being the ones that brought Biden to court and fought to have this stuff released. Because it is damaging. Probably the most interesting audio, though, and it's cut out a lot. I was thinking about just jumping ahead, but I'm going to play it because names are redacted. And I think I can guess one of the names that might be said multiple times here. But Biden's talking about documents he has that he claims are gray area, but they're definitely just classified stuff, and how he didn't want to give them back. Again, there's going to be multiple moments of dead air because they cut out the names that Biden was saying. But I'm very curious if any of them are Barack Hussein Obama name being mentioned. Here we go.
1: I'm told by, I guess he checked with you, in order for me to get my get all those presidential notes I had for lunch, the luncheon meetings, I have to go to.
23: Just bleeping out all the stuff we want to hear. Come on, guys. He's got to go where? Where does he have to go?
1: Okay.
23: All right, fine.
1: See if you can get me on the line while I have you now, okay?
23: Get him on the phone. Can we talk to Barack? I really feel like that's what he's saying. Anyway.
2: This is probably something that goes to the presidential papers.
1: I don't think so. It's in between. I didn't want to turn him in.
2: Right.
23: I really didn't want to turn him in. That's the only thing of substance that we actually get from this audio, aside of all the drop names.
2: Papers.
1: I don't think so. It was in between. I didn't want to turn them in.
23: I really don't want to turn this stuff in. I don't want to give this to anybody, even though it's illegal for me to have it, and I never should have left whatever place I was looking at it with it. And at the time, I'm not the president. I'm the vice president, so I can't even declassify this stuff if that's the road I want to pretend I went to go ahead and take it home. Like, I should not have it at all. It's just crazy. But it demonstrates the thing that President Trump said multiple times. Well, his home was being raided by the feds, is that a lot of presidents, ex-presidents, have a crap ton of classified documents. Almost all of it is insignificant to you, to me, to anybody, because a lot of it's just communication with world leaders. They're proud they have. Now, granted, there's going to be stuff that does matter that probably shouldn't be out there in the ether, but at least as president, you could have declassified it and kept it, which I think President Trump will do this time around. Any document he wants to keep declassified is the road he'll go. But nonetheless, like, it's just crazy to watch this once again play out, once again be kind of the backdrop of the stupidity of these kind of discussions and things that we see so very often because of how, well, darn it, horrible they all seem to be. All right, other things out there. As I said, Mamdani, very proud of his grocery stores. Let's hit play on a couple pieces of audio there.
15: Here's how it will work. Once a month, our five city-run grocery stores will set prices for this core set of goods at 30% below typical retail prices. No exceptions, no gimmicks. The savings will last for the entire month. That means no weekly fluctuations nor sticker shock at the checkout line.
23: This means essentially that companies that are not the government cannot compete with us. That's what he's saying. They can't do it. If prices go up or down for the goods that we've priced 30% below retail prices at the beginning of the month, we don't care about losing money because we want to own this industry and then eventually gouge everybody for ridiculous amounts of money after all the other companies are out of business. Like, everything about this is horrible. Even if you are as short-sighted as some will be, to hear cheaper groceries and decide you want that. To be like, oh, yeah, I want that. That sounds great to me. It's not going to be great. And I bet you the selection of items is going to be terrible as well. And I'm assuming at some point in the next few months, we'll also hear stories about a whole bunch of expired products still on the shelves at government-run grocery stores. They don't run anything well. They're not going to run this well. And yet it's crazy to see Mamdani standing there in front of all of these goods with the giant reduced 30% price banners. But I'll say one last thing about this. I wouldn't blame someone who's in a situation where they're struggling to get by, who would be excited about paying 30% less for food. But this is how they get you, is what I would say in response to that. Like, I wouldn't blame you for going into that store and saving your money. But I do think that this could be upending one of the most important aspects of what makes our country so great. It's obviously doing that because it'll put mom and pop shops out of business first, and then it'll come for the bigger players as it continues to grow, if it does grow, because they don't care about losing your money. And they have other ways to take it. The other ways that they can just get your money back is to tell you when they lost a whole bunch on the grocery stores, they just need more tax money. So like they do recoup their costs. They just do it differently. And people need to understand that. It sounds like a dollar store canned food section. That's from Sergio Sanchez. I just got another text from him, and that's hilarious. Yeah, it sounds horrible is what it sounds like. And it's going to be run poorly. We all know that, too. Probably the people who work there are going to get paid terrible amounts of money. Zoran Mamdani was also asked another question while he was touting his fancy grocery stores and how proud he was of the ridiculous savings you can have on them. And this seemed bad. Essentially, a lot of people would rather not have him at the 9/11 memorial service because he's a pile of crap who blames the wrong people for a lot of bad things that happen in our society. So there's many people who would be mourning their friends, their family members, survivors themselves, first responders, who would rather have Mamdani skip it. And maybe not just because all of them disagree with him. Maybe some just don't want political positions infused into something important at remembering people that are lost. And all the way in July now, we're already talking about this kind of idea. And Mamdani's response to the people who were harmed by 9/11 might not want you around is as elitist and crap as you can possibly expect it to be.
0: A number of people who are survivors of 9/11 are calling on you not to go to 9/11 memorial services. I wonder how you feel about the fact that they're trying to keep you away.
3: I will proudly honor the families, the survivors, the first responders forever impacted by that horrific terror attack by standing alongside them at this year's 9/11 commemoration.
23: Can you actually envision this? Because it sounds like it's going to happen. People who don't want you there and you force yourself to stand next to them, and they're already people who are involved, connected to one of the most horrific tragedies, most horrific terrorist attacks that happened in the history of this country, like one that most of us remember and remember where you were and what happened. It's surreal to hear him say that he would force himself into a room around people that he should be nowhere near if they don't want him anywhere near them. That basic level of respect for people who went through something horrific along with the rest of the country, but who actually have a deeper and closer connection to it than the rest of us do. How dare he say he's going to go no matter what? Like, it makes no sense to me. I think a more valuable version of an answer from an actual human being and not a piece of crap would have been, I'm going to invite those individuals to speak directly to me and tell me why they feel the way they do. And if I understand them, which you should, because they're potentially talking to you, maybe they don't even want to take him up on this offer. But if he were to have some sort of correspondence with them and deeply understand their concern, you then don't go. That's the other thing you do. You also choose not to attend. You don't say, I'm going to go no matter what, and I don't even care what they're saying, which is what he said there. That was his answer to said question. All right, we're going to take a break. A lot coming up, less and less time to do it. Craig Collins filling in on The Dana Show.
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25: 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What is Cloyd? We asked Jill Pereira from LG.
26: Leading to a future vision that LG has of a labor-free home manifested in this autonomous humanoid robot that we're calling Cloyd, which is essentially a series of sensors, cameras, wheels and the joints, let's say, in the arms and the ability to reach. And essentially what that's going to be able to do in the future is replace repetitive tasks in the home that are keeping people from doing what they want to be doing more often with the implementation of these robots that can do things like fold clothes, build the laundry, check on the food, and other autonomous tasks that can basically free you to do more of what you want to be doing.
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0: and now, all of the news you would probably miss. It's time for Dana's Quick Five.
1: That's right. It's time for a Quick Five on the Dana Show, D-Lash, Dana Lash Radio and X. A great way to stay connected to her and all the fancy stuff that she and her awesome team like producer Steven do and the world of social media, including sorting through hundreds and hundreds of things to get you the best possible stuff every single day on all the fancy social media places. Let's do a couple of these. First, I love this story. It is hilarious to me. A Netflix executive got fired for admitting something during a trust exercise. Never trust the company you work for, baby. This guy, who was a pretty high-ranking executive and had worked on fancy movies like Pirates of the Caribbean and the Harry Potter franchise, admitted in some sort of trust thing that he had taken ketamine. He said he was medically told to do it by a doctor. The company didn't love that he was admitting to ketamine use. So inevitably, it led to his firing. The guy says what all of us know, that any sort of moment where the business that you work for tells you to just tell them any secrets you have, it's always a trap. It's never, ever a good thing for you or anyone else. So don't do it would be my advice. Maybe also don't take ketamine. I don't know. Although if a doctor told you to do it, how is it wrong? Another thing out there, there was a story about how if you eat 4 hours or more before bed, it actually might stave off dementia. Eating closer and closer to bed might be a bad decision, not just for your waistline, but apparently for your brain. Stories like this make me feel horrible, and then I do nothing about them. I'm like, man, I break this rule constantly. Oh, well, I guess I'll do it again later today because I have some leftover pizza in the fridge that I'd very much like to eat. And it's getting closer to bedtime, and I don't care. But anyway, for anyone out there who's trying to protect themselves from any sort of negative health things, yet another study telling a lot of us we're doing things wrong that we can choose to care about or not so much. Also, this story, probably terrible, confirming how little people use spoken language in today's society compared to the past. Communication, spoken word communication, has been driven down by technology. We speak far fewer words as of 2019, not even 2026, as we did in 2005. So many people not rehearsing what it is to move the mouth and say the stuff out loud, and that's probably not good for a whole lot of us. I love a bunch of the end results of these studies where they just basically say the part out loud that all of us can understand as we're reading through it. Like, bad things happening here. Choose your own adventure if you decide to keep doing that or do something else. Just call a person occasionally. Don't always text everyone. Get on the phone with somebody every so often. And then finally, Johnny Depp is making a comeback. He will be in a new movie. I think he's playing Ebenezer Scrooge in A Christmas Carol. A lot of people seem very excited to see Johnny Depp portraying a character in a movie in a theater. Cancel culture didn't get him, mostly because Amber Heard seemed insane in a courtroom when dealing with everything that was that lawsuit and all those accusations. So darn it, the truth might be able to set you free, appears to be the case here. And honestly, from the little I've seen, Johnny Depp looks like a perfect person to play the role, the crazy version of the role that he'll play. Quick break, a lot more, less time to do it. Greg Collins filling in on The Dana Show.
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5: ABC News, I'm Michelle Franzen. In Seattle, new details following Sunday's deadly shooting at a food festival in the heart of downtown. Police Chief Sean Barnes says a second suspect officers were searching for was identified as one of the three people killed. Barnes says a 15-year-old remains in custody, saying the shooting is now linked to gang violence and that a ghost gun was used.
6: A ghost gun is an untraceable weapon that lacks a serial number. They are typically homemade and they are illegal. This was the firearm that was recovered from the 15-year-old suspect who was in court yesterday for assault and weapons violations.
5: Police say other suspects may be involved. Funeral services for the late Senator Lindsey Graham held today at Washington National Cathedral. President Trump delivering the eulogy, calling Graham a giant in the Republican Party. A private service will take place tomorrow in Graham's home state of South Carolina. This is ABC News.
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1: This is The Dana Show. My name is Craig Collins, filling in. Thrilled to be with you. A bunch of stuff out there to cover. Lindsey Graham, his memorial is happening in the Capitol Rotunda building today. In the Capitol Rotunda, I think is the way you're actually supposed to say that. The vice president, the president, many people eulogizing the late senator. President Trump, just a short bit ago, said that nothing of consequence happened without Lindsey Graham.
2: For more than 30 years, nothing of consequence happened in this Capitol without Lindsey Graham knowing about it. Nothing of significance happened anywhere in the world without Lindsey Graham having a view on it. And no bill became law in the most exceptional republic in human history without Lindsey Graham having a say in it. He was a man who gave America the full measure of his good and mighty heart until that heart itself just gave out. But even though Lindsey's life was cut short while he was still so full of vim and vigor, there can be no doubt that he lived absolutely to the fullest. He died doing the work he was born to do. He was truly a great politician, serving the country he loved to serve so deeply. He went out at the peak of his career, the top of his game, as a legend that every one of us, many of us here today, blessed to know him, and a friend that none of us will ever forget. There was truly nobody like Lindsey Graham.
1: That is the president talking about the late senator. Also, the vice president saying that what he was most moved by was how much Lindsey's staff that all worked with him for a long time. Some had worked with him since before J.D. Vance had graduated high school. They'd been with him so long. But how much his staff all really liked and missed him.
3: So many of you argued with Lindsey, laughed with Lindsey, relied on Lindsey. And I also, of course, want to give condolences to a group of people you sometimes don't hear as often mentioned in the same breath, but I know who loved him, which is his staff. I know all of you worked for him for a long time. Many of you worked for him for longer than, you know, I've been in public service, certainly longer. Some of you even than I've been graduated from high school. I don't mean to age any of you. But what a testament to a man that he has so much loyal and devoted staff.
1: Yeah, that is true, by the way, especially in the world of politics when you see so many people talking about all the horrible things that happen behind closed doors, people having, like, phones and stuff thrown at them. Like, there's so many versions of this person treats their staff like crap. So saying this about Lindsey is valuable. There was a moment where the president of the United States made a joke about how in his script it said everyone liked Lindsey Graham, and he stops himself and says, well, that's not totally true. There were people that didn't like him, but that's not really the focus of today. I thought that was a sort of interesting, I'm not actually going to play it, but an interesting human moment, because it leads me to something else. And I've said this before, and I'll say it again. When an individual passes away, part of what I no longer want to do is argue the political disagreements with a person who can no longer argue back. It doesn't mean I suddenly agree with everything that they said that I disagreed with when they were alive. It just means it's no longer a fair fight. It's no longer something where they get to react to the things that I'm saying. So part of me, thinking it's valuable to talk about the human aspect of someone being lost and the value that they added to people's lives that knew them, like all the things that make any sort of moment like this important to be discussed, part of me also thinks that we should, if we don't mean it, shy away from those moments of I agreed with him all the time, everything he said. There's no need to celebrate the passing of people, and it's horrible how many of us seem to be doing that now in the world of social media, like cheering for our political disagreements to result in someone being either killed or die. It's just disgusting to see that level of humanity be stripped away from people, at least online. I don't know, maybe, hopefully, there's a version of a real life person that you'd talk to that wouldn't say the same version of a thing that you hear said. But in these moments, what's really important, I think, is just remembering that we're all human. We all won't be here forever. And, you know, that's one thing that does, in fact, unite us. And I think that's all you have to do. And then you move on and talk about whatever is in the news with people who are alive and here to defend themselves. You don't attack the people who can no longer, you know, defend themselves, essentially, at least in the day-to-day discussion. Of course, we can retroactively look at the historical significance of the bad decisions that people make who are long since passed away. I'm not trying to pretend that we can't talk about any of that stuff. I just think that in the immediate aftermath of someone passing, it's just not beneficial to do it. Moving on, another thing that I saw out there that I thought was really interesting, Abby Phillips seemed to be desperate to shut down an argument that happened on her TV show when some people were saying out loud that the Fauci diaries looked bad, that, you know, the Democratic Socialists of America seem insane. There were several moments where Abby Phillips was like, shh, stop talking. We got to move on from this topic because I don't like the people are learning this that are watching CNN for news, which terrifies me that anybody does that and not for entertainment, which is really all CNN is.
4: I think we need to have transparency around what's going on. I think one situation that, frankly, where we saw the government was certainly obfuscating, didn't have any transparency, was Anthony Fauci, who were getting his diaries today. He was purposely obfuscating about that's actually something where we know he was purposely obfuscating.
5: We're sitting here talking about Americans who were killed in theater, okay, as a result of a war. We are not going to pivot to Anthony Fauci's diaries. That's a
4: conversation.
1: Yeah, but also, Abby, you never talked about it. The thing is, we're not going to pivot right now or later when we ask everybody what your favorite ice cream is. We're definitely not going to pivot to Dr. Fauci at that point because we can't talk about it. There are some that are at least admitting that the diaries themselves look bad. Fauci's obsession with his own fame, his joy that he was getting out of the way he was being treated and the stuff he was lying about, specifically the lab leak theory and how quickly he knew that that was absolutely how COVID happened and that the wet markets only enhanced the spread of it and not actually created it, and how much he denied it because it looked bad because we were funding the research into the Wuhan coronavirus lab. Even John Stewart eventually came to understand this much better than Fauci wanted us to understand it. There's so many moments of failure and other importantly, you know, devastating things that Fauci was seemingly influential in deciding to do for the United States during the years of COVID. So much so that I loved what President Trump said when asked about it. Would you have fired him if all this had come out sooner and wasn't being hidden from you? And the answer is, hell yeah, I would have.
6: You know, personally, as a person, but I didn't agree with what he was saying he was doing. And when Biden came in, he inherited him, and he gave him a tremendously high position. And then he gave him a pardon.
7: He did indeed. And, you know, I think we all thought there was a lot of science behind what he was saying, and maybe not so much. But, Mr. President, if you had known then what you know now, would you have fired him?
6: Well, I would have fired him, but, again, I didn't listen to him. So when he was with Biden, he was like the god. When he was with me, he wasn't even close, and I wasn't very close to him. I dealt with him very little. I didn't agree with many of the things he said. No, he wanted to close up everything. Look at all the states that remained open. Those states remained open. He wanted everything closed. And it just turned out that closing wasn't so good because, you know, it's very interesting. Some of the states that fared the worst in terms of the spread were actually closed. Okay, explain that. Nobody can explain that one.
1: Yeah, we can explain it. It was a terrible decision. By and large, awful, horrible decisions were constantly being made by that administration for all kinds of terrible, awful reasons. A lot of Dr. Anthony Fauci, I think, will be in the news over the next few days if you're listening to the right news. If there's a lot of news like Abby Phillip that is actively suppressing and ignoring this, then the thing that you should learn is you're not listening to the right news because the diaries are incredibly damaging. All right. Caitlin Collins responded to a joke told at her expense by the president at the White House Correspondents' Dinner, an event that we held even after someone tried to kill Trump and anybody in the room a short time ago, the first attempt at the White House Correspondents' Dinner. So this is to be celebrated in and of itself as the United States being the United States and refusing to be intimidated by people who want to do bad things in our country. And during it, Trump said a lot of very nice things about the press, even though he definitely doesn't agree with them or the way that they treat him. But he did say some nice things to them. He then made fun of Caitlin Collins for not smiling, even though he called her an attractive woman, I think young woman. And then he compared her to Dylan Mulvaney, which to me was the funniest part of the whole thing, because it's such a genius trap. If you remember, Dylan Mulvaney, the transgender woman who's a dude, who had a Bud Light campaign of some kind, when he was doing that, everybody on the left was saying how beautiful the guy was. And it was a little confusing to a lot of people, being like, yeah, really? And so now they're kind of trapped. They can't admit that Dylan Mulvaney doesn't look as good as they claimed Dylan Mulvaney looked a little while ago, because it offended Caitlin Collins. That's not okay, but it is hilarious. Here we go.
8: You know, I've covered Trump for 10 years, and so I've listened to pretty much all of his speeches for 10 years, with very little exception. And so I actually think it's helpful for other people to be able to listen to them in their entirety, which people really don't that much these days. In the room, I think I was not surprised when he insulted me. That happens pretty regularly inside the Oval Office.
9: Yes.
8: This is just a bigger venue where it was happening.
9: Mm-hmm.
8: What was most surprising to me was the room was filled with a lot of his staffers, his cabinet, his allies, Republicans in Congress. It was so quiet in the room during the presidency.
1: So a couple things in response to this. The first one, and I've said it before, I'll say it again. Sometimes when you hear a joke that you think is really good, but also very much on the line of what, it, and not even that you think it's inappropriate, just like, man, I wouldn't make that joke. I don't have the courage to make it. A lot of people don't burst into laughter. A lot of people do more of like the shocked reaction and then laugh internally more so than externally.

0: A lot of people don't burst into laughter. A lot of people do more of like the shocked reaction and then laugh internally more so than externally. So part of me thinks that potentially some people who were entertained by the comments that Trump was making in the room weren't laughing every single second of it because they were bold jokes to be made. The second thing, though, is I bet you a lot of the staff already read the speech because this part of the speech he was reading. And so I bet you a bunch of people had seen it, knew it was coming, and had laughed about it already, and were just waiting to see how Caitlin Collins would react when the shot is fired. So I bet you a lot of people had seen the show before, essentially, is the way to see it in the world of comedy. And you don't usually laugh hard the fifth or sixth time you hear a joke compared to potentially the first time. But it's an either or to me. There might have been people entertained who didn't, you know, burst into loud laughter, and there might have been people who knew this was coming. One final thing before we take a break that I think is interesting. CNN gave some polling data as far as how unfavorable the DSA is, the Democratic Socialists of America, and they even compared it to the Tea Party back in 2010, and how the Tea Party was more liked by people in general than the DSA is now. This seems to be political suicide, allowing these types of thoughts, get rid of borders, get rid of jails, get rid of the Senate, these types of thoughts to be at the forefront of your political party, but they're quickly becoming the norm in a lot of Democratic races. And a lot of prominent Democrats are also saying they don't want to kick anybody out of a room, even though they demand all the time that conservatives do exactly that, that the most radical, crazy of us on our side should not even be allowed to be on a podcast interview of some kind. But them, they're allowing them to win political races, potentially. Here we go.
1: A new Tea Party. Net favorable opinion of the Tea Party back in June of 2010 versus the Democratic Socialists of America, the DSA, right now. Remember, the Tea Party helped keep Democrats in control of the United States Senate back in 2010 because Republicans ran all these candidates that were just seen out of the mainstream, right? Christine O'Donnell in Delaware. How about Ken Buck in Colorado? How about Sharon Angle, who did the impossible in Nevada and helped get Harry Reid another term in the United States Senate? Well, their net favorable rating back in June of 2010, 13 points underwater. Not too hot to trot.
0: Not too hot to trot. Pretty bad.
1: But not absolutely terrible. Compared to the DSA now, 25 points underwater. Twice as unpopular as the Tea Party was back in June of 2010.
0: So the lesson here is the Tea Party sabotaged the Republican Party and their ability to, say, create a red wave and win some elections. It might happen again. The Democratic Socialists of America may push their party to a horrible place where they lose races that they expected to win. And I am cheering for that. However, I will say that it feels like you're playing with fire because part of me is afraid some of these politicians might win on a grander scale. And that would be horrible for our country because they disagree with the most essential values and most important beliefs of what makes this country great. Quick break, a lot more. Craig Collins filling in on The Dana Show.
2: Super Beats, they have a new watermelon flavor. You guys are familiar with the chews, right? The hard chews. Blah, blah, blah, science and all this other stuff. I don't care about that. It doesn't taste horrible. 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Two chews is all it takes. This is something I can take actually super easily because the giant horse pills of all of these other things that promise to do what Super Beats does way better just doesn't cut it. 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
1: This is the Dana Show. My name is Craig Collins, filling in. Thrilled to be with you. Dana is back tomorrow with a lot of cool things planned to be talked about tomorrow, I'm sure, on the show. So one more day of me at DLash, Dana Lash Radio on X. Great way to stay connected to her and all the cool stuff that she's up to. At Radio Craig C. If for some reason you want to make me look more legitimate in this industry, I believe is the way I've been joking about it. I don't do a lot on social media. Don't have much of a following there. Would like it to be more. All right. A California man was stranded at sea for more than a month. He miraculously survived and was recently found kind of off the coast of Hawaii. The story is crazy. The guy was eventually out of water during his month-long just being adrift at sea when his motor ran out of gas. He was surviving by putting seawater into bags and then licking the condensation off the bags that obviously didn't have salt in it. So that was fairly smart. He mostly ate oatmeal that he had with him for as long as he could until I think he ran out of that. And then he was eating squid and stuff that popped up on his boat. He made PVC pipes into kayak paddles to paddle his way into an area where people would inevitably find him. Just an incredible story of a human being that was destined or determined to survive no matter what. And then finally, one other funny story. In Texas, people are calling in this time of year to the police, worried that dogs are stuck in drains because they think they hear dogs barking. It's not dogs. It's frogs, and they're mating. It just sounds like dogs. So everything's fine. No need to go in and help anybody doing what they're doing in there. That's it. Talk to you next time. Craig Collins filling in on The Dana Show.
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5: From ABC News, I'm Michelle Franzen. A final farewell for the late Senator Lindsey Graham, with family, lawmakers, and dignitaries attending his funeral at National Cathedral today. President Trump delivering remarks describing Graham as a true American original.
6: Trump remembered Graham as a giant of the United States Senate, who uniquely understood the levers of power in Washington.
7: For more than 30 years, nothing of consequence happened in this Capitol without Lindsey Graham knowing about it.
6: While they began their relationship as rivals in the 2016 Republican primary, Trump described Graham as a friend who devoted his life to public service.
7: He was a man who gave America the full measure of his good and mighty heart until that heart itself just gave out.
6: Graham is set to be buried in South Carolina on Wednesday. Peter Harlambous, ABC News.
5: A bipartisan group of senators set to vote tonight on a highly anticipated Russia and Iran sanctions bill named in Graham's honor. Even though there is a pause in airstrikes between the U.S. and Iran, Iranian-backed Houthis in Yemen claiming to have struck another Saudi ship today in the Red Sea, another critical waterway facing a blockade. The Midwest is cleaning up following volatile storms and tornadoes yesterday. Wisconsin hit hardest. ABC's Alex Preche is in Menasha.
8: In nearby Appleton...
9: Oh, my God.
8: Debris sent flying as a tornado moved through.
9: Debris in the air!
8: AccuWeather storm chasers are tracking the destruction on the highway.
10: There's massive debris flying in the road.
8: Cars mangled in sheet metal.
10: I hope they're okay.
8: The storm exploding transformers.
11: Oh, that is good.
8: Down power lines, leaving more than 500,000 without power across the region Monday as the storms rolled through.
5: In Georgia, a judge sentenced Colt Gray to life in prison without the possibility of parole for the deadly shooting at Appalachee High School outside Atlanta in 2024, killing four people. 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
5: The search continues for a North Carolina resident who went missing while vacationing in Grenada's Grand Anse Beach. 44-year-old Liz Waddell was vacationing with a friend. According to investigators, surveillance video showed Waddell near her rental in the late morning of July 22nd. About a half hour later, she was seen entering the water to swim. Police Commissioner Randy Connaught.
12: At this time, the matter continues to be treated as a missing person investigation. I repeat, at this time, the matter continues to be treated as a missing person investigation.
5: Local authorities say they're speaking with the FBI, but agents are not on scene or searching on the island. Apple's latest upgrade strategy for your device is right out of the car dealer playbook.
13: Apple Upgrade is a new program that lets customers lease certain devices for up to 3 years. The company says it will cover iPhones, iPads, Macs, and Apple Watches. Apple is partnering with Klarna on the program, saying lease deals on iPhones will start at $17.99 a month. It comes after Apple announced significant price increases on many of its products, citing an ongoing shortage in computer memory, driven by increased demand from the AI industry. Mike Dubusky, ABC News.
5: Immigration and border laws in the U.S., along with tariffs impacting tourism in the U.S. Canadian travel fell 25% last year in the U.S., according to a recent Canadian government stats can report. Michelle Franzen, ABC News.
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26: Welcome back to the Lars Larson Show. It's a pleasure to be with you. Well, America just sent humans around the moon for the first time in 50 years. So what took us too long? And should NASA have ever stopped going to the moon in the first place? Hans von Spakovsky joins me now, senior legal fellow at the Ed Meese Institute for the Rule of Law at Advancing American Freedom. Hans, welcome back.
27: Well, thanks for having me back. And I have to tell you, this is a special interest of mine because I grew up in Huntsville, Alabama, known as Rocket City, USA, where some of our first rockets were developed in the 1950s and where they were integral to the Apollo program and the shuttle program.
26: Well, and so I guess the thing a lot of us wonder about, I was a fan of the space program and followed it very closely. And I remember staying home in the middle of a summer to watch men step on the moon for the first time.
27: Right,
26: it was summertime, and it was for me. It was a signature event. I had there was a family friend of ours who worked for TRW, and they did designs on the Apollo capsule. They did designs on suits, on the spacesuits, and things like that. I was a big fan. I couldn't do the math or the science to actually try to go that direction, but I wanted to see America and preferably private sector companies start to do exactly what's happening now.
27: Well, yeah, and look, that's the same feeling that a lot of Americans have. What happened, frankly, was that when the shuttle program ended, which was in 2011, and Obama came into office, he basically crippled NASA's space exploration program. He diverted and told NASA, no, you need to work on things like the importance of DEI in science education and climate change. And what really reinvigorated, and by the way, put in just a horrible manager for NASA, what really changed things, frankly, was Donald Trump coming into office. And in 2017, he issued a directive to NASA, basically said, get back into space exploration, quit wasting your time on all these other things, and I want to see a landing on the moon, development of a moon base, and then on to Mars, and that's what basically got the Artemis program really going. And the goal was a landing on the moon in 2028, and this moonshot was really the big step in that program. By the way, he also, as part of that directive in 2017, told NASA that it needed to partner with private corporations to get the private sector back into the space business. And they've been doing that. That's why there are companies like SpaceX and Blue Origin, all now involved in the space program, and thank goodness, finally, NASA's back in what it was originally put together to do.
26: And by the way, Hans, I want you to answer this. I'm not one of those who believes that this is a waste of time and money. There are people, though, who say, oh, you should be spending that money on more domestic concerns or concerns back here. I always point out those, the money isn't leaving Earth. You know, at most, we're throwing a few tons of materials in, you know, out, off the planet that stays gone. But the rest of it, all the developments and all the money is paid to people who are scientists and engineers right here. So how do we answer those people who are convinced there aren't enough side benefits to these programs to make them worthwhile?
27: Well, first of all, the current NASA budget is only about, I think, 0.3% of the entire federal budget. And anybody who says that, you should say to them, okay, quit using the GPS system on your telephone to go places. Quit paying attention to the now much more accurate weather forecasts we get because of satellite coverage. I mean, there's just one thing after another like that that is the result of our space program. And I don't think if you talk to the newest generation of kids, wedded to their cell phones and everything else, that they would agree that the developments that came from the space program were somehow not worth it.
26: No, and in fact, Hans, I know that there are going to be people, they ridicule the idea. They say, oh, we got Tang and Velcro. What's the big deal? You know, Hans, one day, probably 20 years ago, a guy called me up and he said, hey, I work at a company and they do heat curing of metal, you know, to make metal really strong. And I said, okay, how does that work? And he said, well, we have these ovens and we have to bring the heat, the temperature of this metal up to hundreds of degrees and then hold it there for a certain number of hours and then cool it at exactly the right rate. I said, okay, what are you calling about? And he said, well, he says, we've got this stuff that we just lined the inside of these ovens with. And it's the material that they came up with to protect the bottom of the space shuttle as it comes back in from orbit. It's that ablative material that has to bleed off all that heat. I said, yeah. He said, we never could have developed this on our own, but because NASA developed it for one specialized use, he said, then the company that was making the stuff said, well, we can line brick oven, you know, these ovens with it. And he said, it cost some money to buy it. He said it paid for itself in 18 months. Because it was so good. And after that, all I did was save a lot of the energy that we had to pump into these ovens to make the things that we make. And I said, oh, okay, that sounds like a great development. But again, the kind of thing that nobody would have said, let's come up with a specialized material that can stand 3,000 degrees of heat without cracking and breaking and all that. But NASA did. And then it had tremendous applications for people in the civilian world as well.
27: Yeah, and that's just one of a multitude of technological developments that have come out of the space program. And look, establishing a moon base, look, there's already a lot of discussion of all of the rare earth minerals that we are probably going to be able to easily find on the moon, rare earth minerals that are now essential to all kinds of things being developed and designed and built on the planet Earth, including, by the way, all these lefties who just love their solar panels and their lithium batteries, all of which use those kind of rare earth minerals, which these days we're getting from one of our biggest enemies, Communist China.
26: Communist China. Hey, by the way, Hans, on an entirely different I just saw this break. The Southern Poverty Law Center, the DOJ, is now taking them to court, accusing them of fraud. I don't know if you'd seen that or not. It's in the last couple of minutes. Any thoughts on that? Because I'm glad to see it happen.
27: Well, yeah, they've had all kinds of problems, and they were being investigated for using paid informants to infiltrate organizations. So I think the fraud that may have occurred is probably connected to that.
26: So in other words, yeah, I mean, if I'm reading that right, instead of going out and finding, organizations that are legitimately bigoted or going out and acting in ways that generate antipathy toward people of color and all that they were paying informants to go in and find the offenses so they could then go after them and bring the lawsuits. It sounds like that's what the SPLC was doing. And there might have been a time when SPLC went after groups like White Aryan Resistance War, but I think lately they're just a giant moneymaker and probably a source of income for the folks on the left. That's Hans von Spakovsky from the Ed Meese Center at Advancing American Freedom. You've got the Lars Larson Show. By the way, if you believe in supporting American craftsmanship, veterans, and independent talk radio, go to my website, pick up a limited edition Lars Larson Show Challenge coin, proudly made by American vets. 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
1: Welcome back to the Lars Larson Show. It's a pleasure to be with you. I'm glad to get to your phone calls and emails. Bob Barr joins me now, former CIA analyst and member of Congress. Bob, it's good to have you back on the program.
2: Lars, always a pleasure being with you and your listeners. Appreciate the invitation. What's going on?
1: No, I'm glad to have you on because I know that people have tried to make a lot of Alex Preti's, his protest and his interference with federal law enforcement, at the end of which he got shot and he got killed. And he was carrying a gun at the time. And I have a carry permit. I carry on a regular basis. So that's okay. But I don't go out and engage in criminal behavior. Am I right in, you're a lawyer, I'm not, am I right to say that if I decide to go out and engage in something in which I'm going to interfere and with and obstruct the law enforcement activities, I'm breaking the law, right?
2: You are. Now, of course, there's sometimes a very fine line in the situation, but in terms of the policy and the danger that you put yourself in as an individual, you better be pretty careful if you enter into or cross the line from being, just an observer to putting yourself either close enough or by your actions in a situation where you can be perceived by law enforcement as interfering, because that puts you very much at risk. And, if you have a problem with that, you're going to lose in court.
1: Well, and in fact, even if you're not losing in court, I hate the idea. Reason Magazine, which wrote about this, they pretty much represent the libertarian point of view. And I respect much of what they have to say. But they write, after immigration agents fatally shot Minneapolis protester Alex Preti on January 24th, I think that's underselling what he was doing. Federal officials described him, DHS did, as a domestic terrorist, a would-be assassin who wanted to do maximum damage and massacre law enforcement. Now, I wouldn't have gone that far, but I would say if you've gone to not one protest, but he went to two, they were both caught on cameras. In one of them, he interfered with the cops. He physically, with the folks from ICE, and he physically confronted them. And when he got mad enough at one of them, the agents had actually got back into their SUV. They were about to drive away, or they were driving away, and I think he kicked out the taillight of the car. Well, they jumped out of the vehicle, and they confronted him. That wasn't the one where he got shot. But it seems that he had indicated his intentions. I'm not just going to go somewhere and protest and give a speech or say words. I'm going to go and actively get in the way of law enforcement, which, last time I checked, obstructing justice is a criminal act, right?
2: It is, and it's pretty stupid, to say the least, to do what he did.
1: Bob, is it a criminal act? If I decide to go out and engage in criminal activity and I go armed any other day of the week, if I've got my carry permit, my gun, and I'm not doing anything illegal, does it change if I say, well, I'm legally carrying my gun while I engage in criminal activity?
2: Well, it depends, and I hate to put it in these terms, but it depends on the circumstances. You have to, and ultimately, the intent of the person carrying the firearm. So if you deliberately put yourself in a situation where law enforcement already is involved and there is already some sort of altercation, you are pretty much leaving yourself to be taken care of in a way that you might not want. And if you press the issue, you're going to lose.
1: I mean, because, Bob, when I carry, and I carry almost every single day when I'm away from my home or the office or whatever, I've carried to the studio for decades now. But I always make sure I need to not be involved in some kind of criminal activity. And in this case, this is exactly what the guy did, not once but twice, and Reason is now defending him. I do think the statements from DHS were overstatements, but they were only overstatements. I don't think there was anything in Preti's behavior that indicated he was planning to massacre the cops. But he was carrying a gun when he apparently knew that he was going to go on two occasions and confront law enforcement and engage in a crime, which is obstruction of justice. So that was the issue I wanted to ask you about.
2: And I think that as you described it, which I think accurately depicts what actually went on that day, he was in the wrong. And if the issue got to the courts, he would lose, because you can't put yourself in that situation. You can't enter into that sort of situation acting as he did and expect not to have repercussions. And it's just stupid, to say the least.
1: Well, and three different organizations that ordinarily I agree with, the National Association for Gun Rights, the Gun Owners of America, and an organization you were associated with as well, the NRA. I'm a member of that group, but they all pushed back and said, we don't like the way the Trump administration has handled gun rights in these cases. And I guess I just wonder out loud, do honest law-abiding gun owners like you and like me think that it should be legal to go and engage in illegal activity, obstruct justice, interfere with the cops, and then do it while carrying a gun armed? I don't think it is.
2: No, it isn't. And it doesn't matter what administration you're dealing with. It may be an administration that truly understands and respects the individual right to keep and bear arms, or it may be one like the current administration that doesn't really seem to understand that fully. Regardless, you have to be very careful, and you're putting yourself at risk if you enter into that sort of ongoing situation.
1: By the way, can I ask you about one other issue that literally popped up in the last, I don't know, couple of hours? The USPS is about to run out of money. I mean, they've been in trouble for years. They've lost billions of dollars every single year since 2007. So they've had 19 years of losses. And now they've announced that they are temporarily suspending payments to the government-wide pension plan that is the pension for the workers who work for the government agency called USPS. I mean, this just sounds outrageous to me. Something's got to get done about the Postal Service. They have been losing money forever. There's no sign they're going to make money or even break even. And now they're going to shortchange their pensions. And I know, I've read the GAO reports. Who's responsible for paying the pensions if the USPS defaults on its obligations? The American taxpayer is.
2: Ultimately, we are the ones that are going to have to foot the bill for this kind of nonsense. You know, the problems with the Postal Service, the Post Office, whatever they used to be called, have been with us ever since that we've had this government monopoly on the delivery of mail.
1: Yep.
2: Even though, you know, there's some capital private companies involved, you know, where you have a government monopoly, you're going to have problems.
1: And I guess what bothers me, Bob, is the double standard. Because I'm an employer, I have two great employees. Now, I have to do withholding, or the lady who does the books for the company does the withholding. And that money that is withheld for their federal taxes, state taxes, and all the other taxes that are applied, that's not my money anymore. And I've seen companies that have, for a while, said, I'm going to use the withholding money and pay my own bills with it. It sounds like that's what the Postal Service is doing, that they're saying, we're kind of short of cash right now, so we think we'll use somebody else's money to pay our bills. It is the kind of activity that oftentimes sends people in the private sector to jail. That's Bob Barr Bob is a great guy, former member of Congress, former CIA.
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0: I'm Michelle Franzen. The same volatile storms that left a trail of destruction in the Midwest yesterday, including tornadoes in Wisconsin, are taking aim now at the Northeast. ABC senior meteorologist Melissa Griffin has more.
1: Let's zone in right now on places across the tri-state area from Kingston, New York, New York City included, right down through Philadelphia. This is where we have that level 3 of 4. That's the second highest level flood risk. 2 to 3 inch per hour rainfall rates. That means life-threatening flash flooding is possible within some of these heaviest downpours, and that risk lasts through late tonight.
0: In Washington, D.C. today at the National Cathedral, fellow lawmakers and family and friends attending the funeral for the late Senator Lindsey Graham. He'll be buried in his home state of South Carolina tomorrow. Consumer confidence slid this month. The renewed U.S. and Iran hostilities are fueling concerns over gas prices and stubborn inflation. The war is now entering its 6th month. This is ABC News.
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4: Welcome back to the Lars Larson Show. It's a pleasure to be with you, and I'll get back to your phone calls and your emails in just a moment. But I want to talk about a very important story. It involves both artificial intelligence and facial recognition. It involves a young lady from Carter County, that's in Tennessee, who was mistakenly flagged in a crime and jailed because of artificial intelligence and facial recognition. And the attorney representing her joins me now. That's Jay Greenwood. Ms. Greenwood, thanks for taking the time.
5: Yeah, thanks for having me on.
4: So tell me about this case and how it is that she came to be tagged for a crime she apparently didn't commit, but falsely, and if I'm overstating it, please correct me. My audience appreciates that because I'm not a lawyer. But how did she come to be falsely tagged for this crime through facial recognition and AI?
5: Well, she was living in Tennessee, and at the same time that was occurring, something was happening in Fargo, North Dakota, where an individual was going into banks and falsely using people's military IDs to remove money from a HELOC account at that bank. And they got some video recordings, poor video recordings, but they used stills from those recordings and sent it into a facial recognition company to see if they could identify that person. And the person that was flagged was this young woman. And she, the Fargo Police Department went to her social media accounts, and then that's about it. And then filed for her arrest warrant and indictment in North Dakota. She was arrested in Tennessee and brought here.
4: Sorry about that. Did they have anything else other than the facial recognition that would have tied her to the crime?
5: No. That was pretty much it. Like I said, their investigator, after it flagged her, they went and looked at her pictures that she had posted on social media and essentially said, well, good enough. And they arrested her.
4: Well, and how, look, I know that some of the bank cameras have become good. They're not too bad. I mean, I remember bank cameras from 30, 40 years ago, and they were barely, you know, better than a pen and ink drawing. But you would think at that point, you'd say, well, we have probable cause maybe to go out and get a warrant or serve a subpoena, subpoena deuces tecum or whatever it's called at the bank and say, is there some indication that we can tie her to this kind of crime? Did they find, they found none of that?
5: The camera angles at the bank were really bad. The person that did this came in, and the angle of the camera was up from above. So they have an above view of a camera of her coming into a door. And then they have another camera from above of her sitting at a teller desk. So they never really had a really good picture of the individual, but they used the best still images they thought they had and sent them into this company.
4: So did this young lady have, it's Angela Lips, right? So did they have something else that would have been, because the pictures she posted on social media, that couldn't have been enough to hold her in custody for 5 months, was it?
5: Well, unfortunately, the process was the information was filed in North Dakota, and that's what we call an indictment in North Dakota.
4: Right.
5: And then they filed for her arrest. And then what happened was the U.S. Marshals arrested her at her trailer park in Tennessee, and she was held in Tennessee because she was fighting extradition to the state of North Dakota.
4: Oh.
5: So 4 of the 6 months she spent in jail was in Tennessee, just not wanting to come to North Dakota.
4: Well, and I can understand why somebody wouldn't want to be dragged, halfway across the country to North Dakota on something that doesn't apply. But would it have sped up the process if somehow she had said, okay, I'll waive extradition, I'll go to North Dakota, and we'll get this settled? It could have been settled sooner, could it not?
5: Yes, very much so. Probably by a few months, it would have shortened her stay in Tennessee. Before she would have been able to be assigned a public defender in North Dakota. But again, like I told somebody the other day, Angela had never been to North Dakota. She knew she did not do this. So I understand her unwillingness to simply say, fine, take me to North Dakota.
4: I do too, Mr. Green. I'm talking to Jay Greenwood. He's the attorney representing in a civil action a woman from Carter County, Tennessee, who was held in North Dakota. As you said, the total hold time in both Tennessee and North Dakota was about 6 months. I'm amazed that the prosecutor in this case didn't look at this and say, you've got a photo and a bad photo at that, and that's all you've got? You've got nothing else that indicates she was involved in this financial crime?
5: Yeah, it's kind of a mystery to me how both the Fargo Police Department and the state's attorney's office didn't do a little bit more. And I say that just because what I was able to do took me all of about a week.
4: A week? Because you go to a judge and say, Your Honor, they don't have enough to hold her. There's not enough here. And was it ever submitted, say, to a grand jury where grand jurors could look at it and say, nah, you don't have enough here for a true bill?
5: No, we don't really do indictments in North Dakota's state court very often, very rare. So what we do, in other words, grand juries, so we don't use those very often. So the process in this one was she was arrested and held in North Dakota. I was assigned as her public defender on Halloween, and I spoke to Angela maybe a week and a half later because we had to wait for discovery and some of the information to come. But once I talked with Angela, she had told me, I've never been to North Dakota, I've never been on an airplane, I rarely leave the 100-mile radius from Elizabethan. And so I called her family, and I wanted to see if I could link her debit purchases to that area.
4: Right.
5: To establish
4: right.
5: alibi defense. And when I got those bank records, I sent them into the state's attorney's office and said, guys, I don't think you have the right person. She hasn't left Tennessee. And by Christmas, we had arranged a interview with the police department. And once that occurred,
4: let me ask you, Mr. Greenwood, isn't that something the cops should have done as just plain, 100. Detective 101 is say, let's put her in the state. We'll get cell phone records. They'll show pings off her cell phone. We'll put her in North Dakota. We'll put her purchases there. We'll have other witnesses maybe that saw her there. They went for none of that.
5: They didn't do that before I gave it to them, which is what most people are most upset about because, the taxpayers paid for all of this to bring her to Tennessee, to get her from Tennessee to North Dakota, to jail her, to feed her. They paid for all that, and it took me a week and a half or so to get the information they probably should have gotten before they even charged her.
4: Now, you've got a civil case. What in the world do you ask for when somebody has their life messed up this way for half a year? And I don't know whether she lost a job or had other things that were, that she missed out on because of that, but I can't even imagine what kind of value you put on that. What do you tell the court that you want as a remedy to make your client whole?
5: I actually am not involved in her civil case, but I can give you the names of her attorneys that are in Fargo. They're very good guys. But once I was done with her criminal law stuff as her appointed public defender, my job was done. I've told her story afterwards. But her civil attorneys are the ones everybody's going to have to ask about that stuff. I'm way out of my league.
4: You were on the criminal side. And I guess was there any indication, and maybe you know this or maybe you don't, it's not necessarily in your lane, but did the police department say, we're going to review all the processes we use for deciding to put somebody in jail before we ever do this again? Because this seems to scream out for some kind of changes in their procedures, doesn't it?
5: I think so, yes. And it took a while for the Fargo Police Department to take any accountability whatsoever, but the public outcry around here has been pretty phenomenal. And since then, they've at least made an announcement that they're going to redo the way they use this type of information, this AI tool, if you will, in the future.
4: That is Jay Greenwood. He was the criminal attorney for a woman named Angela Lips from Carter County, Tennessee, who was falsely accused of being involved in bank fraud, four different counts of bank fraud, locked up for the better part of 6 months on only the basis of facial recognition and artificial intelligence.

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1: So, how are the kids?
2: Well, Emily made the honor roll.
1: Oh, good for her.
2: Yeah, we're really proud of her. Tyler, on the other hand, though.
1: What's going on?
2: He's been moody lately, just feeling down and not like himself.
1: Oh, we've been there. Nick was struggling last spring. He was so anxious and stressed.
2: Really? 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
1: Well, he joined the soccer team. 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
2: That's awesome.
1: Yeah, I'm glad he's getting out of the house, he's getting some exercise, and he's off his phone for once. It's been good for his mental health.
2: Sounds like it's been good for your mental health, too.
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5: Welcome back to the program. It's a pleasure to be with you. And on this show, I regularly talk about housing. I think everybody should be able to buy a house in America. Now, I say that in a qualified way. Everybody who's financially qualified should be able to buy a house. Obviously, in 2008, we found out that a lot of people ended up buying houses who were not financially qualified at all. But then again, you know, the folks at the big banks wanted to make a lot of money, and they did. And then the whole economy fell off the edge of a cliff. Well, the Senate just voted on a housing bill that its supporters say will make homes more affordable in America. But could one last-minute provision actually make the housing shortage even worse than it is already? So I wanted to get the perspective of Kevin Erdman, who is a senior scholar at the Mercatus Center at George Mason University. Kevin, welcome to the program.
6: Yeah, thanks for having me.
5: Tell me about this bill, because most of housing policy is set at the state and local level. How is Congress going to fix this?
6: There's a lot of things in this bill that could be... It's a big bill with a lot of provisions, and a lot of them could be helpful on the margin. I'm not sure if any of them will be, you know, definitive. But in general, it seems like a helpful bill. And in fact, you mentioned lending standards. There are some provisions in there which may be the things I would expect to maybe have the most effect, which are sort of studying regulations and the cost of doing small loans. Like a lot of the post 2008 regulations sort of left, you know, made it so hard to make small mortgages on affordable homes that, you know, they basically disappeared. So if they really are serious about things like that, then it could actually reinvigorate some of the loans for qualified families that sort of got caught up in the chaos of the 2008 aftermath.
5: Yeah, and by the way, the provision that seems to have caught everybody's attention in this bill, it's allegedly a housing bill, but it has something in there for a CBDC, a central bank digital currency. What's that all about?
6: To be honest, I'm not familiar with that part of the bill.
5: Okay, so let's talk about the part where they want to ban large institutional investors, read BlackRock and others like it. As I understand it, they own 3 or 4% of the housing across the country. It may be heavier ownership in some particular states, but is that really the biggest part of the problem?
6: It isn't, and I think that's the provision that a lot of us are worried about. It's a tricky detail because they actually, the large investors that they're aiming for there is probably still less than 1% of all homes. It may be 3 or 4% of rental homes. But actually most of those positions were actually bought up in the mid 2010s when homes were very cheap. In recent years, they've actually been net sellers. So it's sort of a made up problem.
5: Kevin, do you think that's because, look, I, I believe in conspiracy theories where there's evidence to support them, meaning they're not really conspiracy theories. The other ones where I hear people saying, well, you

0: know, BlackRock comes in and they drive the prices up in neighborhoods so nobody can afford. Then they buy the houses at a top price to make money. And I go, how do you make money by buying something at a premium price?
1: Yeah.
0: And it, well, you hold on to it. And I go, yeah, you buy a $500,000 house for $600,000, and then you lose on. I've never understood how those fit together. And anytime people call the show, they're just convinced BlackRock is the devil. I have no financial connections to BlackRock, never have, never will. But the idea that, yeah, they drive up the prices so they can buy at the highest possible price, and then they make money that way. And I said, buy high, sell low has never seemed like a good strategy to me. But then again, I'm not a regular house flipper.
1: Yeah. You know, the reality is actually more the opposite. I would say there's three tiers of buyers in single-family homes. Really, who drives the market statistically are single-family, you know, family buyers. Like, wherever there are more of them coming into the market, that's always where you see prices going up. Then there's a second, and that's probably, you know, that's probably three quarters of the single family market. Then almost all the rest, the 24-point-something% is small mom and pop landlords, which tend to be sort of bottom feeders, you know, like sort of old depreciated homes where, you know, they basically apply expertise and sort of how to keep the home up, local knowledge about the market. And they really, you can see that how much of an advantage both of those groups have over the large scale investors, because before 2008, there was never any large scale investor market in single family homes. They're actually the least capable group, or at least the least willing group to put money into that asset. And in fact, this again relates back.
0: But Kevin, is banning the big institutional investors, is this just because it looks good for optics, but it doesn't actually change the game?
1: I think so. I mean, I think some people sincerely believe that it's a problem, but it doesn't hurt that the optics are good and that it seems, you know, sort of populist rhetoric. And I don't think it'll actually have a particularly immediately negative effect on the marketplace, because, as I said, they just haven't been active buyers. But I think the problem that really worries people like me is that how we got to this point is putting a bunch of binders on the housing market in ways that we thought, oh, you know, that'll never be a binding problem, and so it'll be fine. Like, you know, years ago, cities all sort of limited how much of their region could build apartments in, and thought, you know, and they all thought, oh, that's fine, there's plenty of room to build them. And then when those parts of the cities filled up, it got really hard to build apartments, and now we have tent encampments in the parks. And I think there's a similar issue here that now it's probably not going to be a binding issue, but I actually think as we go down the road 5 or 10 years, this is probably going to become a more important source of new housing. And it's, you know, really problematic to sort of get in front of it and stop what could be a future important source of units.
0: Kevin, do you know what I wish they'd do? You've got these two major, well, three major, FHA, Fannie Mae, and Freddie Mac. I wish the president, you know, through the administrative process, could say to states, hey, I got this idea for you. If you've got reasonable housing regulations, all these crazy rules and fees that people have to pay, and pick a couple of states and say, these guys have it down. California, you guys are out to lunch. You're charging, you know, yes, $300,000 in fees to build a single family house. You are going to get the, you know, you're going to get less of the FHA money, less of the Fannie Mae money, less of the Freddie Mac money. And by the way, we're going to charge lower rates to the states that have reasonable housing regulations, and we're going to charge higher rates to the states like you, California or Illinois or wherever. Mm-hmm. And that way it'll be revenue neutral. You know, the dumb states that put on all the crazy rules and fees, they're going to pay for the lower cost mortgages to the other places. That Kevin Erdman from George Mason University. Kevin, thanks very much. Glad to have you with me, and always glad to take your phone calls and your emails at 866. Hey, Lars, that's 866-439-5277. Send your emails to talk@LarsLarson.com. And if you believe in supporting American craftsmanship, U.S. veterans, and independent talk radio, go to my website, LarsLarson.com. 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I'm a collector of challenge coins. I decided we wanted one for the show. We had one years ago, and then the veterans group that made them for us and benefited from their sales They went out of existence, and we had to find another one. We finally found another one. Each one of those comes with a personally signed thank you card, and I can tell you this, not a penny of the proceeds goes to me. Back in just a moment. 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
4: 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We cut taxes while increasing funding for rural hospitals, provided historic support for WSU research, and helped pass what the American Cancer Society called the most impactful cancer-fighting bill in years. I'm Michael Baumgartner, candidate for Congress, and I approve this message because I'll never stop fighting for Eastern Washington.
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7: From ABC News, I'm Dave Packer. A new escalation in the war in Iran. The last hour, Revolutionary Guard forces firing multiple ballistic missiles in an attempted surprise attack at U.S. forces in the Middle East. CENTCOM says all missiles were successfully intercepted. At Washington, D.C.'s National Cathedral, lawmakers, dignitaries attending the funeral of former Senator Lindsey Graham. President Trump gave remarks.
8: He was the first person to make you laugh and one of the last people that you've really ever wanted to fight. These were the traits that made him into one of the great figures in Senate history. Few like him.
7: Earlier today, a morning service under the Capitol Dome. In Washington to pay respects today, Israeli Prime Minister Benjamin Netanyahu. He met with President Trump earlier.
9: The two have had a bit of a tense relationship in recent weeks as it relates to the war with Iran and, of course, Israel's recent strikes in Lebanon, which have complicated the situation as the U.S. has tried to reach a deal with Iran.
7: ABC's Karen Travers. The National Weather Service says the tornado that blew through portions of Wisconsin has been upgraded to an EF3. Winnebago County Executive Gordon Heitz.
10: The depth of the tornado and its impact is incredible, devastating, and we're really still in the assessment phase of things. At the same time, we know that people are going without, power, uncertainty about childcare, housing.
7: Late today, a judge in Georgia sentencing convicted 16-year-old high school shooter Colt Gray to life in prison without parole for killing two students and two teachers. And we've just learned that all American Airlines flights that are not in the air are being held for a nationwide ground stop because of an IT outage. You're listening to ABC News.
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7: Walmart was considered the biggest company in the world for the last 12 years, but not anymore.
16: At least not according to the Fortune Global 500 ranking released this morning. Amazon is number one this year, with revenue surging 12% and surpassing $700 billion. Behind the online retailer is former number one Walmart, followed by China's State Grid, United Healthcare Group, and Saudi Aramco. 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
7: ABC's Jim Ryan. Visa confirms it's laying off 7% of its workforce, with the product and technology teams bearing the brunt of the losses. The company cited artificial intelligence, its stablecoin platform, and other businesses. A pilot in Southern California was forced to make an emergency landing on the beach when the small plane lost engine power shortly after takeoff.
17: When that happens, we run by memory a very quick check to see if we can get the engine restarted. Not a lot much different than in your car. Pump the accelerator, check the ignition.
7: Pilot Mike Brenner says he was only 1,000 feet up, so he aimed for Huntington Beach and glided to a light touchdown. Europe's soccer body is criticizing FIFA President Gianni Infantino's newest plan. He wants to create a $20 billion company to run the World Cup with private investors, including the Kushner family. FIFA is currently a Swiss-backed not-for-profit, including 211 national member federations who have to approve any plan. Dave Packer, ABC News.
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0: Welcome back to the program. It's a pleasure to be with you. I'm glad to get to your phone calls and emails in a moment at 866-HEY-LARS. There was a fairly major Supreme Court decision that came down today. The court ruled 8-1 And it had to do with a case of a Christian therapist in the state of Colorado. Now, this has been one of those conundrums that I don't see any way to wrap your head around it. If you are troubled by something, you may go to see a counselor. If you go to see the counselor could either say, I will help make you comfortable with the things that you are uncomfortable with, or they may help you in other ways to get you to some place where you're in a better state. But in the state of Colorado, they made a law that said that if a, say, 16-year-old boy was sent to a counselor, and the boy said, I'm actually a girl in a boy's body, the counselor is only allowed to counsel that patient and say, okay, then you must be a girl in a boy's body, and you would support that. The counselor is not allowed to counsel the patient the opposite direction. Well, that one went all the way to the U.S. Supreme Court, and the Supreme Court has ruled 8-1 that Colorado's ban on so-called conversion therapy, which I think is a pejorative term, and it doesn't belong in this, aimed at LGBTQ youth, violates the free speech rights of the therapist. I thought we'd talk about it with Hiram Sasser, who is executive general counsel. That means he's the top lawyer for First Liberty Institute. Hiram, welcome to the program.
1: Hey, thanks for having me.
0: If I've missed in my analysis of this, please help me out and feel free to correct me. But this has always been, it's always seemed crazy to me that if somebody goes to a therapist and say, look, I have this attraction, or I have this thinking that I'm actually a woman trapped in a man's body, that the counselor is only allowed under Colorado law to counsel the person in one direction and is specifically forbidden to counsel them in the other direction, even though that would never be true with any other psychological ailment or trouble, would it?
1: Yeah, no. I mean, it's a testament to how outrageous this law was, and how, I mean, there's about half the states in the country have the same law. And it's a testament to that because, you know, being 8-1 in a court that, you know, can sometimes divide 6-3 or 5-4, to be 8-1 and just have Justice Jackson standing out there alone, that's a huge blow, I think, to these types of laws that seek to ban one side of a discussion in favor of another. Now, what was interesting about this case was that Ms. Childs, who's the therapist that brought the case, you know, she said, hey, I will, if you come in and if someone comes in and says, I'm a girl trapped in a boy's body, and I want to get used to that. I want to explore that. I want to reaffirm that. She would go ahead with that plan. But what she was prohibited from doing was if the girl showed up and said, I'm a girl trapped in a boy's body, or boy with the, you know, however you want to say it, they said, but I don't like that. I just want to be a boy in a boy's body.
0: And be comfortable in my own skin, literally and physically, right?
1: Exactly.
0: Yeah.
1: Exactly. And just say, hey, this is what I want to do. She wasn't allowed to do that. She wasn't allowed to. So in other words, it wasn't, it was so bad that it wasn't that they said, hey, you can advocate for one thing, but not the other. You can advocate pro-transgender, but not against. That's not actually what it was. It was, you can't even advocate for someone to change their, to change their mind if they're asking you to help me change my mind.
0: Yeah.
1: That was how bad the law was. And so that's and think about this too. Ms. Childs lost at the district court. She lost at the 10th Circuit. I mean, this was one of those where you had to get the Supreme Court to take the case. They only take 60 out of about 7,000 requests.
0: Yep.
1: So it's an amazing thing that this was able to take place and go to the Supreme Court and win. But it's not just a win for even just for people of faith. It's not just Ms. Childs is a Christian, but it's not just a win for them. It's a win for anybody who wants to be able to say their viewpoint or express a viewpoint without the government coming in and saying that opinion's not allowed to be expressed around here. That's what Justice Jackson's dissent basically says, is the state can tell you that some opinions can't be expressed. And that some people just cannot have their viewpoint expressed. That is outrageous. That's completely un-American. And I think Justice Gorsuch and Justice Kagan actually took that part, took that argument apart quite nicely.
0: Well, because Hiram, one of the things, this would be compelled speech if Colorado's law was allowed to operate. I'm not a lawyer, but you are. It would be allowing the government to tell somebody, these are the only proper points of view for you to express. Even if your patient wants otherwise, you can't say, well, then I will support you in making yourself feel comfortable in that, in your own skin as a boy in a boy's body. I'll help you make yourself comfortable. You can't even do that, can you, under Colorado's law?
1: No.
0: So just as Ketanji Brown Jackson would have said, it's okay for the government to tell me what I'm allowed to say?
1: Yeah, you know what's outrageous about this, and this case was cited by Justice Gorsuch, is a 1943 case dealing with making little elementary school girls who are Jehovah's Witness recite the Pledge of Allegiance when they had a religious objection to doing so. And 1943, we're in the middle of World War II, right? We're fighting a totalitarian form of government, all right? And we're fighting for freedom. And you know, whether I don't agree with the Barnett sisters and their and not wanting to say the Pledge of Allegiance, but so what? They have a right. And the reason why is because what the Supreme Court said in 1943 is that the government cannot mandate what is orthodox. They cannot mandate what we are all supposed to believe. And that's one of the great things about this country is that you have the ability to actually dissent from the government's preferred message. So here in Colorado, the government's preferred message was you have to reaffirm the LGBTQ lifestyle. If someone comes in and is struggling with that, you have to take the side of the rainbow. You cannot go against the rainbow for any reason whatsoever, regardless of, even if the person asks your help to do that. For their own sake, you're still not allowed to do that, and that it has been banned as a totalitarian orthodoxy from the very beginning of our country, and expressly banned by the U.S. Supreme Court in 1943.
0: No, and in fact, when Ketanji Brown Jackson in her dissent said this will usher in an era of unprofessional and unsafe medical care, what she's saying is unless we can tell the therapist what they're allowed to tell a patient, that somehow it's going to be unprofessional. No. And I'm glad to see the Supreme Court make that decision. That's Hiram Sasser. Hiram, thanks very much. 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And that used to be true of me, but I took care of the problem, and I'm going to tell you how. What do they have? Your home address, your cell phone number, your email address, and there's more. 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
5: Welcome back to the Lars Larson Show. It's a pleasure to be with you on a First Amendment Friday. Always glad to get your calls. You know, all over America, there are liberal activists who've decided that the schools, and in particular elementary schools, are a great place to ply their trade, to go out and insist that schools become indoctrination centers. And one of the key things they're trying to indoctrinate kids to is the subject of LGBTQ, and in particular to transgender issues and gender-affirming issues. I think this is absolutely wrong. And now a Maryland school district is certifying elementary schools for promoting LGBTQIA+ and their affinity groups and teaching gender identity health lessons. Should parents have a say about that? Terry Stoops joins me now, a director of state affairs at Defending Education. Terry, welcome to the program.
15: Thank you for having me.
5: What should we think about the fact that this Maryland school district is introducing a rainbow ribbon school certification that requires elementary schools to include LGBTQ plus, et cetera, health plan lessons and establish and promote so-called affinity groups?
15: Well, there are so many disturbing parts of this program that they have to certify these schools as rainbow ribbon schools. And in order to achieve that status, schools have to buy a certain number of LGBTQ materials included in the curriculum. And to make matters worse, each elementary school has what they call a rainbow ribbon representative. They have strategically placed individuals to put pressure on the administration to pursue this rainbow ribbon certification that they have provided, that provides really no educational value, and at its worst, it is simply a way to try to indoctrinate students into the gender cult. And this is unfortunately pervasive in the school district, where around one in five low-income elementary schools are proficient in math, and only about one in three low-income elementary students are proficient in reading. So it's not as if this is a school district that is sailing to proficiency for all students. It has significant challenges, and yet they're wasting time with this rainbow ribbon nonsense.
5: And I think part of the one of the worst elements of this, Terry, and correct me if I'm wrong, but in Maryland, for example, and in too many school districts around America, I'm even seeing state lawmakers that are saying, when you send your kids to us, they are our kids. They belong to us, these government representatives at a school. And I never let people forget, the public schools, so-called, are not private institutions. They are government-run institutions funded by the taxpayers and run usually by city or county or state authorities. And these folks are saying, and we have the right to gender-affirm son or your daughter. When they say, I want to change my name, I want to change my gender, they say, and we don't need the parents' permission to promote that. What should we make of that?
15: Well, you know, and this is why the parents' rights movement is so important in America, because parents really do need to wake up and recognize that schools aren't what the same types of institutions that maybe you and I attended. There are institutions that are being used strategically by the left to try to indoctrinate students. And I think what's really insidious about this program is that we have all heard the stories about LGBTQ content in health classes. And, you know, it's very typical for health classes to include that type of content to discuss things that are related to that. But what makes this really, really terrible is that now we're seeing a movement to try to provide instruction on LGBTQ topics in other classes. Stonewall Rise, for example, in social studies classes, yep, or word problems in math classes that include LGBTQ themes, or an English class where students are reading excerpts from LGBTQ authors or books that have LGBTQ themes. So this is really what's insidious about this, and it's time for parents to scrutinize every assignment that their child brings home and every test that they take. Otherwise, they may find that their students are being indoctrinated without their knowledge, and by the time these kids reach middle or high school, they are thoroughly captured by the gender cult of the left.
5: And by the way, who made the decision that this was an appropriate activity for the schools to take part in? I mean, did any school board actually come out and say, we're going to consider whether or not to do this, and tell the parents, we'd like you to sign off that we can do this with your kids, and we don't need your permission to make it happen? Because I don't think they did it that way. I think they inserted all this into the schools without even talking to the taxpayers, the voters, or the parents.
15: That's exactly right. And we have a real problem in this nation with weak school board members and school board members really abdicating their responsibility to be overseers of the district that they were elected to represent. And so school districts have school board members that are not doing what they were elected to do, which is to scrutinize the academic programs that are provided at the district level, listen to the concerns of parents, and then take appropriate action. Instead, too many school board members are just check marks on the school district budget and programming that a superintendent and school staff are presenting in front of them. It's time for our school board members to grow spine.
5: Well, in fact, Terry, let me ask you this, because I connect the dots this way. Now, there will be people in my audience who think I connect dots with crayons, but that's okay if that's what they believe. But the way I connect the dots is the teachers' unions are going to get all this money from their members. They use it to support Democrat politicians almost exclusively. And then they make sure that the people elected to the school boards are the people who are going to approve of what the union wants. Except the unions themselves are no longer just saying, we want better pay and benefits for our members. They've become out basically an arm of the Democrat Party, saying whatever it is the Democrat Party believes, that's what we believe. Therefore, when we put people on school boards and make sure that conservatives don't get on school boards, then we're going to tell the school boards, and you will support these policies because these are the policies of America's political left.
15: It's such an important point, the union issue, because Defending Ed has come up. We have found the training that unions like National Education Association, American Federation of Teachers provide to their members, and it is the most radical fringe training that you could possibly imagine. So you are absolutely right. They are an arm of the Democrat Party. They are funding candidates for any number of different positions, not just school board, but state legislature, Congress, because they have such a huge battle chest. And so parents really are fighting against the union influence, as well as our universities that are training these teachers that it's acceptable for them to not only teach this content, but to share intimate details about their own sexuality to their students, all in the name of being sensitive and caring. Our universities are also a major player in this, and it is time for parents to start recognizing that there are institutions that are actively working against their families.
5: No doubt. And by the way, Terry, it's not every single week I get at least one email from a parent saying, look at this quiz that my child got about their sexual habits and about which way they're swinging this way or that.
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5: does not belong in public schools.

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1: ABC News, I'm Dave Packer. Minutes ago, the Senate confirming U.S. Attorney Jay Clayton for National Intelligence Director. The vote along party lines. CENTCOM says that Iranian Revolutionary Guard forces fired multiple ballistic missiles and an attempted surprise attack at U.S. forces in the Middle East, and says all missiles were successfully intercepted. At Washington, D.C.'s National Cathedral today, the funeral for former Senator Lindsey Graham. Japan's public broadcaster NHK is now reporting that at least two people have been confirmed dead at a shopping mall that partially collapsed following today's massive earthquake. A judge in Georgia sentencing convicted 16-year-old high school shooter Colt Gray to life in prison without parole for killing two students and two teachers. This is ABC News.
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3: Hello, it's meteorologist Chris Romper here in the 4 News Now First Alert Weather Center. We've got that haze on the horizon tonight. Expect mostly clear skies otherwise, an overnight low of 55 degrees, quiet day on Wednesday, hazy sunshine with a high right about average, popping out at 86.
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14: Welcome back to the Lars Larson Show. It's a pleasure to be with you. A top DHS official says that the U.S. citizenship test, this is the test you take. If you've come into America legally, you're on a green card, you stay here for 5 years, you keep your nose clean, you don't commit crimes, you support yourself, you don't become a welfare case, what the law calls a public charge, that at the end of all that, you can take the citizenship test and become a United States citizen. Only, is that test tough enough? Laura Reese joins me now, director of the Border Security and Immigration Center at the Heritage Foundation. Laura, welcome back to the program.
15: Well, thank you for having me on.
14: Is the test too easy?
15: It is too easy. It has long been only asking 10 questions, civic questions, out of a possible list of 100, which are published, so applicants can study them, they can memorize the answers. And they only had to answer 6 right out of 10. And once they answered 6 correctly, the test stopped. That was just the civics portion. Then for English and reading and writing, they only had to answer one simple question correctly. I mean, the bar was so unbelievably low. Now, in this Trump term, they've raised the number of questions somewhat. So you have to answer 20 questions out of a possible published 128 questions. You have to get 12 correct. You fail if you answer 9 incorrect, but still the reading and the writing of English, you're only reading one sentence out of 3 sentences and writing one sentence out of 3 sentences. So I agree with Director Edlow that the interview should be more of a conversation, and that gets at 2 things. One, how good is your understanding of English really, rather than just reading a simple sentence out loud? But also, you can have people answer questions about their beliefs. Which is so important right now as we worry about radicalization, bringing jihad to America. And so it's got a dual purpose that way.
14: Laura, let me ask you about this, because my impression has been that some of the most recent terrorist attacks in America on American soil have been committed by people who've either lived here for years or in some cases decades. And it seems, though, they didn't at all assimilate into America.
15: Yes, you're right. That is a problem with immigrants themselves, and then also that next first generation. And a couple factors weigh into that. One, the left has fought for decades to belittle the notion of assimilation. I mean, if you say melting pot, they just are aghast. They push multiculturalism and insist that you continue to speak your own language and don't bother learning English, and no loyalty to fellow Americans, etc. And yet requirements for to naturalize are you have to be of good moral character, you have to be attached to the principles of the U.S. Constitution, and be well disposed to the good order and happiness of the U.S. And so if you are not trying to assimilate, if you aren't developing loyalty to your neighbors and fellow Americans, then you shouldn't be eligible. And if you've already been naturalized, then we should consider denaturalizing you. The other factor is the internet and social media. The circumstances now are very different than, say, the early 1900s in terms of what are you surrounded by that acts as forcing functions of whether you're going to assimilate or not.
14: Well, and in fact, Laura, it seems, though, I don't know if there's a way to test for culturalism is great. I say, really? And what about a culture that says women really don't have any rights? You know, and I'm thinking you're going to tell that you're going to know that I'm talking about Islam. And you say, is that kind of cultural set of norms something that is not that is at all compatible with what the United States has, a pluralistic society?
15: No, it isn't. But it also contradicts our laws here. And this is the, I think, the challenge that we face right now. The left has worked for decades to make America a-religious, to be secular, to remove God from the public square and education and everywhere else. We've got anti-Semitism in shocking amounts currently, anti-Christianity, and yet meanwhile we have allowed many Muslim populations to immigrate into the U.S., and now we're starting to see, you know, threats of Sharia law. So to avoid religious issues in the courts, I think it's important to focus on the Sharia law aspect and find contradictions between those sets of laws and our own, and ask immigration applicants, you know, what do you think, someone of your religion, do you think it should be illegal to prohibit someone to convert to another religion? And this doesn't just get at Islam. It involves, you can find that in Buddhists, you can find it in Hindus, et cetera. Questions about rights of women, as you mentioned, and divorce and rape and property ownership, and how many witnesses do you need for, you know, X scenario? And those sorts of questions in interviews, I think, better draw out a person's belief system rather than, because right now it's just questions on a form. It's a yes-no box-checking exercise, and that's not enough.
14: No, because all you have to do is walk in and say, I know the answer I have to give to be able to get citizenship. So you just get that answer whether you mean it or not. But if you said, say, to an applicant, are honor killings justified? You know, is it okay to do this? Is it okay to do that? I think you might get more to the heart of that. Can they make those changes without an act of Congress or just through the administrative process, or does it have to be done by Congress changing the law?
15: They could do it administratively. They could add questions to the form. You do have to provide notice for that. They can do it through policy and add interview questions. But Congress should also do it, too, because right now what makes a alien excludable or deportable is around communism, totalitarian parties. Are you opposed to all organized government? Do you seek to overthrow the U.S. government? Torture, things like that. But
14: you bet. That is Laura Rees. Laura is the director of the Border Security and Immigration Center at the Heritage Foundation. Laura, thank you very much. By the way, thousands of places on the internet have a file with your name on it. And that used to be true of me, but I took care of the problem, and I'm going to tell you how. What do they have? Your home address, your cell phone number, your email address, and there's more. 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
4: Welcome back to the Lars Larson Show. Well, while everybody else is watching Iran, China is keeping its eye on us, and they are taking notes. If Beijing moves on Taiwan tomorrow, does America actually have a plan to answer that? Ike Fryman joins me now, who is a Hoover Fellow at Stanford University and a scholar of U.S.-China strategic competition, the author of several books, including Defending Taiwan. Good to have you back on the program, sir.
5: Thank you so much for having me.
4: So do we have a plan?
5: I don't think we do. I don't think we do. I think we have a plan if they move against Taiwan in the predictable way, like if they try to invade. The Pentagon's been working on this for decades, and we've got some formidable capabilities to trip them up. But I think China is too smart to do it in a predictable way. I think they want to take Taiwan without fighting by squeezing it to death. And that, in a sense, is more dangerous for our interests, not least because Taiwan's got the factories that make the semiconductor chips, the NVIDIA chips, that power the AI revolution. China wants to take those intact.
4: Yeah, and even if it wasn't about AI, those chips power basically everything else in the world, don't they?
5: Oh, yeah. Oh, yeah. And there's no replacement. There's no strategic reserve. We depend on Taiwan for this. And, you know, if China can show that they can take Taiwan by just declaring that it's theirs and we just let them get away with it, which is essentially what's likely to happen, I think, what's to stop them from doing it to South Korea next or Japan next? And, you know, we have treaty commitments to these allies. These are promises we made long ago. But it's not just that our word's at stake. If these countries fall under China's command, we are never going to reindustrialize this country. China will just have all of the tools to squeeze us and extort us for everything we have.
4: Okay, so tell me this, Ike. How do they go about squeezing? Is it by cutting off, say, the communications with Taiwan? Because I know they've played games with some of Taiwan's fiber connections to the rest of the world. But, I mean, this is the place where 90% of the chips for the entire world come out of there. And is there any quick way to move that production somewhere else?
5: Well, China's developing a bunch of options. There's military options where they can invade, they can bomb them from the air, they can cut their cables, they can blockade them. But I think China would avoid those options because they would cut off the world supply of chips. They would cause such a gigantic global financial shock that the world would say, whoa there, you are way out of line, and would line up alongside the United States to demand that China cut it out. I think instead China's going to do some kind of salami slicing thing, taking a bit at a time. So what they could do, for example, is say, you know, as a matter of law, all flights coming and going, all ships coming and going, we just want them to clear customs at a mainland port. Oh, so that flight that just took off from San Francisco to Taipei, yeah, Ike's on the flight. So could you make a pit stop in Shanghai, please? We want to ask him some questions.
4: And you find yourself in one of China's prisons, right?
5: Well, or basically what they would want to do is get FedEx and UPS and United Airlines and all of the shipping companies to say, okay, we get it. We don't want to pick a fight with the People's Republic of China, the Chinese Communist Party. So we're going to follow your law. If you, yes, sir, like you want us to, you know, tell us who's on board, you want us to stop and for an inspection, we'll do it. So if they do it that way, they don't actually have to break any of the supply of Taiwan's chips to the world on day one. But first they get us to accept the principle that they get to say who comes and goes. And then once we accept the principle, then they start to turn the dial. And then we're really checkmated, because what are we

0: going to do? Are we going to blow up Taiwan's semiconductor factories so they can't have them? Sure, I guess we could, but that causes a global financial crisis. Who wants to do that?
1: No, nobody wants to do that, but Ike Fryman is with me, and he's the author of a number of books, including Defending Taiwan. So what is the proper way for America to respond to that? Because, you know, all along, Taiwan has said, we are our own country. Mainland China has no claim over us. China has instead insisted to the rest of the world treat Taiwan as though it's sort of a little breakaway republic of China, but they really belong to mainland China. Do we simply defy them and say, no? You're not going to tell a sovereign nation like Taiwan who can come and go from Taiwan. What's the best way to respond?
0: So it's tricky. On the political side, the U.S. has this very complicated position, but it basically comes down to this dispute is China's and Taiwan's to figure out by themselves. And it's up to the people of Taiwan to just do what they want to do, but they shouldn't have to submit to the communist regime under force or coercion. It has to be democratically acceptable to their people. And it's because of the principle of the thing. So what I think we have to be prepared to do is recognize that that principle is really fundamental for the whole region and for the world. That's one, recognize the stakes. The second is we got to start working with Taiwan and with our allies to start breaking our dependence on some of these economic vulnerabilities that could be weaponized against us. And that means, you know, building more chip factories in the United States or in Japan, cooperating with allies more to, you know, break these dependencies on China. But then the third thing is to show China that we have a plan. If you try this, you know, incremental move by trying to seize control of who and what comes and goes, that we won't let them do that. And that we would do something like we would set up an airlift or a convoy on U.S. flagged planes and ships, and we say, no, we're going to plow through. We dare you to shoot at us. Something like that, to create a new situation that that doubles down on our commitments to Taiwan. I think that's the only way.
1: Is and that the kind of brinksmanship that we can afford to... is that the kind of brinksmanship we can afford to take part in? Because that really... I mean, if we say, we're going to go, and you're not going to touch our airplanes, which I think is a defensible position, does China say, fine, we're going to knock one or two out of the air, and what are you going to do in response?
0: Look, I think that if we go to war with China, it would be a tragic and horrible thing.
1: I agree.
0: Based on my military analysis, they don't count out the U.S. armed forces for how we would perform. Neither side wants to fight the war. But what we really need to do is we need to think, if China goes nuts and forces a massive shock on us or forces us to take actions that could freak out Wall Street or it could break supply chains and stuff, like, what is our plan to deal with the economic fallout of that? Because that's like a COVID-style economic shock. And yeah, there's some things that we could do in that scenario that would like make a bad crisis even worse. But would we do that really? Or would we want to make a bad situation less bad? I think it would be the second.
1: So make a bad situation. And haven't there been moves in the last decade or so to establish Foxconn factories in the continental United States as some of the response to what you're suggesting, an alternate source of supply, still from Taiwan-owned companies, but based in the United States instead of there?
0: Yeah, and we should continue to do that. But the Taiwanese are smart. They're too smart to let us have the crown jewels, because then we won't come to their defense.
1: That's a very good point. That is Ike Fryman, who is a Hoover Fellow at Stanford University, a scholar of U.S.-China strategic competition, and the author most recently of Defending Taiwan. Ike, thanks very much. Back in a moment. And if you believe in supporting American craftsmanship, U.S. veterans, and independent talk radio, go to my website, LarsLarson.com. 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I'm a collector of challenge coins. I decided we wanted one for the show. We had one years ago. Each one of those comes with a personally signed thank you card, and I can tell you this, not a penny of the proceeds goes to me. Back in just a moment. 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
10: From ABC News, I'm Dave Packard. Jay Clayton confirmed to be National Intelligence Director weeks after President Trump sought to delay his nomination. The vote along party lines, Republican Senator Tom Cotton, Intelligence Committee Chair.
11: Given his past professional experience, Mr. Clayton is well qualified to serve as the Director of National Intelligence. As the United States Attorney for the Southern District of New York, Mr. Clayton went after some of the worst national security threats.
10: Democratic Senator Ron Wyden voted against the confirmation.
12: It has been clear for months that under this administration, the main qualification to be DNI is the willingness to use the position to spread conspiracy theories about elections and to help Donald Trump make it harder for Americans to vote.
10: It's being called an attempted surprise attack. Iranian forces firing ballistic missiles today at U.S. forces in the Middle East, says CENTCOM, which also says those missiles were successfully intercepted. President Trump speaking today at the Washington National Cathedral for the funeral of former Senator Lindsey Graham.
13: He was a man who gave America the full measure of his good and mighty heart until that heart itself just gave out.
10: Graham died nearly 2 weeks ago, age 71. Japan's public broadcaster NHK is now reporting that at least two people have been confirmed dead in the partial collapse at a shopping mall following today's powerful earthquake. ABC's James Longman.
14: Fires have been reported, thousands are without power, and there are also concerns about landslides. There's a particular focus on a mall where the floor collapsed, and aerials from the scene show the roof has caved in too. Local media say at least 50 people are in the hospital with injuries. The Prime Minister has said people's lives are the top priority, and they've set up a task force to deploy for rescue operations if needed.
10: American Airlines says planes are again departing after a forced ground stop earlier today due to an IT outage. You're listening to ABC News.
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10: Michigan Attorney General Dana Nassell says she's opened an investigation into last month's swatting incident where authorities were called to Transportation Secretary Pete Buttigieg's house over false allegations.